Two people were killed and several others were injured, the report said. Eyewitnesses said the injured included children. The reports did not say how many of the wounded were in serious condition, who was in the targeted vehicle. There was no immediate Israeli comment in the report.

0: 1 year after a ceasefire was reached between Israel and the Hamas in Gaza, Palestinians say that missiles, tank shelling, drones, and other Israeli aircraft have not stopped hovering overhead. They say very little has changed for them. Khamis Al-Baz from Khan Yunis said that they cannot sleep. From the F-16, the quadcopters, helicopter, the indiscriminate firing, and the shelling. Israeli strikes have killed at least 1,471 Palestinians in Gaza since the ceasefire was reached, according to the territory's health ministry. Its figures are seen as generally reliable by UN agencies and independent experts.
1: يعني ربنا يحن علينا من هذا الصوت صرنا واحنا نايمين بنسمعه واحنا صحيين بنسمعه واحنا قاعدين بنسمعه صوت صار متزامن معانا في كل يقول لك صرنا لما تغيب الزنانة 10 دقائق والله الناس يقولوا وين الزنانات ايش دعوه في الزنانات يعني شيء موجود معانا على مدار الساعة.
0: When the drones fall silent, Palestinians across the Gaza Strip become wary. Children have also excelled at distinguishing the sounds of Israeli firepower.
2: عارفين ننام منها ولا عارفين نقعد ولا عارفين ناكل ولا عارفين نشرب والله حياة هذه والله نحن قادرين نتحمل العيشة كلها هذه والله أقسم بذات الله بقول البوت أرحمنا من هالعيشة.
0: At least 300 children in Gaza have been killed since the ceasefire was reached a year ago, according to figures from UNICEF.
3: Israeli warplanes bombed a residential area in the Sabra neighborhood in central Gaza City, causing widespread destruction. Four Palestinians, including a woman and an 8-year-old child, were killed, according to reports. Israeli warplanes struck a residential block in the neighborhood with three missiles overnight. The attack completely destroyed many homes and heavily damaged surrounding buildings. Eyewitnesses said the bombardment caused great panic among residents. A fire broke out after the strike and thick smoke rose over the area. A funeral was held for the four victims. Funeral prayers were performed in front of Al-Shifa Hospital, where the bodies had been brought. Relatives then bid them farewell on their final journey in tears. The attack comes despite a ceasefire that took effect on October 10, 2025. In a statement, Gaza's Ministry of Health said 1,471 people have been killed and 5,189 injured in Israeli attacks since then. The ministry said the total death toll since the start of Israel's attacks on the Gaza Strip has reached 74,254, with 175,306 people injured. Thousands of Palestinian families whose homes were destroyed in Israel's attacks on the Gaza Strip and who have been forced to live in makeshift tents face a difficult time as winter approaches. Lacking tents, shelters, and caravan homes, these families are struggling to survive in so-called tents put together from scraps of fabric and nylon that let in water. Thousands of displaced Palestinian families who have taken refuge in Khan Yunis in the south of the Gaza Strip are anxious about how they will get through the coming winter. Mahmoud Baraka, a tailor from the Absan al-Sagira area of Gaza, said they are repairing tent tarpaulins because new tarps are very expensive and people cannot afford to buy new ones. Stressing that there is no other means of protecting people from the winter cold, Baraka said they have become very busy with the arrival of the winter season. Baraka said Gazans are bringing their old and torn tarps and tent fabric, and that with no electricity or other facilities, he and a friend work entirely by hand with a sewing machine. He added that the work is a source of income for him and his children, and that they charge people only a symbolic fee in order to earn a living. Wael al-Sheikh Khalil, who was displaced from Gaza's al-Shadi area and took shelter in the Khan Yunis Youth Stadium, said they were forced to live in the stadium after the home of the relatives they had sheltered with at the start of the war was destroyed. Khalil said they sewed tarps to protect themselves from the rain, but that these were not enough. As a solution, they bought and tried sheet metal taken from the rubble of destroyed homes, but prices of both tarps and sheet metal have risen sharply because of increased demand. He added that they work nonstop from 6:30 a.m. until late at night by phone light so as not to be caught in the rain. Khan Yunis Mayor Ala al-Din al-Bada, who said Gaza's people are on the threshold of the fourth winter since the war began, said Gazans are struggling to live in worn-out tents that protect them neither from winter rain nor from summer heat. Al-Bada said the normal lifespan of a tent is 1 year and that tents need to be replaced. He said there are 500,000 tents across Gaza and that Khan Yunis, which hosts more than 40% of the population, has about 480,000 tents and needs urgent replacement. Saying that, because the border crossings are closed and no new tents can be brought into Gaza, displaced people are resorting to primitive methods such as extracting iron from rubble or simple sewing. Al-Bada said the real solution is the urgent entry of tents and prefabricated homes and the reconstruction of Gaza.

Palestinian shopkeeper in the Nablus area says Israeli invaders have planted Israeli flags in front of his home and shop and forced him to close his business in what he describes as part of repeated attacks carried out under police protection. Mueyed Hussein, a resident of Luban al-Sharqiya village, told an Anadolu agency correspondent that the invaders came back at night and put up the flags outside the building. His home and shop sit on the Nablus Ramallah Road, which is used by both Palestinian and Israeli drivers. Hussein said invaders arrived under the protection of Israeli police and closed his shop. The Israeli invaders prevented me from running my shop, he said. The invaders kept planting flags through the night, he said. After waiting for hours, he decided to reopen the shop for the sake of his family's livelihood. He said the invaders returned and harassed him shortly before the Israeli army and police arrived. The Israeli forces also allowed the Jewish invaders to stay here and plant the flags in front of my home and shop, Hussein said. Pointing to the flags, he added, "This sight stays before our eyes all day." He said the attacks have gone beyond the flags. The invaders robbed my shop four times, he said. The security cameras recorded the thefts and the culprits were identified, but I could not find anyone to seek my rights from or to hold the attackers to account. Hussein said he has a heart condition and has had surgery and that he cannot move his hands normally. This makes it harder for him to remove the flags or cope with the attacks, he said. He said he will keep the shop open because it is the source of income for him and his family, and quitting is not an option. Village council says it is not an isolated case. Yaqub Awais, head of the Luban al-Sharqiya village council, said Hussein's experience is not isolated. He said invaders have targeted Palestinian farmers harvesting olives, passers-by, and homes in their attacks on the village.

0: U.S. President Donald Trump has ruled out further military strikes on Iran before November's midterm elections, saying that Washington and Tehran are holding productive discussions aimed at ending the war. In a social media post, Trump said that the United States will not launch attacks against Iran before the November 3rd elections, signaling a temporary pause in military escalation. The announcement comes as the conflict, which began with U.S. and Israeli strikes on Iran in February, continues to weigh on American public opinion and the political outlook for Trump's Republican Party. A recent poll found that around 60% of Americans disapprove of Trump's handling of the Iran conflict, with rising gasoline prices adding to concerns over the cost of living. Washington and Tehran have exchanged proposals in recent weeks aimed at ending the war and reopening the Strait of Hormuz, a vital shipping route for global energy supplies. However, major disagreements remain over Iran's nuclear program, with Tehran rejecting demands to abandon uranium enrichment or surrender its uranium stockpile.
1: As the financial center of the world,
0: despite Trump's comments about diplomatic progress, Washington has announced another round of sanctions targeting Iran's oil exports and maritime transportation networks. The U.S. Treasury Department imposed restrictions on individuals, shipping networks, and 17 vessels involved in transporting Iranian crude oil, petroleum products, and petrochemicals. American officials say that the measures are designed to cut off revenue supporting Iran's military operations and weaken the country's remaining oil export capabilities. The latest sanctions follow the reimposition of a U.S. blockade on Iranian ports in July after an earlier agreement between Washington and Tehran broke down. U.S. officials claim the combined pressure of sanctions and the blockade has severely restricted Iranian oil shipments, although analysts have questioned how much additional impact the latest measures will have.
2: As you know, it's virtually...
0: The developments highlight Washington's approach of maintaining economic pressure on Tehran while pursuing negotiations and ruling out new military attacks before the U.S. elections. With disagreements over nuclear enrichment, sanctions relief, and the Strait of Hormuz still unresolved, the prospects for a lasting agreement remain uncertain.

Turkey A and Syria are stepping up diplomatic and security cooperation, with senior officials holding a series of meetings in Ankara aimed at strengthening bilateral relations and supporting regional stability. Turkish Foreign Minister Hakan Fidan met his Syrian counterpart Assad Hassan al-Shaibani in the Turkish capital as both countries continue efforts to deepen political dialogue and expand cooperation. The meeting follows Fidan's official visit to Syria on September 13th, when discussions focused on bilateral relations and Ankara's support for lasting peace, security, and prosperity in the neighboring country. Ankara has emphasized the importance of Syria's stability and territorial integrity while supporting efforts to strengthen the country's institutions and promote long-term recovery. Alongside the diplomatic talks, the Turkish intelligence chief also met the Syrian foreign minister to discuss security cooperation and developments affecting both countries. According to security sources, the discussions covered bilateral coordination, relations with neighboring countries, and joint efforts to address regional security challenges. A key issue was the integration process following the dissolution of the SDF, with Turkish officials emphasizing the importance of implementing the agreed arrangements. Turkey has consistently highlighted the importance of a stable and secure Syria, viewing stronger bilateral cooperation as essential to security and economic development on both sides of the border. The latest meetings underline Ankara and Damascus's continuing efforts to expand diplomatic engagement, strengthen security coordination, and build a more stable foundation for bilateral relations.

The death toll from Russia's missile strike on Perluki in Ukraine's northern Chernihiv region rose to 22, including 5 children, Ukraine's state emergency service said on Thursday. Another 50

24 people were injured and 15 were pulled from the rubble. Search and rescue operations continued through the night after a missile destroyed a five-story residential building. Seven of the injured are children, and one child was among those rescued. Other residential buildings, a children's and youth creative center, a business premises, and cars were also damaged. Rescue operations continued throughout night. Death toll has risen to 22 people. The toll climbed steadily as rescuers worked. The National Police first reported 5 dead and 26 injured on the morning of October 7th. By afternoon, the emergency service had put the figure at 14, including 4 children. And by the next morning, it had reached 22. Ukrainian President Volodymyr Zelensky said the search operation, which involved more than 500 emergency workers, has ended.

Leaders of the CIS grouping of nations gathered in the resort of Avaza on Turkmenistan's Caspian Sea coast on Friday for a summit meeting hosted by President Serdar Berdimuhamedov. Berdimuhamedov greeted Russian counterpart Vladimir Putin as leaders joined for a traditional group photo before the start of the main session of talks. The summit comes as the CIS marks the 35th anniversary of its establishment. During his two-day visit to Turkmenistan, Putin will also take part in the Caspian Environmental Summit, alongside the leaders of Azerbaijan, Iran, Kazakhstan, and Turkmenistan. The meeting will address environmental issues affecting the Caspian Sea, including its declining water level and the preservation of its biological resources. The leaders are also expected to discuss regional cooperation and shared priorities among CIS member states. The meetings provide an opportunity for participating countries to strengthen diplomatic ties and coordinate their approaches to common regional challenges.

0: Violent clashes have erupted in the Belgian capital, Brussels, as protesters confronted police during a nationwide strike against government budget cuts and rising living costs. Security forces deployed tear gas and water cannons to disperse crowds after mass demonstrators threw objects and fireworks at police officers in the city streets. Tensions escalated as protesters gathered in central Brussels, with clouds of tear gas filling the streets and police attempting to push back groups of demonstrators. The unrest unfolded as two major Belgian labor unions staged a nationwide strike, disrupting public transportation, schools, and air traffic across the country. Thousands of workers and students joined demonstrations against planned government spending cuts, demanding stronger protections for education, employment, and public services.
1: De pas du tout être pris en compte justement et qu'on n'entende pas du tout que c'est difficile pour nous aussi, aussi bien pour les travailleurs que pour les étudiants. 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
0: Student protesters expressed particular anger over rising tuition fees and education reforms, warning that higher costs would make access to education increasingly difficult for young people.
2: Moi, j'ai l'impression littéralement que le gouvernement se moque de nous, nous rigole à la tronche. 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
0: The latest clashes follow several days of student unrest across Belgium, during which demonstrations have resulted in numerous arrests. The protests have also drawn inspiration from neighboring France, where student-led demonstrations against education funding cuts have sparked widespread unrest. Belgium has experienced similar confrontations in recent months, including clashes between protesters and police in Brussels over proposed education reforms and tuition increases. Education Minister Edouard Geoffrey told a French broadcaster, thousands of substitute teachers would be drafted in to plug gaps in schools which do not have enough staff, while heavy school timetables will also be reviewed. The Interior Ministry said 71,500 people participated in the day's demonstrations, of which around 24,500 took part in the main Paris protest centered around the Bastille Square.
3: We have 3,000 substitute teachers who are currently not in front of students. They would like to be, but they haven't been assigned to a class. There are 3,000 of them, partly because until now we haven't been assigning them effectively. So over the next few hours, these 3,000 teachers will be joining these schools. Secondly, I'm going to authorize rectors to recruit beyond the usual limits, hiring a few hundred extra teachers where there is a need.
0: Students in Paris continued the blockade of their schools on Friday as demonstrations continued across France, demanding the government address their grievances about teacher shortages and dilapidated school buildings. The protest movement, now into its third week, has exposed deep tensions in France between popular demands for investments in deteriorating public services and a cash-strapped government under pressure from bond markets to reduce its debt and deficit. It has also led to hundreds of arrests, dozens of injuries, and a heated debate about the use of force by riot police against teenagers. On Wednesday, the government suspended the use of stun grenades in the policing of the protests.

figure was up from 62,000 in the previous school year and 56,000 in 2022-23. The data were obtained by the left-wing populist BSW party and are also available in the statistical office's databases. 10 years earlier, in 2014-15, about 47,400 school leavers had no qualification. The number rose to around 53,000 by 2018-19 before falling temporarily during the COVID-19 pandemic, possibly in part because of more lenient examination requirements. It has risen steadily since then. The proportion of school leavers without at least a basic secondary school qualification has also increased. They accounted for about 5.5% of school leavers in 2013-14, 6.6% in 2018-19, and 8.4% in 2024-25, the highest rate in 20 years. The share was higher around the turn of the millennium. Germany, known for its tradition of poets and thinkers, must not increasingly become a country of school dropouts and people without vocational qualifications, BSW founder Sarah Wagenknecht said. If 65,000 pupils leave school without a qualification, that is a state-organized shortage of skilled workers, she said. Education was a matter of national importance and should not be undermined by excessive fragmentation under Germany's federal system, Wagenknecht said. Education policy in schools are the responsibility of Germany's 16 federal states.

Thousands of Spaniards marched through central Madrid on Thursday to mark the death of the 87-year-old woman whose eviction from her home ignited protests across the country and led to a snap election next month. Mary Carmen Abascal, who died on Wednesday, had been hospitalized for severe anxiety and exhaustion since her eviction on September 23rd. No cause of death has been announced. Protests over home shortages and surging rents following her eviction prompted Socialist Prime Minister Pedro Sanchez to call a snap general election for November 29th after Parliament rejected his government's proposals to address a mounting housing crisis. As the sun set in Madrid, thousands followed a line of tenants' union members dressed in orange vests and walking arm in arm as they carried a wreath of flowers from a protest camp in central Puerta del Sol Square to a

0: The leader of India's cockroach youth movement said on Friday, October 9th, that a major planned protest would go ahead in New Delhi, despite the detentions of followers he estimated to run into the thousands, calling for the resignation of the top poll official. The dispute centers on a controversial revision of voting lists that dropped 130 million voters nationwide, spurring demands by the youth movement, opposition parties, and their student units for the official, Ganesh Kumar, to resign. The world's largest democracy, with at least 960 million eligible voters in 2024, India began the verification effort last year ahead of elections in the eastern state of Bihar and has now covered the majority of states. Police in the capital said the CJP did not have permission for Saturday's, October 10th, protest and could face legal action if protesters violated rules. Thousands of police and paramilitary forces, including some from sensitive areas such as Indian-administered Kashmir, were being brought into the capital, according to a government document seen by Reuters. The CJP said police in several states were detaining thousands of its supporters as they headed for Saturday's protest.
1: Anti-migrant protests in South Africa turned violent. One in Johannesburg's Soweto Township and another in the coastal city of Durban, with cars torched at both and gunshots fired in Soweto. In Soweto, residents clashed with foreign shop owners and gunshots were heard.
2: The South African Police Service will not tolerate lawlessness. We will not allow violence, the torching of vehicles that we have seen today, destruction of property, or attacks on people to continue. Anyone who chooses to break the law will be dealt with decisively, without fear or favor.
1: The unrest in Durban followed a protest by a group demanding that a refugee center stop processing asylum applications. News website News 24 said about 10 vehicles were overturned and set alight, while shops owned by foreign nationals were looted. South Africa has seen months of anti-migrant marches this year that have drawn international criticism.
2: We cannot resolve or solve these issues through violence. Violence, intimidation, the destruction of property, and attacks on other people will not resolve the challenges before us. Instead, such actions create further hardships for communities and place lives at risk.
1: Some of the marches have descended into violence and looting, and thousands of African foreign nationals have fled the country. Migrants are often blamed for taking jobs, fueling crime, and straining public services, claims that social scientists say are not supported by evidence. 3 decades since apartheid ended, South Africa remains deeply unequal, and about a third of people are out of work. Despite this, it remains Africa's largest economy and continues to draw migrants.

0: Today we witness in real time how the promise of never again is broken and tested in the eyes of the world. The ongoing genocide in Gaza is a moral outrage and a legal emergency.
1: Former UN Human Rights Chief Navanethem Navi Pillay, a judge on the International Court of Justice, won the Nobel Peace Prize on Friday in Oslo, Norway.
2: The Nobel Peace Prize for 2026 goes to a person who, with exceptional courage and integrity, has led the way towards a more comprehensive global legal order. This year's laureate has been instrumental in ensuring that war crimes, crimes against humanity, and genocide are prosecuted.
1: The award is often considered the most prestigious honor on the planet. This year marks the 125th anniversary of the peace.

0: Prize.
1: Navi Pillai's commitment to universal legal principles and her firm moral compass are constants in a long career. Born into a family of Indian Tamil origin under apartheid in Durban, South Africa, Pillai became a lawyer and legal pioneer, confronting deep structural discrimination, segregation, and exclusion. A common thread runs from her early work defending Nelson Mandela and others who stood up against apartheid to her service as a judge in some of the key international court cases of our time.
0: U.S. immigration agents have shot and wounded a man inside his car in New York City while a five-year-old child was present, triggering renewed criticism of U.S. President Donald Trump's immigration crackdown. The shooting took place in the Marble Hill neighborhood where federal immigration officers were carrying out an enforcement operation targeting a man from the Dominican Republic. The man was wounded and taken to a local hospital, while authorities confirmed that the child was physically unharmed and later reunited with a family member. The Department of Homeland Security said that officers had been attempting to arrest the man, who had a previous criminal conviction, but did not provide a detailed explanation of what prompted the shooting. Witnesses described hearing gunfire before seeing several immigration officers and vehicles surrounding the scene, with local police arriving shortly afterward. The incident prompted a strong response from New York Mayor Zohran Mamdani as he demanded an end to federal immigration enforcement operations in New York City, arguing that the raids are making communities less safe. The shooting is the latest in a series of violent encounters involving federal immigration agents since Trump returned to the White House.

A deadly riot broke out during family visiting hours Thursday at a prison in the violence-plagued state of Sinaloa in northwestern Mexico, state authorities said. The violence occurred Thursday morning at the El Castillo Penitentiary in the port city of Mazatlán. Sinaloa's public security secretary, Sinujeteles López, said that 9 inmates and 1 family member were killed in the incident, while 16 prisoners were taken for medical treatment after being injured. Local media reported that inmates used firearms during the fight. Authorities have not yet said how the deaths occurred. Following the clash, members of the Army, National Guard, Navy, and state security forces entered the prison to restore order. Teles López said the prison, which houses 1,800 inmates, is now under control. Overcrowding, driven in part by the use of pretrial detention, which keeps thousands of prisoners behind bars without a sentence, combined with insufficient prison staff, has fueled corruption and violence inside prisons, according to analysts. Mexico has 276 prisons, including 14 federal penitentiaries and 249 state prisons. The prison population reached 261,388 people as of February, according to official figures. The Thursday riot comes as Mexico's government faces pressure from the Trump administration to crack down on cartels.

Flash floods left buses and cars stuck in mud in Santiago on Thursday, October 8th, damaging vehicles and property in the Las Condes district. Buses and cars were seen submerged in mud, police officers walking across stranded vehicles, and streets littered with debris and rocks. The flood swept away cars and public buses and inundated homes, clinics, and schools, hitting the district in the Andean foothills as a storm front moved over the Santiago metropolitan region. Chile's disaster agency,

Senapred said heavy rain caused the flooding, with water filling creeks and mountain ravines that normally stay dry and fill quickly during downpours. The latest downpours exacerbated days of flooding across central Chile. By Wednesday, officials had reported damage to a few dozen homes and said 30 people were temporarily cut off by floodwaters. Officials were investigating whether the storms were connected to the death of a person found in San Bernardo, south of Santiago.

Air quality in Singapore worsened on Friday, October 9th, securing the top spot as the world's most polluted major city on Swiss air quality monitoring website IQ Air. The transboundary pollution, also called haze, has been blamed on fires that are burning across vast stretches of forest and peatland across the Indonesian archipelago, sending emissions soaring, particularly in the hardest hit areas of Sumatra and Borneo, and has caused unhealthy air conditions in neighboring Malaysia and Singapore, with a rise in respiratory illnesses. The haze has come ahead of the Singapore Grand Prix, with the motorsports governing FIA, International Automobile Federation, addressing concerns, saying restrictions on entertainment and other outdoor activities at this weekend's Grand Prix may take place, but the race itself will not be affected. As of 12 p.m., 0400 Greenwich Mean Time, on Friday, the air quality reading for Singapore stood at 216, within the very unhealthy range on IQ Air's website.

0: Turkey's export climate strengthened further in September, reaching its highest level in more than 4 years, as improving demand across major international markets supported the country's manufacturing sector. According to the Istanbul Chamber of Industry, the Manufacturing Sector Export Markets Climate Index rose to 53.2 in September, up from 52.7 in August. The latest reading marked the strongest performance in 52 months, highlighting increasingly favorable conditions for Turkish exporters. The index has remained above the 50-point threshold, which signals improving export conditions every month since January 2024. September also marked the fifth consecutive month of accelerating improvements in demand across Turkey's key export markets, reinforcing the positive outlook for the country's manufacturing exports. The latest figures point to a strengthening international demand environment for Turkish manufacturers, offering encouraging prospects for export growth and the country's broader economic performance. With export conditions at their strongest level in 52 months, Turkish manufacturers enter the final quarter of 2026 with renewed momentum and expectations of continued improvement in overseas demand.
1: There has been no company in the United States, unfortunately, that has abused this system more than Microsoft. And let me just give you a couple of statistics on this. So in the last year, Microsoft, and I want to be clear about the data here, so let me check this, but Microsoft laid off last year 6,000 American workers. At the same time, the company benefited from 6,300 H-1B visas and almost 3,000 green cards. In other words, if you do the math, for every worker that Microsoft laid off, they replaced that worker with 1.5 foreign indentured servants. Now, that is a scandalous system that we've allowed in this country for far too long, but thanks to the work of this task force and thanks to the empowerment of the President of the United States, we're going to stop it. Because thanks to an ongoing investigation, we have decided to suspend the PERM program for Microsoft, which means they will no longer be able to apply they'll no longer be able to take those H-1Bs and apply for permanent resident status within the United States of America.

0: America. Now, our message to Microsoft and to any other foreign or domestic corporation is quite simple. We obviously want you to thrive in the United States of America. We want people to invest in the United States of America, particularly the American technology sector. We are the biggest boosters of your industry. We want you to continue to grow and to employ a lot of people, but we want you to employ American workers. And so our message to Microsoft is you're a great American company, but you've got to hire great American workers. You cannot lay off American workers and then replace them with foreign indentured servants. And
1: Argentine union members and small business owners rallied outside the industry ministry in Buenos Aires on Thursday, October 8th, demanding that the government change its economic model and warning that industrial jobs are disappearing. The General Confederation of Labor called the protest to defend national industry. The Confederation's leader, Cristian Jerónimo, said the union would intensify its opposition unless the government changes course. Union leaders argued that falling industrial output and employment coexist with high tax burdens, a sharp drop in investment, scarce financing, and expensive public utilities. They said these conditions have eroded living standards and placed particular strain on small and medium-sized manufacturers, whose job losses they described as accelerating. President Javier Milei swept to power in late 2023 with strong backing from lower and middle-income voters angered by years of runaway inflation. While his libertarian government has dramatically slowed price rises and stabilized

To power in late 2023, with strong backing from lower and middle-income voters angered by years of runaway inflation. While his libertarian government has dramatically slowed price rises and stabilized public finances, social organizations and aid workers said mobility by eliminating chronic budget deficits that contributed to repeated economic crises.

0: Real Madrid earned their first victory of the EuroLeague season, defeating Partizan Belgrade 86-76 to halt a four-game losing streak dating to last season's championship game. Theo Maledon scored 13 points to lead a balanced attack for Real Madrid. Facundo Campazzo added 12 points, and eight other Madrid players scored at least five. Carlick Jones had a game-high 19 points for Partizan. Madrid took control early, building a 27-19 lead by the end of the first quarter and extending the margin to 53-37 at halftime. Partizan mounted a push in the second half, but the Spanish powerhouse protected their double-digit cushion the rest of the way.
1: Yeah, it's definitely an adjustment. Obviously, I have my routine, but it's, you know, when you go through an offseason, you got to, you know, remember what your routine was again. You know, it don't matter how long you've been in it. So, you know, just thinking about, like, which bus do I remember taking? You know, what was my routine when I got over to the arena? How do I get ready for the game and things of that nature? How was I, you know, laying my clothes out? You know, so all that stuff, you know, plays a part. So, you know, I'm still getting into the whole everything on the court and off the court, you know, living and also being around these guys every day. And, you know, it's still an adjustment for me, but, you know, every day we'll get better and better.
0: Logan Stankoven had a natural hat trick for his first career three-goal game, and the Stanley Cup champion Carolina Hurricanes won at home in their third try this season, 7-2 over the Vancouver Canucks. Stankoven scored twice in the second period and again in the third to extend Carolina's lead from 4-1 to 7-1. His goals came shorthanded, on a power play, and at even strength, giving him 100 career points.
2: 8 remaining in the opening period as he took it away from Rossi.
0: Andrei Svechnikov had two first period goals on power plays, and Condrey Miller and Mark Jankowski also scored for the Hurricanes, who have a three-game winning streak. Walker had four assists, while Shane Gostisbehere, Jackson Blake, and Taylor Hall added two assists apiece. Pyotr Kochetkov made 18 saves. Jake DeBrusk scored both goals for the Canucks in their first stop of a six-game trip.
2: With it, and he'll send that one wide. Walker will.
0: The Hurricanes never led in either of their first two home games last week before posting three goals in the opening 10 minutes Thursday. Svechnikov's goals came less than 2.5 minutes apart. Stankoven notched his first career shorthanded goal before his power play goal capped the second period scoring.
2: Chance for Carolina. They score!

The world is full of fear, getting whatever it wants. It only cares for five of its children. An enigma. Summoning armies of terror. Instead of wind, rain, or snow, it strangles the poor with oil and spreads death on its soil. Not you nor others. The rich will understand. They tell when it will fail and when and how high it will rise. Before you, there were others who stood strong and brave, and who were blown away like straw. It liked the ones with weak faith, but true life liked the brave ones. But now, you stand before me, challenging, rejecting terror. You come with crowds following you. You are aware of everything. And now you know nothing is as powerful as the truth. A News.

0: 1 year after a ceasefire was reached between Israel and the Hamas in Gaza, Palestinians say that missiles, tank shelling, drones, and other Israeli aircraft have not stopped hovering overhead. They say very little has changed for them. Khamis Al-Baz from Khan Yunis said that they cannot sleep. From the F-16, the quadcopters, helicopter, the indiscriminate firing, and the shelling. Israeli strikes have killed at least 1,471 Palestinians in Gaza since the ceasefire was reached, according to the territory's health ministry. Its figures are seen as generally reliable by UN agencies and independent experts.
1: يعني ربنا يحن علينا من هذا الصوت صرنا واحنا نايمين بنسمعه واحنا صحيين بنسمعه واحنا قاعدين بنسمعه صوت صار متزامن معانا في كل يقول لك صرنا لما تغيب الزنانة 10 دقائق والله الناس يقول اوه وين الزنانات ايش دعوه في الزنانات يعني شيء موجود معانا على مدار الساعة.
0: When the drones fall silent, Palestinians across the Gaza Strip become wary. Children have also excelled at distinguishing the sounds of Israeli firepower.
2: عارفين ننام منها ولا عارفين نقعد ولا عارفين ناكل ولا عارفين نشرب والله حياة هذه والله نحن قادرين نتحمل العيشة كلها هذه والله أقسم بذات الله بقول البوت أرحمنا من هالعيشة.
0: At least 300 children in Gaza have been killed since the ceasefire was reached a year ago, according to figures from UNICEF.
3: Israeli warplanes bombed a residential area in the Sabra neighborhood.

neighborhood in central Gaza City, causing widespread destruction. Four Palestinians, including a woman and an 8-year-old child, were killed, according to reports. Israeli warplanes struck a residential block in the neighborhood with 3 missiles overnight. The attack completely destroyed many homes and heavily damaged surrounding buildings. Eyewitnesses said the bombardment caused great panic among residents. A fire broke out after the strike and thick smoke rose over the area. A funeral was held for the 4 victims. Funeral prayers were performed in front of Al-Shifa Hospital, where the bodies had been brought. Relatives then bid them farewell on their final journey in tears. The attack comes despite a ceasefire that took effect on October 10, 2025. In a statement, Gaza's Ministry of Health said 1,471 people have been killed and 5,189 injured in Israeli attacks since then. The ministry said the total death toll since the start of Israel's attacks on the Gaza Strip has reached 74,254, with 175,306 people injured. Thousands of Palestinian families whose homes were destroyed in Israel's attacks on the Gaza Strip and who have been forced to live in makeshift tents face a difficult time as winter approaches. Lacking tents, shelters, and caravan homes, these families are struggling to survive in so-called tents put together from scraps of fabric and nylon that let in water. Thousands of displaced Palestinian families who have taken refuge in Khan Yunis in the south of the Gaza Strip are anxious about how they will get through the coming winter. Mahmoud Baraka, a tailor from the Absan al-Sagira area of Gaza, said they are repairing tent tarpaulins because new tarps are very expensive and people cannot afford to buy new ones. Stressing that there is no other means of protecting people from the winter cold, Baraka said they have become very busy with the arrival of the winter season. Baraka said Gazans are bringing their old and torn tarps and tent fabric, and that with no electricity or other facilities, he and a friend work entirely by hand with a sewing machine. He added that the work is a source of income for him and his children, and that they charge people only a symbolic fee in order to earn a living. Wail al-Sheikh Khalil, who was displaced from Gaza's al-Shadi area and took shelter in the Khan Yunis Youth Stadium, said they were forced to live in the stadium after the home of the relatives they had sheltered with at the start of the war was destroyed. Khalil said they sewed tarps to protect themselves from the rain, but that these were not enough. As a solution, they bought and tried sheet metal taken from the rubble of destroyed homes, but prices of both tarps and sheet metal have risen sharply because of increased demand. He added that they work nonstop from 6:30 a.m. until late at night by phone light so as not to be caught in the rain. Khan Yunis Mayor Ala al-Din al-Bada, who said Gaza's people are on the threshold of the 4th winter since the war began, said Gazans are struggling to live in worn-out tents that protect them neither from winter rain nor from summer heat. Al-Bada said the normal lifespan of a tent is 1 year and that tents need to be replaced. He said there are 500,000 tents across Gaza and that Khan Yunis, which hosts more than 40% of the population, has about 480,000 tents and needs urgent replacement. Saying that, because the border crossings are closed and no new tents can be brought into Gaza, displaced people are resorting to primitive methods such as extracting iron from rubble or simple sewing. Al-Bada said the real solution is the urgent entry of tents and prefabricated homes and the reconstruction of Gaza.

A Palestinian shopkeeper in the Nablus area says Israeli invaders have planted Israeli flags in front of his home and shop and forced him to close his business in what he describes as part of

0: heated attacks carried out under police protection. Mueyed Hussein, a resident of Luban al-Sharqiya village, told an Anadolu agency correspondent that the invaders came back at night and put up the flags outside the building. His home and shop sit on the Nablus Ramallah Road, which is used by both Palestinian and Israeli drivers. Hussein said invaders arrived under the protection of Israeli police and closed his shop. The Israeli invaders prevented me from running my shop, he said. The invaders kept planting flags through the night, he said. After waiting for hours, he decided to reopen the shop for the sake of his family's livelihood. He said the invaders returned and harassed him shortly before the Israeli army and police arrived. The Israeli forces also allowed the Jewish invaders to stay here and plant the flags in front of my home and shop, Hussein said. Pointing to the flags, he added, "This sight stays before our eyes all day." He said the attacks have gone beyond the flags. The invaders robbed my shop four times, he said. The security cameras recorded the thefts and the culprits were identified, but I could not find anyone to seek my rights from or to hold the attackers to account. Hussein said he has a heart condition and has had surgery and that he cannot move his hands normally. This makes it harder for him to remove the flags or cope with the attacks, he said. He said he will keep the shop open because it is the source of income for him and his family, and quitting is not an option. Village council says it is not an isolated case. Yaqub Awais, head of the Luban al-Sharqiya village council, said Hussein's experience is not isolated. He said invaders have targeted Palestinian farmers harvesting olives, passers-by, and homes in their attacks on the village. U.S. President Donald Trump has ruled out further military strikes on Iran before November's midterm elections, saying that Washington and Tehran are holding productive discussions aimed at ending the war. In a social media post, Trump said that the United States will not launch attacks against Iran before the November 3rd elections, signaling a temporary pause in military escalation. The announcement comes as the conflict, which began with U.S. and Israeli strikes on Iran in February, continues to weigh on American public opinion and the political outlook for Trump's Republican Party. A recent poll found that around 60% of Americans disapprove of Trump's handling of the Iran conflict, with rising gasoline prices adding to concerns over the cost of living. Washington and Tehran have exchanged proposals in recent weeks aimed at ending the war and reopening the Strait of Hormuz, a vital shipping route for global energy supplies. However, major disagreements remain over Iran's nuclear program, with Tehran rejecting demands to abandon uranium enrichment or surrender its uranium stockpile.
1: As the financial center of the world,
0: despite Trump's comments about diplomatic progress, Washington has announced another round of sanctions targeting Iran's oil exports and maritime transportation networks. The U.S. Treasury Department imposed restrictions on individuals, shipping networks, and 17 vessels involved in transporting Iranian crude oil, petroleum products, and petrochemicals. American officials say that the measures are designed to cut off revenue supporting Iran's military operations and weaken the country's remaining oil export capabilities. The latest sanctions follow the reimposition of a U.S. blockade on Iranian ports in July after an earlier agreement between Washington and Tehran broke down. U.S. officials claim the combined pressure of sanctions and the blockade has severely restricted Iranian oil shipments, although analysts have questioned how much additional impact the latest measures will have.
2: As you know, it's virtually
0: the developments highlight Washington's approach of maintaining economic pressure on Tehran while pursuing negotiations and ruling out new military attacks before the U.S. elections. With disagreements over nuclear enrichment, sanctions relief, and the Strait of Hormuz still unresolved, the prospects for a lasting agreement remain uncertain.

Turkey A and Syria are stepping up diplomatic and security cooperation, with senior officials holding a series of meetings in Ankara aimed at strengthening bilateral relations and supporting regional stability. Turkish Foreign Minister Hakan Fidan met his Syrian counterpart Assad Hassan al-Shaibani in the Turkish capital as both countries continue efforts to deepen political dialogue and expand cooperation. The meeting follows Fidan's official visit to Syria on September 13th, when discussions focused on bilateral relations and Ankara's support for lasting peace, security, and prosperity in the neighboring country. Ankara has emphasized the importance of Syria's stability and territorial integrity while supporting efforts to strengthen the country's institutions and promote long-term recovery. Alongside the diplomatic talks, the Turkish intelligence chief also met the Syrian foreign minister to discuss security cooperation and developments affecting both countries. According to security sources, the discussions covered bilateral coordination, relations with neighboring countries, and joint efforts to address regional security challenges. A key issue was the integration process following the dissolution of the SDF, with Turkish officials emphasizing the importance of implementing the agreed arrangements. Turkey has consistently highlighted the importance of a stable and secure Syria, viewing stronger bilateral cooperation as essential to security and economic development on both sides of the border. The latest meetings underline Ankara and Damascus's continuing efforts to expand diplomatic engagement, strengthen security coordination, and build a more stable foundation for bilateral relations.

The death toll from Russia's missile strike on Perluki in Ukraine's northern Chernihiv region rose to 22, including 5 children, Ukraine's state emergency service said on Thursday. Another 54 people were injured and 15 were pulled from the rubble. Search and rescue operations continued through the night after a missile destroyed a 5-story residential building. 7 of the injured are children, and one child was among those rescued. Other residential buildings, a children's and youth creative center, a business premises, and cars were also damaged. Rescue operations continued throughout night. Death toll has risen to 22 people. The toll climbed steadily as rescuers worked. The National Police first reported 5 dead and 26 injured on the morning of October 7th. By afternoon, the emergency service had put the figure at 14, including 4 children. And by the next morning, it had reached 22. Ukrainian President Volodymyr Zelensky said the search operation, which involved more than 500 emergency workers, has ended.

Leaders of the CIS grouping of nations gathered in the resort of Avaza on Turkmenistan's Caspian Sea coast on Friday for a summit meeting hosted by President Serdar Berdimuhamedov. Berdimuhamedov greeted Russian counterpart Vladimir Putin as leaders joined for a traditional group photo before the start of the main session of talks. The summit comes as the CIS marks the 35th anniversary of its establishment. During his two-day visit to Turkmenistan, Putin will also take part in the Caspian Environmental Summit, alongside the leaders of Azerbaijan, Iran, Kazakhstan, and Turkmenistan. The meeting will address environmental issues affecting the Caspian Sea, including its declining water level and the preservation of its biological resources. The leaders are also expected to discuss regional cooperation and shared priorities among CIS member states. The meetings provide an opportunity for participating countries to strengthen diplomatic ties and coordinate their approaches to common regional challenges.

0: Violent clashes have erupted in the Belgian capital, Brussels, as protesters confronted police during a nationwide strike against government budget cuts and rising living costs. Security forces deployed tear gas and water cannons to disperse crowds after mass demonstrators threw objects and fireworks at police officers in the city streets. Tensions escalated as protesters gathered in central Brussels, with clouds of tear gas filling the streets and police attempting to push back groups of demonstrators. The unrest unfolded as two major Belgian labor unions staged a nationwide strike, disrupting public transportation, schools, and air traffic across the country. Thousands of workers and students joined demonstrations against planned government spending cuts, demanding stronger protections for education, employment, and public services.
1: De pas du tout être pris en compte justement et qu'on n'entende pas du tout que c'est difficile pour nous aussi, aussi bien pour les travailleurs que pour les étudiants. 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
0: Student protesters expressed particular anger over rising tuition fees and education reforms, warning that higher costs would make access to education increasingly difficult for young people.
2: Moi, j'ai l'impression littéralement que le gouvernement se moque de nous, nous rigole à la tronche. 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
0: The latest clashes follow several days of student unrest across Belgium, during which demonstrations have resulted in numerous arrests. The protests have also drawn inspiration from neighboring France, where student-led demonstrations against education funding cuts have sparked widespread unrest. Belgium has experienced similar confrontations in recent months, including clashes between protesters and police in Brussels over proposed education reforms and tuition increases. Education Minister Edouard Geoffrey told a French broadcaster thousands of substitute teachers would be drafted in to plug gaps in schools which do not have enough staff, while heavy school timetables will also be reviewed. The Interior Ministry said 71,500 people participated in the day's demonstrations, of which around 24,500 took part in the main Paris protest centered around the Bastille Square.
3: We have 3,000 substitute teachers who are currently not in front of students. They would like to be, but they haven't been assigned to a class. There are 3,000 of them, partly because until now we haven't been assigning them effectively. So over the next few hours, these 3,000 teachers will be joining these schools. Secondly, I'm going to authorize rectors to recruit beyond the usual limits, hiring a few hundred extra teachers where there is a need.
0: Students in Paris continued the blockade of their schools on Friday as demonstrations continued across France, demanding the government address their grievances about teacher shortages and dilapidated school buildings. The protest movement, now into its third week, has exposed deep tensions in France between popular demands for investments in deteriorating public services and a cash-strapped government under pressure from bond markets to reduce its debt and deficit. It has also led to hundreds of arrests, dozens of injuries, and a heated debate about the use of force by riot police against teenagers. On Wednesday, the government suspended the use of stun grenades in the policing of the protests.

figure was up from 62,000 in the previous school year and 56,000 in 2022-23. The data were obtained by the left-wing populist BSW party and are also available in the statistical office's databases. 10 years earlier, in 2014-15, about 47,400 school leavers had no qualification. The number rose to around 53,000 by 2018-19 before falling temporarily during the COVID-19 pandemic, possibly in part because of more lenient examination requirements. It has risen steadily since then. The proportion of school leavers without at least a basic secondary school qualification has also increased. They accounted for about 5.5% of school leavers in 2013-14, 6.6% in 2018-19, and 8.4% in 2024-25, the highest rate in 20 years. The share was higher around the turn of the millennium. Germany, known for its tradition of poets and thinkers, must not increasingly become a country of school dropouts and people without vocational qualifications, BSW founder Sarah Wagenknecht said. If 65,000 pupils leave school without a qualification, that is a state-organized shortage of skilled workers, she said. Education was a matter of national importance and should not be undermined by excessive fragmentation.

Without a qualification, that is a state-organized shortage of skilled workers, she said. Education was a matter of national importance and should not be undermined by excessive fragmentation under Germany's federal system, Wagenknecht said. Thousand Spaniards marched through central Madrid on Thursday to mark the death of the 87-year-old woman whose eviction from her home ignited protests across the country and led to a snap election next month. Mary Carmen Abascal, who died on Wednesday, had been hospitalized for severe anxiety and exhaustion since her eviction on September 23rd. No cause of death has been announced. Protests over home shortages and surging rents following her eviction prompted Socialist Prime Minister Pedro Sanchez to call a snap general election for November 29th after Parliament rejected his government's proposals to address a mounting housing crisis. As the sun set in Madrid, thousands followed a line of tenants' union members dressed in orange vests and walking arm in arm as they carried a wreath of flowers from a protest camp in central Puerta del Sol Square to Abascal's former home near Retiro Park. Protest camps have since sprung up in Madrid and elsewhere. A nationwide general strike in support of affordable housing has been announced for November 11th. Demonstrators lit candles and laid flowers outside Abascal's former home, while others left messages of condolence. The death of the 87-year-old Spanish woman has turned her into a symbol of the housing rights movement in the country. Housing is one of Spain's most pressing social problems. Rents have risen sharply in many

0: spurring demands by the youth movement, opposition parties, and their student units for the official, Ganesh Kumar, to resign. The world's largest democracy, with at least 960 million eligible voters in 2024, India began the verification effort last year ahead of elections in the eastern state of Bihar and has now covered the majority of states. Police in the capital said the CJP did not have permission for Saturday's, October 10th, protest and could face legal action if protesters violated rules. Thousands of police and paramilitary forces, including some from sensitive areas such as Indian-administered Kashmir, were being brought into the capital, according to a government document seen by Reuters. The CJP said police in several states were detaining thousands of its supporters as they headed for Saturday's protest.
1: Anti-migrant protests in South Africa turned violent. One in Johannesburg's Soweto Township and another in the coastal city of Durban, with cars torched at both and gunshots fired in Soweto. In Soweto, residents clashed with foreign shop owners and gunshots were heard.
2: The South African Police Service will not tolerate lawlessness. We will not allow violence, the torching of vehicles that we have seen today, destruction of property, or attacks on people to continue. Anyone who chooses to break the law will be dealt with decisively, without fear or favor.
1: The unrest in Durban followed a protest by a group demanding that a refugee center stop processing asylum applications. News website News 24 said about 10 vehicles were overturned and set alight, while shops owned by foreign nationals were looted. South Africa has seen months of anti-migrant marches this year that have drawn international criticism.
2: We cannot resolve or solve these issues through violence. Violence, intimidation, the destruction of property, and attacks on other people will not resolve the challenges before us. Instead, such actions create further hardships for communities and place lives at risk.
1: Some of the marches have descended into violence and looting, and thousands of African foreign nationals have fled the country. Migrants are often blamed for taking jobs, fueling crime, and straining public services, claims that social scientists say are not supported by evidence. 3 decades since apartheid ended, South Africa remains deeply unequal, and about a third of people are out of work. Despite this, it remains Africa's largest economy and continues to draw migrants.

0: Today we witness in real time how the promise of never again is broken and tested in the eyes of the world. The ongoing genocide in Gaza is a moral outrage and a legal emergency.
1: Former UN Human Rights Chief Navanethem Navi Pillay, a judge on the International Court of Justice, won the Nobel Peace Prize on Friday in Oslo, Norway.
2: The Nobel Peace Prize for 2026 goes to a person who, with exceptional courage and integrity, has led the way towards a more comprehensive global legal order. This year's laureate has been instrumental in ensuring that war crimes, crimes against humanity, and genocide are prosecuted.
1: The award is often considered the most prestigious honor on the planet. This year marks the 125th anniversary of the Peace Prize.
2: Navi Pillay's commitment to universal legal principles and her firm moral compass are constants in a long career. Born into a family of Indian Tamil origin under apartheid in Durban, South Africa, Pillay became a lawyer and legal pioneer, confronting deep structural discrimination, segregation, and exclusion. A common thread runs from her early work defending Nelson Mandela

0: others who stood up against apartheid to her service as a judge in some of the key international court cases of our time.
1: U.S. immigration agents have shot and wounded a man inside his car in New York City while a five-year-old child was present, triggering renewed criticism of U.S. President Donald Trump's immigration crackdown. The shooting took place in the Marble Hill neighborhood where federal immigration officers were carrying out an enforcement operation targeting a man from the Dominican Republic. The man was wounded and taken to a local hospital, while authorities confirmed that the child was physically unharmed and later reunited with a family member. The Department of Homeland Security said that officers had been attempting to arrest the man, who had a previous criminal conviction, but did not provide a detailed explanation of what prompted the shooting. Witnesses described hearing gunfire before seeing several immigration officers and vehicles surrounding the scene, with local police arriving shortly afterward. The incident prompted a strong response from New York Mayor Zohran Mamdani as he demanded an end to federal immigration enforcement operations in New York City, arguing that the raids are making communities less safe. The shooting is the latest in a series of violent encounters involving federal immigration agents since Trump returned to the White House.

A deadly riot broke out during family visiting hours Thursday at a prison in the violence-plagued state of Sinaloa in northwestern Mexico, state authorities said. The violence occurred Thursday morning at the El Castillo Penitentiary in the port city of Mazatlán. Sinaloa's public security secretary, Sinujeteles López, said that 9 inmates and 1 family member were killed in the incident, while 16 prisoners were taken for medical treatment after being injured. Local media reported that inmates used firearms during the fight. Authorities have not yet said how the deaths occurred. Following the clash, members of the Army, National Guard, Navy, and state security forces entered the prison to restore order. Teles López said the prison, which houses 1,800 inmates, is now under control. Overcrowding, driven in part by the use of pretrial detention, which keeps thousands of prisoners behind bars without a sentence, combined with insufficient prison staff, has fueled corruption and violence inside prisons, according to analysts. Mexico has 276 prisons, including 14 federal penitentiaries and 249 state prisons. The prison population reached 261,388 people as of February, according to official figures. The Thursday riot comes as Mexico's government faces pressure from the Trump administration to crack down on cartels.

Flash floods left buses and cars stuck in mud in Santiago on Thursday, October 8th, damaging vehicles and property in the Las Condes district. Buses and cars were seen submerged in mud, police officers walking across stranded vehicles, and streets littered with debris and rocks. The flood swept away cars and public buses and inundated homes, clinics, and schools, hitting the district in the Andean foothills as a storm front moved over the Santiago metropolitan region. Chile's disaster agency, SENAPRED, said heavy rain caused the flooding, with water filling creeks and mountain ravines that normally stay dry and fill quickly during downpours. The latest downpours exacerbated days of flooding across central Chile. By Wednesday, officials had reported damage to a few dozen homes and said 30 people were temporarily cut off by floodwaters. Officials were investigating whether the storms were connected to the death of a person found in San Bernardo, south of Santiago.

Air quality in Singapore worsened on Friday, October 9th, securing the top spot as the world's most polluted major city on Swiss air quality monitoring website IQ Air. The transboundary pollution, also called haze, has been blamed on fires that are burning across vast stretches of forest and peatland across the Indonesian archipelago, sending emissions soaring, particularly in the hardest hit areas of Sumatra and Borneo, and has caused unhealthy air conditions in neighboring Malaysia and Singapore, with a rise in respiratory illnesses. The haze has come ahead of the Singapore Grand Prix, with the motorsports governing FIA, International Automobile Federation, addressing concerns, saying restrictions on entertainment and other outdoor activities at this weekend's Grand Prix may take place, but the race itself will not be affected. As of 12 p.m., 0400 Greenwich Mean Time, on Friday, the air quality reading for Singapore stood at 216, within the very unhealthy range on IQ Air's website.

0: Turkey's export climate strengthened further in September, reaching its highest level in more than 4 years, as improving demand across major international markets supported the country's manufacturing sector. According to the Istanbul Chamber of Industry, the Manufacturing Sector Export Markets Climate Index rose to 53.2 in September, up from 52.7 in August. The latest reading marked the strongest performance in 52 months, highlighting increasingly favorable conditions for Turkish exporters. The index has remained above the 50-point threshold, which signals improving export conditions every month since January 2024. September also marked the fifth consecutive month of accelerating improvements in demand across Turkey's key export markets, reinforcing the positive outlook for the country's manufacturing exports. The latest figures point to a strengthening international demand environment for Turkish manufacturers, offering encouraging prospects for export growth and the country's broader economic performance. With export conditions at their strongest level in 52 months, Turkish manufacturers enter the final quarter of 2026 with renewed momentum and expectations of continued improvement in overseas demand.
1: There has been no company in the United States, unfortunately, that has abused this system more than Microsoft. And let me just give you a couple of statistics on this. So in the last year, Microsoft, and I want to be clear about the data here, so let me check this, but Microsoft laid off last year 6,000 American workers. At the same time, the company benefited from 6,300 H-1B visas and almost 3,000 green cards. In other words, if you do the math, for every worker that Microsoft laid off, they replaced that worker with 1.5 foreign indentured servants. Now, that is a scandalous system that we've allowed in this country for far too long, but thanks to the work of this task force and thanks to the empowerment of the President of the United States, we're going to stop it. Because thanks to an ongoing investigation, we have decided to suspend the PERM program for Microsoft, which means they will no longer be able to apply they'll no longer be able to take those H-1Bs and apply for permanent resident status within the United States of America. Now, our message to Microsoft and to any other foreign or domestic corporation is quite simple. We obviously want you to thrive in the United States of America. We want people to invest in the United States of America, particularly the American technology sector. We are the biggest boosters of your industry. We want you to continue to grow and to employ a lot of people, but we want you to employ American workers. And so our message to Microsoft is you're a great American company, but you've got to hire great American workers. You cannot lay off American workers and then replace them with foreign indentured servants.
2: Argentine

Union members and small business owners rallied outside the industry ministry in Buenos Aires on Thursday, October 8th, demanding that the government change its economic model and warning that industrial jobs are disappearing. The General Confederation of Labor called the protest to defend national industry. The Confederation's leader, Cristian Jerónimo, said the union would intensify its opposition unless the government changes course. Union leaders argued that falling industrial output and employment coexist with high tax burdens, a sharp drop in investment, scarce financing, and expensive public utilities. They said these conditions have eroded living standards and placed particular strain on small and medium-sized manufacturers, whose job losses they described as accelerating. President Javier Milei swept to power in late 2023 with strong backing from lower and middle-income voters angered by years of runaway inflation. While his libertarian government has dramatically slowed price rises and stabilized public finances, social organizations and aid workers said more Argentines are struggling to make ends meet. Cuts to public sector pay, the removal of transport and utility subsidies, and relaxed import rules have squeezed households and put pressure on some domestically focused industries. Milei's government says the austerity drive is needed to restore economic stability by eliminating chronic budget deficits that contributed to repeated economic crises.

0: Real Madrid earned their first victory of the EuroLeague season, defeating Partizan Belgrade 86-76 to halt a four-game losing streak dating to last season's championship game. Theo Maledon scored 13 points to lead a balanced attack for Real Madrid. Facundo Campazzo added 12 points, and eight other Madrid players scored at least five. Carlick Jones had a game-high 19 points for Partizan. Madrid took control early, building a 27-19 lead by the end of the first quarter and extending the margin to 53-37 at halftime. Partizan mounted a push in the second half, but the Spanish powerhouse protected their double-digit cushion the rest of the way.
1: Yeah, it's definitely an adjustment. Obviously, I have my routine, but it's, you know, when you go through an offseason, you got to, you know, remember what your routine was again. You know, it don't matter how long you've been in it. So, you know, just thinking about, like, which bus do I remember taking? You know, what was my routine when I got over to the arena? How do I get ready for the game and things of that nature? How was I, you know, laying my clothes out? You know, so all that stuff, you know, plays a part. So, you know, I'm still getting into the whole everything on the court and off the court, you know, living and also being around these guys every day. And, you know, it's still an adjustment for me, but, you know, every day we'll get better and better.
0: Logan Stankoven had a natural hat trick for his first career three-goal game, and the Stanley Cup champion Carolina Hurricanes won at home in their third try this season, 7-2 over the Vancouver Canucks. Stankoven scored twice in the second period and again in the third to extend Carolina's lead from 4-1 to 7-1. His goals came shorthanded, on a power play, and at even strength, giving him 100 career points.
2: 6.8 remaining in the opening period as he took it away from Rossi.
0: Andrei Svechnikov had two first-period goals on power plays, and Condrey Miller and Mark Jankowski also scored for the Hurricanes, who have a three-game winning streak. Walker had four assists, while Shane Gostisbehere, Jackson Blake, and Taylor Hall added two assists apiece. Pyotr Kochetkov made 18 saves. Jake DeBrusk scored both goals for the Canucks in their first stop of a six-game trip.
2: With it, and he'll send that one wide. Walker will.
0: The Hurricanes never led in either of their first two home games last week before posting three goals in the opening 10 minutes Thursday. Svechnikov's goals came less than 2.5 minutes apart. Stankoven notched his first career shorthanded goal before his power play goal capped the second period scoring.

1 year after a ceasefire was reached between Israel and the Hamas in Gaza, Palestinians say that missiles, tank shelling, drones, and other Israeli aircraft have not stopped hovering overhead. They say very little has changed for them. Khamis Al-Baz from Khan Yunis said that they cannot sleep. From the F-16, the quadcopters, helicopter, the indiscriminate firing, and the shelling. Israeli strikes have killed at least 1,471 Palestinians in Gaza since the ceasefire was reached, according to the

0: territory's health ministry. Its figures are seen as generally reliable by UN agencies and independent experts.
1: صوت ضجيج يعني ربنا يحن علينا من هذا الصوت صرنا واحنا نايمين بنسمعه واحنا صاحيين بنسمعه واحنا قاعدين بنسمعه صوت صار متزامن معانا في كل يقول لك صرنا لما تغيب الزنانة عشر دقائق والله الناس يقولوا وين الزنانات ايش دعوه في الزنانات يعني شيء موجود معانا على مدار الساعة.
0: When the drones fall silent, Palestinians across the Gaza Strip become wary. Children have also excelled at distinguishing the sounds of Israeli firepower.
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0: At least 300 children in Gaza have been killed since the ceasefire was reached a year ago, according to figures from UNICEF.
3: Israeli warplanes bombed a residential area in the Sabra neighborhood in central Gaza City, causing widespread destruction. Four Palestinians, including a woman and an eight-year-old child, were killed, according to reports. Israeli warplanes struck a residential block in the neighborhood with three missiles overnight. The attack completely destroyed many homes and heavily damaged surrounding buildings. Eyewitnesses said the bombardment caused great panic among residents. A fire broke out after the strike and thick smoke rose over the area. A funeral was held for the four victims. Funeral prayers were performed in front of Al-Shifa Hospital, where the bodies had been brought. Relatives then bid them farewell on their final journey in tears. The attack comes despite a ceasefire that took effect on October 10th, 2025. In a statement, Gaza's Ministry of Health said 1,471 people have been killed and 5,189 injured in Israeli attacks since then. The ministry said the total death toll since the start of Israel's attacks on the Gaza Strip has reached 74,254, with 175,306 people injured. Thousands of Palestinian families whose homes were destroyed in Israel's attacks on the Gaza Strip and who have been forced to live in makeshift tents face a difficult time as winter approaches. Lacking tents, shelters, and caravan homes, these families are struggling to survive in so-called tents put together from scraps of fabric and nylon that let in water. Thousands of displaced Palestinian families who have taken refuge in Khan Yunis in the south of the Gaza Strip are anxious about how they will get through the coming winter. Mahmoud Baraka, a tailor from the Absan al-Sagira area of Gaza, said they are repairing tent tarpaulins because new tarps are very expensive and people cannot afford to buy new ones. Stressing that there is no other means of protecting people from the winter cold, Baraka said they have become very busy with the arrival of the winter season. Baraka said Gazans are bringing their old and torn tarps and tent fabric, and that with no electricity or other facilities, he and a friend work entirely by hand with a sewing machine. He added that the work is a source of income for him and his children, and that they charge people only a symbolic fee in order to earn a living. Wail al-Sheikh Khalil, who was displaced from Gaza's al-Shadi area and took shelter in the Khan Yunis Youth Stadium, said they were forced to live in the stadium after the home of the relatives they had sheltered with at the start of the war was destroyed. Khalil said they sewed tarps to protect themselves from the rain, but that these were not enough. As a solution, they bought and tried sheet metal taken from the rubble of destroyed homes, but prices of both tarps and sheet metal have risen sharply because of increased demand. He added that they work nonstop from 6:30 a.m. until late at night by phone light so as not to be caught in the rain. Khan Yunis Mayor Ala al-Din al-Bada who said Gaza's people are on the threshold of the fourth winter since the war began.

Gann said Gazans are struggling to live in worn-out tents that protect them neither from winter rain nor from summer heat. Al-Bada said the normal lifespan of a tent is 1 year and that tents need to be replaced. He said there are 500,000 tents across Gaza and that Khan Yunis, which hosts more than 40% of the population, has about 480,000 tents and needs urgent replacement. Saying that, because the border crossings are closed and no new tents can be brought into Gaza, displaced people are resorting to primitive methods such as extracting iron from rubble or simple sewing. Al-Bada said the real solution is the urgent entry of tents and prefabricated homes and the reconstruction of Gaza.

0: Palestinian shopkeeper in the Nablus area says Israeli invaders have planted Israeli flags in front of his home and shop and forced him to close his business in what he describes as part of repeated attacks carried out under police protection. Mueyed Hussein, a resident of Luban al-Sharqiya village, told an Anadolu agency correspondent that the invaders came back at night and put up the flags outside the building. His home and shop sit on the Nablus Ramallah Road, which is used by both Palestinian and Israeli drivers. Hussein said invaders arrived under the protection of Israeli police and closed his shop. The Israeli invaders prevented me from running my shop, he said. The invaders kept planting flags through the night, he said. After waiting for hours, he decided to reopen the shop for the sake of his family's livelihood. He said the invaders returned and harassed him shortly before the Israeli army and police arrived. The Israeli forces also allowed the Jewish invaders to stay here and plant the flags in front of my home and shop, Hussein said. Pointing to the flags, he added, "This sight stays before our eyes all day." He said the attacks have gone beyond the flags. The invaders robbed my shop four times, he said. The security cameras recorded the thefts and the culprits were identified, but I could not find anyone to seek my rights from or to hold the attackers to account. Hussein said he has a heart condition and has had surgery and that he cannot move his hands normally. This makes it harder for him to remove the flags or cope with the attacks, he said. He said he will keep the shop open because it is the source of income for him and his family, and quitting is not an option. Village council says it is not an isolated case. Yakub Awais, head of the Luban al-Sharqiya village council, said Hussein's experience is not isolated. He said invaders have targeted Palestinian farmers harvesting olives, passersby, and homes in their attacks on the village. U.S. President Donald Trump has ruled out further military strikes on Iran before November's midterm elections, saying that Washington and Tehran are holding productive discussions aimed at ending the war. In a social media post, Trump said that the United States will not launch attacks against Iran before the November 3rd elections, signaling a temporary pause in military escalation. The announcement comes as the conflict, which began with U.S. and Israeli strikes on Iran in February, continues to weigh on American public opinion and the political outlook for Trump's Republican Party. A recent poll found that around 60% of Americans disapprove of Trump's handling of the Iran conflict, with rising gasoline prices adding to concerns over the cost of living. Washington and Tehran have exchanged proposals in recent weeks aimed at ending the war and reopening the Strait of Hormuz, a vital shipping route for global energy supplies. However, major disagreements remain over Iran's nuclear program, with Tehran rejecting demands to abandon uranium enrichment or surrender its uranium stockpile.
1: As the financial center of the world,
0: despite Trump's comments about diplomatic progress, Washington has announced another round of sanctions targeting Iran's oil exports and maritime transportation networks. The U.S. Treasury Department imposed restrictions on individuals

0: shipping networks and 17 vessels involved in transporting Iranian crude oil, petroleum products, and petrochemicals. American officials say that the measures are designed to cut off revenue supporting Iran's military operations and weaken the country's remaining oil export capabilities. The latest sanctions follow the reimposition of a U.S. blockade on Iranian ports in July after an earlier agreement between Washington and Tehran broke down. U.S. officials claim the combined pressure of sanctions and the blockade has severely restricted Iranian oil shipments, although analysts have questioned how much additional impact the latest measures will have.
1: As you know,

0: U.S. officials claim the combined pressure of sanctions and the blockade has severely restricted Iranian oil shipments, although analysts have questioned how much additional impact the latest measures will have.
1: As you know, it's virtually...
0: The developments highlight Washington's approach of maintaining... Turkey and Syria are stepping up diplomatic and security cooperation, with senior officials holding a series of meetings in Ankara aimed at strengthening bilateral relations and supporting regional stability. Turkish Foreign Minister Hakan Fidan met his Syrian counterpart Assad Hassan al-Shaibani in the Turkish capital as both countries continue efforts to deepen political dialogue and expand cooperation. The meeting follows Fidan's official visit to Syria on September 13th, when discussions focused on bilateral relations and Ankara's support for lasting peace, security, and prosperity in the neighboring country. Ankara has emphasized the importance of Syria's stability and territorial integrity while supporting efforts to strengthen the country's institutions and promote long-term recovery. Alongside the diplomatic talks, the Turkish intelligence chief also met the Syrian foreign minister to discuss security cooperation and developments affecting both countries. According to security sources, the discussions covered bilateral coordination, relations with neighboring countries, and joint efforts to address regional security challenges. A key issue was the integration process following the dissolution of the SDF, with Turkish officials emphasizing the importance of implementing the agreed arrangements. Turkey has consistently highlighted the importance of a stable and secure Syria, viewing stronger bilateral cooperation as essential to security and economic development on both sides of the border. The latest meetings underline Ankara and Damascus's continuing efforts to expand diplomatic engagement, strengthen security coordination, and build a more stable foundation for bilateral relations.

The death toll from Russia's missile strike on Perluki in Ukraine's northern Chernihiv region rose to 22, including 5 children, Ukraine's state emergency service said on Thursday. Another 54 people were injured and 15 were pulled from the rubble. Search and rescue operations continued through the night after a missile destroyed a 5-story residential building. 7 of the injured are children, and one child was among those rescued. Other residential buildings, a children's and youth creative center, a business premises, and cars were also damaged. Rescue operations continued throughout night. Death toll has risen to 22 people. The toll climbed steadily as rescuers worked. The National Police first reported 5 dead and 26 injured on the morning of October 7th. By afternoon, the emergency service had put the figure at 14, including 4 children. And by the next morning, it had reached 22. Ukrainian President Volodymyr Zelensky said the search operation, which involved more than 500 emergency workers, has ended.

Leaders of the CIS grouping of nations gathered in the resort of Avaza on Turkmenistan's Caspian Sea coast on Friday for a summit meeting hosted by President Serdar Berdimuhamedov. Berdimuhamedov greeted Russian counterpart Vladimir Putin as leaders joined for a traditional group photo before the start of the main session of talks. The summit comes as the CIS marks the 35th anniversary of its establishment. During his two-day visit to Turkmenistan, Putin will also take part in the Caspian Environmental Summit alongside the leaders of Azerbaijan, Iran, Kazakhstan, and Turkmenistan. The meeting will address environmental issues affecting the Caspian Sea, including its declining water level and the preservation of its biological resources. The leaders are also expected to discuss regional cooperation and shared priorities among CIS member states. The meetings provide an opportunity for participating countries to strengthen diplomatic ties and coordinate their approaches to common regional challenges.

0: Violent clashes have erupted in the Belgian capital, Brussels, as protesters confronted police during a nationwide strike against government budget cuts and rising living costs. Security forces deployed tear gas and water cannons to disperse crowds after mass demonstrators threw objects and fireworks at police officers in the city streets. Tensions escalated as protesters gathered in central Brussels, with clouds of tear gas filling the streets and police attempting to push back groups of demonstrators. The unrest unfolded as two major Belgian labor unions staged a nationwide strike, disrupting public transportation, schools, and air traffic across the country. Thousands of workers and students joined demonstrations against planned government spending cuts, demanding stronger protections for education, employment, and public services. Student protesters expressed particular anger over rising tuition fees and education reforms, warning that higher costs would make access to education increasingly difficult for young people.
1: Moi, j'ai l'impression littéralement que le gouvernement se moque de nous, nous rigole à la tronche. 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
0: The latest clashes follow several days of student unrest across Belgium, during which demonstrations have resulted in numerous arrests. The protests have also drawn inspiration from neighboring France, where student-led demonstrations against education funding cuts have sparked widespread unrest. Belgium has experienced similar confrontations in recent months, including clashes between protesters and police in Brussels over proposed education reforms and tuition increases. Education Minister Edouard Geoffrey told a French broadcaster thousands of substitute teachers would be drafted in to plug gaps in schools which do not have enough staff, while heavy school timetables will also be reviewed. The Interior Ministry said 71,500 people participated in the day's demonstrations, of which around 24,500 took part in the main Paris protest centered around the Bastille Square.
2: We have 3,000 substitute teachers who are currently not in front of students. They would like to be, but they haven't been assigned to a class. There are 3,000 of them, partly because until now we haven't been assigning them effectively. So over the next few hours, these 3,000 teachers will be joining these schools. Secondly, I'm going to authorize rectors to recruit beyond the usual limits, hiring a few hundred extra teachers where there is a need.
0: Students in Paris continued the blockade of their schools on Friday as demonstrations continued across France, demanding the government address their grievances about teacher shortages and dilapidated school buildings. The protest movement, now into its third week, has exposed deep tensions in France between popular demands for investments in deteriorating public services and a cash-strapped government under pressure from bond markets to reduce its debt and deficit. It has also led to hundreds of arrests, dozens of injuries, and a heated debate about the use of force by riot police against teenagers. On Wednesday, the government suspended the use of stun grenades in the policing of the protests.

figure was up from 62,000 in the previous school year and 56,000 in 2022-23. The data were obtained by the left-wing populist BSW party and are also available in the statistical office's databases. 10 years earlier, in 2014-15, about 47,400 school leavers had no qualification. The number rose to around 53,000 by 2018-19 before falling temporarily during the COVID-19 pandemic, possibly in part because of more lenient examination requirements. It has risen steadily since then. The proportion of school leavers without at least a basic secondary school qualification has also increased. They accounted for about 5.5% of school leavers in 2013-14, 6.6% in 2018-19, and 8.4% in 2024-25, the highest rate in 20 years. The share was higher around the turn of the millennium. Germany, known for its tradition of poets and thinkers, must not increasingly become a country of school dropouts and people without vocational qualifications, BSW founder Sarah Wagenknecht said. If 65,000 pupils leave school without a qualification, that is a state-organized shortage of skilled workers, she said. Education was a matter of national importance and should not be undermined by excessive fragmentation under Germany's federal system, Wagenknecht said. Education policy in schools are the responsibility of Germany's 16 federal states.

thousands of Spaniards marched through central Madrid on Thursday to mark the death of the 87-year-old woman whose eviction from her home ignited protests across the country and led to a snap election next month. Mary Carmen Abascal, who died on Wednesday, had been hospitalized for severe anxiety and exhaustion since her eviction on September 23rd. No cause of death has been announced. Protests over home shortages and surging rents following her eviction prompted Socialist Prime Minister Pedro Sanchez to call a snap general election for November 29th after Parliament rejected his government's proposals to address a mounting housing crisis. As the sun set in Madrid, thousands followed a line of tenants' union members dressed in orange vests and walking arm in arm as they carried a wreath of flowers from a protest camp in central Puerta del Sol Square to Abascal's former home near Retiro Park. Protest camps have since sprung up in Madrid and elsewhere. A nationwide general strike in support of affordable housing has been announced for November 11th. Demonstrators lit candles and laid flowers outside Abascal's former home, while others left messages of condolence. The death of the 87-year-old Spanish woman has turned her into a symbol of the housing rights movement in the country. Housing is one of Spain's most pressing social problems. Rents have risen sharply in many cities, while affordable homes have become increasingly scarce. Spain's central bank recently estimated the country's housing shortage at around 750,000 units.

The leader of India's cockroach youth movement said on Friday, October 9th, that a major planned protest would go ahead in New Delhi, despite the detentions of followers he estimated to run into the thousands, calling for the resignation of the top poll official. The dispute centers on a controversial revision of voting lists that dropped 130 million voters nationwide, spurring demands by the youth movement, opposition parties, and their student units for the official, Ganesh Kumar, to resign. The world's largest democracy, with at least 960 million eligible voters in 2024, India began

0: documents seen by Reuters. The CJP said police in several states were detaining thousands of its supporters as they headed for Saturday's protest.
1: Anti-migrant protests in South Africa turned violent. One in Johannesburg's Soweto Township and another in the coastal city of Durban, with cars torched at both and gunshots fired in Soweto. In Soweto, residents clashed with foreign shop owners and gunshots were heard.
2: The South African Police Service will not tolerate lawlessness. We will not allow violence, the torching of vehicles that we have seen today, destruction of property, or attacks on people to continue. Anyone who chooses to break the law will be dealt with decisively, without fear or favor.
1: The unrest in Durban followed a protest by a group demanding that a refugee center stop processing asylum applications. News website News 24 said about 10 vehicles were overturned and set alight, while shops owned by foreign nationals were looted. South Africa has seen months of anti-migrant marches this year that have drawn international criticism.
2: We cannot resolve or solve these issues through violence. Violence, intimidation, the destruction of property, and attacks on other people will not resolve the challenges before us. Instead, such actions create further hardships for communities and place lives at risk.
1: Some of the marches have descended into violence and looting, and thousands of African foreign nationals have fled the country. Migrants are often blamed for taking jobs, fueling crime, and straining public services, claims that social scientists say are not supported by evidence. 3 decades since apartheid ended, South Africa remains deeply unequal, and about a third of people are out of work. Despite this, it remains Africa's largest economy and continues to draw migrants.

0: Today we witness in real time how the promise of never again is broken and tested in the eyes of the world. The ongoing genocide in Gaza is a moral outrage and a legal emergency.
1: Former UN Human Rights Chief Navanethem Navi Pillay, a judge on the International Court of Justice, won the Nobel Peace Prize on Friday in Oslo, Norway.
2: The Nobel Peace Prize for 2026 goes to a person who, with exceptional courage and integrity, has led the way towards a more comprehensive global legal order. This year's laureate has been instrumental in ensuring that war crimes, crimes against humanity, and genocide are prosecuted.
1: The award is often considered the most prestigious honor on the planet. This year marks the 125th anniversary of the Peace Prize.
2: Navi Pillay's commitment to universal legal principles and her firm moral compass are constants in a long career. Born into a family of Indian Tamil origin under apartheid in Durban, South Africa, Pillay became a lawyer and legal pioneer, confronting deep structural discrimination, segregation, and exclusion. A common thread runs from her early work defending Nelson Mandela and others who stood up against apartheid to her service as a judge in some of the key international court cases of our time.
1: U.S. immigration agents have shot and wounded a man inside his car in New York City while a five-year-old child was present, triggering renewed criticism of U.S. President Donald Trump's immigration crackdown. The shooting took place in the Marble Hill neighborhood where federal immigration officers were carrying out an enforcement operation targeting a man from the

Dominican Republic. The man was wounded and taken to a local hospital, while authorities confirmed that the child was physically unharmed and later reunited with a family member. The Department of Homeland Security said that officers had been attempting to arrest the man, who had a previous criminal conviction, but did not provide a detailed explanation of what prompted the shooting. Witnesses described hearing gunfire before seeing several immigration officers and vehicles surrounding the scene, with local police arriving shortly afterward. The incident prompted a strong response from New York Mayor Zohran Mamdani as he demanded an end to federal immigration enforcement operations in New York City, arguing that the raids are making communities less safe. The shooting is the latest in a series of violent encounters involving federal immigration agents since Trump returned to the White House.

A deadly riot broke out during family visiting hours Thursday at a prison in the violence-plagued state of Sinaloa in northwestern Mexico, state authorities said. The violence occurred Thursday morning at the El Castillo Penitentiary in the port city of Mazatlán. Sinaloa's public security secretary, Sinujeteles López, said that 9 inmates and 1 family member were killed in the incident, while 16 prisoners were taken for medical treatment after being injured. Local media reported that inmates used firearms during the fight. Authorities have not yet said how the deaths occurred. Following the clash, members of the Army, National Guard, Navy, and state security forces entered the prison to restore order. Teles López said the prison, which houses 1,800 inmates, is now under control. Overcrowding, driven in part by the use of pretrial detention, which keeps thousands of prisoners behind bars without a sentence, combined with insufficient prison staff, has fueled corruption and violence inside prisons, according to analysts. Mexico has 276 prisons, including 14 federal penitentiaries and 249 state prisons. The prison population reached 261,388 people as of February, according to official figures. The Thursday riot comes as Mexico's government faces pressure from the Trump administration to crack down on cartels.

Flash floods left buses and cars stuck in mud in Santiago on Thursday, October 8th, damaging vehicles and property in the Las Condes district. Buses and cars were seen submerged in mud, police officers walking across stranded vehicles, and streets littered with debris and rocks. The flood swept away cars and public buses and inundated homes, clinics, and schools, hitting the district in the Andean foothills as a storm front moved over the Santiago metropolitan region. Chile's disaster agency, SENAPRED, said heavy rain caused the flooding, with water filling creeks and mountain ravines that normally stay dry and fill quickly during downpours. The latest downpours exacerbated days of flooding across central Chile. By Wednesday, officials had reported damage to a few dozen homes and said 30 people were temporarily cut off by floodwaters. Officials were investigating whether the storms were connected to the death of a person found in San Bernardo, south of Santiago.

Air quality in Singapore worsened on Friday, October 9th, securing the top spot as the world's most polluted major city on Swiss air quality monitoring website IQ Air. The transboundary pollution, also called haze, has been blamed on fires that are burning across vast stretches of forest and peatland across the Indonesian archipelago, sending emissions soaring, particularly in the hardest hit areas of Sumatra and Borneo, and has caused unhealthy air conditions in neighboring Malaysia and Singapore, with a rise in respiratory illnesses. The haze has come ahead of the Singapore Grand Prix, with the motorsports governing FIA, International Automobile Federation, addressing concerns, saying restrictions on entertainment and other outdoor activities at this weekend's Grand Prix may take place, but the race itself will not be affected. As of 12 p.m., 0400 Greenwich Mean Time, on Friday, the air quality reading for Singapore stood at 216, within the very unhealthy range on IQ Air's website.

0: Turkey's export climate strengthened further in September, reaching its highest level in more than 4 years, as improving demand across major international markets supported the country's manufacturing sector. According to the Istanbul Chamber of Industry, the Manufacturing Sector Export Markets Climate Index rose to 53.2 in September, up from 52.7 in August. The latest reading marked the strongest performance in 52 months, highlighting increasingly favorable conditions for Turkish exporters. The index has remained above the 50-point threshold, which signals improving export conditions every month since January 2024. September also marked the fifth consecutive month of accelerating improvements in demand across Turkey's key export markets, reinforcing the positive outlook for the country's manufacturing exports. The latest figures point to a strengthening international demand environment for Turkish manufacturers, offering encouraging prospects for export growth and the country's broader economic performance. With export conditions at their strongest level in 52 months, Turkish manufacturers enter the final quarter of 2026 with renewed momentum and expectations of continued improvement in overseas demand.
1: There has been no company in the United States, unfortunately, that has abused this system more than Microsoft. And let me just give you a couple of statistics on this. So in the last year, Microsoft, and I want to be clear about the data here, so let me check this, but Microsoft laid off last year 6,000 American workers. At the same time, the company benefited from 6,300 H-1B visas and almost 3,000 green cards. In other words, if you do the math, for every worker that Microsoft laid off, they replaced that worker with 1.5 foreign indentured servants. Now, that is a scandalous system that we've allowed in this country for far too long, but thanks to the work of this task force and thanks to the empowerment of the President of the United States, we're going to stop it. Because thanks to an ongoing investigation, we have decided to suspend the PERM program for Microsoft, which means they will no longer be able to apply they'll no longer be able to take those H-1Bs and apply for permanent resident status within the United States of America. Now, our message to Microsoft and to any other foreign or domestic corporation is quite simple. We obviously want you to thrive in the United States of America. We want people to invest in the United States of America, particularly the American technology sector. We are the biggest boosters of your industry. We want you to continue to grow and to employ a lot of people, but we want you to employ American workers. And so our message to Microsoft is you're a great American company, but you've got to hire great American workers. You cannot lay off American workers and then replace them with foreign indentured servants.
2: Argentine union members and small business owners rallied outside the industry ministry in Buenos Aires on Thursday, October 8th, demanding that the government change its economic model and warning that industrial jobs are disappearing. The General Confederation of Labor called the protest to defend national industry. The Confederation's leader, Cristian Jerónimo, said the union would intensify its opposition unless the government changes course. Union leaders argued that falling industrial output and employment coexist with high tax burdens, a sharp drop in investment, scarce financing, and expensive public utilities. They said these conditions have eroded living standards and placed particular strain on small and medium-sized manufacturers, whose job losses they described as accelerating. President Javier Milei swept to power in late 2023 with strong backing from lower and middle-income voters angered by years of runaway inflation. While his libertarian government has dramatically slowed price rises and stabilized public finances, social organizations and aid workers said more Argentines are struggling to make ends meet. Cuts to public sector pay, the removal of transport and utility subsidies, and relaxed import rules have squeezed households and put pressure on some domestically focused industries. Milei's government says the austerity drive is needed to restore economic stability by eliminating chronic budget deficits that contributed to repeated economic crises

0: Real Madrid earned their first victory of the EuroLeague season, defeating Partizan Belgrade 86-76 to halt a four-game losing streak dating to last season's championship game. Theo Maledon scored 13 points to lead a balanced attack for Real Madrid. Facundo Campazzo added 12 points, and eight other Madrid players scored at least five. Carlick Jones had a game-high 19 points for Partizan. Madrid took control early, building a 27-19 lead by the end of the first quarter and extending the margin to 53-37 at halftime. Partizan mounted a push in the second half, but the Spanish powerhouse protected their double-digit cushion the rest of the way.
1: Yeah, it's definitely an adjustment. Obviously, I have my routine, but it's, you know, when you go through an off season, you got to, you know, remember what your routine was again. You know, it don't matter how long you've been in it. So, you know, just thinking about like which bus do I remember taking? You know, what was my routine when I got over to the arena? How do I get ready for the game and things of that nature? How was I, you know, laying my clothes out? You know, so all that stuff, you know, plays a part. So, you know, I'm still getting into the whole everything on the court and off the court, you know, living and also being around these guys every day. And, you know, it's still an adjustment for me, but, you know, every day we'll get better and better.
0: Logan Stankoven had a natural hat trick for his first career three-goal game, and the Stanley Cup champion Carolina Hurricanes won at home in their third try this season, 7-2 over the Vancouver Canucks. Stankoven scored twice in the second period and again in the third to extend Carolina's lead from 4-1 to 7-1. His goals came shorthanded, on a power play, and at even strength, giving him 100 career points.
2: 8 remaining in the opening period as he took it away from Rossi.
0: Andrei Svechnikov had two first-period goals on power plays, and Condrey Miller and Mark Jankowski also scored for the Hurricanes, who have a three-game winning streak. Walker had four assists, while Shane Gostisbehere, Jackson Blake, and Taylor Hall added two assists apiece. Pyotr Kochetkov made 18 saves. Jake DeBrusk scored both goals for the Canucks in their first stop of a six-game trip.
2: With it, and he'll send that one wide. Walker will.
0: The Hurricanes never led in either of their first two home games last week before posting three goals in the opening 10 minutes Thursday. Svechnikov's goals came less than 2.5 minutes apart. Stankoven notched his first career shorthanded goal before his power play goal capped the second period scoring.

0: 1 year after a ceasefire was reached between Israel and the Hamas in Gaza, Palestinians say that missiles, tank shelling, drones, and other Israeli aircraft have not stopped hovering overhead. They say very little has changed for them. Khamis Al-Baz from Khan Yunis said that they cannot sleep. From the F-16, the quadcopters, helicopter, the indiscriminate firing, and the shelling. Israeli strikes have killed at least 1,471 Palestinians in Gaza since the ceasefire was reached, according to the territory's health ministry. Its figures are seen as generally reliable by UN agencies and independent experts.
1: يعني ربنا يحن علينا من هذا الصوت صرنا واحنا نايمين بنسمعه واحنا صحيين بنسمعه واحنا قاعدين بنسمعه صوت صار متزامن معانا في كل يقول لك صرنا لما تغيب الزنانة 10 دقائق والله الناس يقولوا وين الزنانات ايش دعوه في الزنانات يعني شيء موجود معانا على مدار الساعة.
0: 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Children have also excelled at distinguishing the sounds of Israeli firepower.
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1: At least 300 children in Gaza have been killed since the ceasefire was reached a year ago, according to figures from UNICEF.
2: Israeli warplanes bombed a residential area in the Sabra neighborhood in central Gaza City, causing widespread destruction. Four Palestinians, including a woman and an 8-year-old child, were killed, according to reports. Israeli warplanes struck a residential block in the neighborhood with three missiles overnight. The attack completely destroyed many homes and heavily damaged surrounding buildings. Eyewitnesses said the bombardment caused great panic among residents. A fire broke out after the strike and thick smoke rose over the area. A funeral was held for the four victims. Funeral prayers were performed in front of Al-Shifa Hospital, where the bodies had been brought. Relatives then bid them farewell on their final journey in tears. The attack comes despite a ceasefire that took effect on October 10th, 2025. In a statement, Gaza's Ministry of Health said 1,471 people have been killed and 5,189 injured in Israeli attacks since then. The ministry said the total death toll since the start of Israel's attacks on the Gaza Strip has reached 74,254, with 175,306 people injured. Thousands of Palestinian families whose homes were destroyed in Israel's attacks on the Gaza Strip and who have been forced to live in makeshift tents face a difficult time as winter approaches. Lacking tents, shelters, and caravan homes, these families are struggling to survive in so-called tents put together from scraps of fabric and nylon that let in water. Thousands of displaced Palestinian families who have taken refuge in Khan Yunis in the south of the Gaza Strip are anxious about how they will get through the coming winter. Mahmoud Baraka, a tailor from the Absan al-Sagira area of Gaza, said they are repairing tent tarpaulins because new tarps are very expensive and people cannot afford to buy new ones. Stressing that there is no other means of protecting people from the winter cold, Baraka said they have become very busy with the arrival of the winter season. Baraka said Gazans are bringing their old and torn tarps and tent fabric, and that with no electricity or other facilities, he and a friend work entirely by hand with a sewing machine. He added that the work is a source of income for him and his children, and that they charge people only a symbolic fee in order to earn a living. Wail al-Sheikh Khalil, who was displaced from Gaza's al-Shadi area and took shelter in the Khan Yunis Youth Stadium, said they were forced to live in the stadium after the home of the relatives they had sheltered with at the start of the war was destroyed. Khalil said they sewed tarps to protect themselves from the rain, but that these were not enough. As a solution, they bought and tried sheet metal taken from the rubble of destroyed homes, but prices of both tarps and sheet metal have risen sharply because of increased demand. He added that they work nonstop from 6:30 a.m. until late at night by phone light so as not to be caught in the rain. Khan Yunis Mayor Ala al-Din al-Bada, who said Gaza's people are on the threshold of the fourth winter since the war began, said Gazans are struggling to live in worn-out tents that protect them neither from winter rain nor from summer heat. Al-Bada said the normal lifespan of a tent is 1 year and that tents need to be replaced. He said there are 500,000 tents across Gaza and that Khan Yunis, which hosts more than 40% of the population, has about 480,000 tents and needs urgent replacement. Saying that, because the border crossings are closed and no new tents can be brought into Gaza, displaced people are resorting to primitive methods such as extracting iron from rubble or simple sewing. Al-Bada said the real solution is the urgent entry of tents and

0: Palestinian shopkeeper in the Nablus area says Israeli invaders have planted Israeli flags in front of his home and shop and forced him to close his business in what he describes as part of repeated attacks carried out under police protection. Mueyed Hussein, a resident of Luban al-Sharqiya village, told an Anadolu agency correspondent that the invaders came back at night and put up the flags outside the building. His home and shop sit on the Nablus Ramallah Road, which is used by both Palestinian and Israeli drivers. Hussein said invaders arrived under the protection of Israeli police and closed his shop. "The Israeli invaders prevented me from running my shop," he said. "The invaders kept planting flags through the night," he said. After waiting for hours, he decided to reopen the shop for the sake of his family's livelihood. He said the invaders returned and harassed him shortly before the Israeli army and police arrived. "The Israeli forces also allowed the Jewish invaders to stay here and plant the flags in front of my home and shop," Hussein said. Pointing to the flags, he added, "This sight stays before our eyes all day." He said the attacks have gone beyond the flags. "The invaders robbed my shop four times," he said. "The security cameras recorded the thefts and the culprits were identified, but I could not find anyone to seek my rights from or to hold the attackers to account." Hussein said he has a heart condition and has had surgery and that he cannot move his hands normally. "This makes it harder for him to remove the flags or cope with the attacks," he said. He said he will keep the shop open because it is the source of income for him and his family, and quitting is not an option. Village council says it is not an isolated case. Yaqub Awais, head of the Luban al-Sharqiya village council, said Hussein's experience is not isolated. He said invaders have targeted Palestinian farmers harvesting olives, passers-by, and homes in their attacks on the village. U.S. President Donald Trump has ruled out further military strikes on Iran before November's midterm elections, saying that Washington and Tehran are holding productive discussions aimed at ending the war. In a social media post, Trump said that the United States will not launch attacks against Iran before the November 3rd elections, signaling a temporary pause in military escalation. The announcement comes as the conflict, which began with U.S. and Israeli strikes on Iran in February, continues to weigh on American public opinion and the political outlook for Trump's Republican Party. A recent poll found that around 60% of Americans disapprove of Trump's handling of the Iran conflict, with rising gasoline prices adding to concerns over the cost of living. Washington and Tehran have exchanged proposals in recent weeks aimed at ending the war and reopening the Strait of Hormuz, a vital shipping route for global energy supplies. However, major disagreements remain over Iran's nuclear program, with Tehran rejecting demands to abandon uranium enrichment or surrender its uranium stockpile.
1: As the financial center of the world,
0: despite Trump's comments about diplomatic progress, Washington has announced another round of sanctions targeting Iran's oil exports and maritime transportation networks. The U.S. Treasury Department imposed restrictions on individuals, shipping networks, and 17 vessels involved in transporting Iranian crude oil, petroleum products, and petrochemicals. American officials say that the measures are designed to cut off revenue supporting Iran's military operations and weaken the country's remaining oil export capabilities. The latest sanctions follow the reimposition of a U.S. blockade on Iranian ports in July after an earlier agreement between Washington and Tehran broke down. U.S. officials claim the combined pressure of sanctions and the blockade has severely restricted Iranian oil shipments, although analysts have questioned how much additional impact the latest measures will have.
2: As you know, it's virtually
0: the developments highlight

Washington's approach of maintaining economic pressure on Tehran while pursuing negotiations and ruling out new military attacks before the U.S. elections. With disagreements over nuclear enrichment, sanctions relief, and the Strait of Hormuz still unresolved, the prospects for a lasting agreement remain uncertain.

Turkey, A, and Syria are stepping up diplomatic and security cooperation, with senior officials holding a series of meetings in Ankara aimed at strengthening bilateral relations and supporting regional stability. Turkish Foreign Minister Hakan Fidan met his Syrian counterpart Assad Hassan al-Shaybani in the Turkish capital as both countries continue efforts to deepen political dialogue and expand cooperation. The meeting follows Fidan's official visit to Syria on September 13th, when discussions focused on bilateral relations and Ankara's support for lasting peace, security, and prosperity in the neighboring country. Ankara has emphasized the importance of Syria's stability and territorial integrity while supporting efforts to strengthen the country's institutions and promote long-term recovery. Alongside the diplomatic talks, the Turkish intelligence chief also met the Syrian foreign minister to discuss security cooperation and developments affecting both countries. According to security sources, the discussions covered bilateral coordination, relations with neighboring countries, and joint efforts to address regional security challenges. A key issue was the integration process following the dissolution of the SDF, with Turkish officials emphasizing the importance of implementing the agreed arrangements. Turkey has consistently highlighted the importance of a stable and secure Syria, viewing stronger bilateral cooperation as essential to security and economic development on both sides of the border. The latest meetings underline Ankara and Damascus's continuing efforts to expand diplomatic engagement, strengthen security coordination, and build a more stable foundation for bilateral relations.

The death toll from Russia's missile strike on Perluki in Ukraine's northern Chernihiv region rose to 22, including 5 children, Ukraine's state emergency service said on Thursday. Another 54 people were injured and 15 were pulled from the rubble. Search and rescue operations continued through the night after a missile destroyed a 5-story residential building. 7 of the injured are children, and one child was among those rescued. Other residential buildings, a children's and youth creative center, a business premises, and cars were also damaged. Rescue operations continued throughout night. Death toll has risen to 22 people. The toll climbed steadily as rescuers worked. The National Police first reported 5 dead and 26 injured on the morning of October 7th. By afternoon, the emergency service had put the figure at 14, including 4 children. And by the next morning, it had reached 22. Ukrainian President Volodymyr Zelensky said the search operation, which involved more than 500 emergency workers, has ended.

Leaders of the CIS grouping of nations gathered in the resort of Avaza on Turkmenistan's Caspian Sea coast on Friday for a summit meeting hosted by President Serdar Berdimuhamedov. Berdimuhamedov greeted Russian counterpart Vladimir Putin as leaders joined for a traditional group photo before the start of the main session of talks. The summit comes as the CIS marks the 35th anniversary of its establishment. During his two-day visit to Turkmenistan, Putin will also take part in the Caspian Environmental Summit, alongside the leaders of Azerbaijan, Iran, Kazakhstan, and Turkmenistan. The meeting will address environmental issues affecting the Caspian Sea, including its declining water level and the preservation of its biological resources. The leaders are also expected to discuss regional cooperation and shared priorities among CIS member states. The meetings provide an opportunity for participating countries to strengthen diplomatic ties

0: Violent clashes have erupted in the Belgian capital, Brussels, as protesters confronted police during a nationwide strike against government budget cuts and rising living costs. Security forces deployed tear gas and water cannons to disperse crowds after mass demonstrators threw objects and fireworks at police officers in the city streets. Tensions escalated as protesters gathered in central Brussels, with clouds of tear gas filling the streets and police attempting to push back groups of demonstrators. The unrest unfolded as two major Belgian labor unions staged a nationwide strike, disrupting public transportation, schools, and air traffic across the country. Thousands of workers and students joined demonstrations against planned government spending cuts, demanding stronger protections for education, employment, and public services.
1: De pas du tout être pris en compte justement et qu'on n'entende pas du tout que c'est difficile pour nous aussi, aussi bien pour les travailleurs que pour les étudiants. 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
0: Student protesters expressed particular anger over rising tuition fees and education reforms, warning that higher costs would make access to education increasingly difficult for young people.
2: Moi, j'ai l'impression littéralement que le gouvernement se moque de nous, nous rigole à la tronche. 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
0: The latest clashes follow several days of student unrest across Belgium, during which demonstrations have resulted in numerous arrests. The protests have also drawn inspiration from neighboring France, where student-led demonstrations against education funding cuts have sparked widespread unrest. Belgium has experienced similar confrontations in recent months, including clashes between protesters and police in Brussels over proposed education reforms and tuition increases. Education Minister Edouard Geoffrey told a French broadcaster, thousands of substitute teachers would be drafted in to plug gaps in schools which do not have enough staff, while heavy school timetables will also be reviewed. The Interior Ministry said 71,500 people participated in the day's demonstrations, of which around 24,500 took part in the main Paris protest centered around the Bastille Square.
3: We have 3,000 substitute teachers who are currently not in front of students. They would like to be, but they haven't been assigned to a class. There are 3,000 of them, partly because until now we haven't been assigning them effectively. So over the next few hours, these 3,000 teachers will be joining these schools. Secondly, I'm going to authorize rectors to recruit beyond the usual limits, hiring a few hundred extra teachers where there is a need.
0: Students in Paris continued the blockade of their schools on Friday as demonstrations continued across France, demanding the government address their grievances about teacher shortages and dilapidated school buildings. The protest movement, now into its third week, has exposed deep tensions in France between popular demands for investments in deteriorating public services and a cash-strapped government under pressure from bond markets to reduce its debt and deficit. It has also led to hundreds of arrests, dozens of injuries, and a heated debate about the use of force by riot police against teenagers. On Wednesday, the government suspended the use of stun grenades in the policing of the protests.

previous school year and 56,000 in 2022-23. The data were obtained by the left-wing populist BSW party and are also available in the statistical office's databases. 10 years earlier, in 2014-15, about 47,400 school leavers had no qualification. The number rose to around 53,000 by 2018-19 before falling temporarily during the COVID-19 pandemic, possibly in part because of more lenient examination requirements. It has risen steadily since then. The proportion of school leavers without at least a basic secondary school qualification has also increased. They accounted for about 5.5% of school leavers in 2013-14, 6.6% in 2018-19, and 8.4% in 2024-25, the highest rate in 20 years. The share was higher around the turn of the millennium. Germany, known for its tradition of poets and thinkers, must not increasingly become a country of school dropouts and people without vocational qualifications, BSW founder Sarah Wagenknecht said. If 65,000 pupils leave school without a qualification, that is a state-organized shortage of skilled workers, she said. Education was a matter of national importance and should not be undermined by excessive fragmentation under Germany's federal system, Wagenknecht said. Education policy and schools are the responsibility of Germany's 16 federal states.

Thousands of Spaniards marched through central Madrid on Thursday to mark the death of the 87-year-old woman whose eviction from her home ignited protests across the country and led to a snap election next month. Mary Carmen Abascal, who died on Wednesday, had been hospitalized for severe anxiety and exhaustion since her eviction on September 23rd. No cause of death has been announced. Protests over home shortages and surging rents following her eviction prompted Socialist Prime Minister Pedro Sanchez to call a snap general election for November 29th after Parliament rejected his government's proposals to address a mounting housing crisis. As the sun set in Madrid, thousands followed a line of tenants' union members dressed in orange vests and walking arm in arm as they carried a wreath of flowers from a protest camp in central Puerta del Sol Square to Abascal's former home near Retiro Park. Protest camps have since sprung up in Madrid and elsewhere. A nationwide general strike in support of affordable housing has been announced for November 11th. Demonstrators lit candles and laid flowers outside Abascal's former home, while others left messages of condolence. The death of the 87-year-old Spanish woman has turned her into a symbol of the housing rights movement in the country. Housing is one of Spain's most pressing social problems. Rents have risen sharply in many cities, while affordable homes have become increasingly scarce. Spain's central bank recently estimated the country's housing shortage at around 750,000 units.

The leader of India's cockroach youth movement said on Friday, October 9th, that a major planned protest would go ahead in New Delhi, despite the detentions of followers he estimated to run into the thousands, calling for the resignation of the top poll official. The dispute centers on a controversial revision of voting lists that dropped 130 million voters nationwide, spurring demands by the youth movement, opposition parties, and their student units for the official, Ganesh Kumar, to resign. The world's largest democracy, with at least 960 million eligible voters in 2024, India began the verification effort last year ahead of elections in the eastern state of Bihar and has now covered the majority of states. Police in the capital said the CJP did not have permission for Saturday's, October 10th, protest and could face legal action if protesters violated rules. Thousands of police and paramilitary forces, including some from sensitive areas such as Indian-administered Kashmir, were being brought into the capital, according to a government document.

0: We will not allow violence, the torching of vehicles that we have seen today, destruction of property, or attacks on people to continue. Anyone who chooses to break the law will be dealt with decisively, without fear or favor.
1: The unrest in Durban followed a protest by a group demanding that a refugee center stop processing asylum applications. News website News 24 said about 10 vehicles were overturned and set alight, while shops owned by foreign nationals were looted. South Africa has seen months of anti-migrant marches this year that have drawn international criticism.
0: We cannot resolve or solve these issues through violence. Violence, intimidation, the destruction of property, and attacks on other people will not resolve the challenges before us. Instead, such actions create further hardships for communities and place lives at risk.
1: Some of the marches have descended into violence and looting, and thousands of African foreign nationals have fled the country. Migrants are often blamed for taking jobs, fueling crime, and straining public services, claims that social scientists say are not supported by evidence. 3 decades since apartheid ended, South Africa remains deeply unequal, and about a third of people are out of work. Despite this, it remains Africa's largest economy and continues to draw migrants.

0: Today we witness in real time how the promise of never again is broken and tested in the eyes of the world. The ongoing genocide in Gaza is a moral outrage and a legal emergency.
1: Former UN Human Rights Chief Navanethem Navi Pillay, a judge on the International Court of Justice, won the Nobel Peace Prize on Friday in Oslo, Norway.
2: The Nobel Peace Prize for 2026 goes to a person who, with exceptional courage and integrity, has led the way towards a more comprehensive global legal order. This year's laureate has been instrumental in ensuring that war crimes, crimes against humanity, and genocide are prosecuted.
1: The award is often considered the most prestigious honor on the planet. This year marks the 125th anniversary of the Peace Prize.
2: Navi Pillay's commitment to universal legal principles and her firm moral compass are constants in a long career. Born into a family of Indian Tamil origin under apartheid in Durban, South Africa, Pillay became a lawyer and legal pioneer, confronting deep structural discrimination, segregation, and exclusion. A common thread runs from her early work defending Nelson Mandela and others who stood up against apartheid to her service as a judge in some of the key international court cases of our time.
1: U.S. immigration agents have shot and wounded a man inside his car in New York City while a five-year-old child was present, triggering renewed criticism of U.S. President Donald Trump's immigration crackdown. The shooting took place in the Marble Hill neighborhood where federal immigration officers were carrying out an enforcement operation targeting a man from the Dominican Republic. The man was wounded and taken to a local hospital, while authorities confirmed that the child was physically unharmed and later reunited with a family member. The Department of Homeland Security said that officers had been attempting to arrest the man, who had a previous criminal conviction, but did not provide a detailed explanation of what prompted the shooting. Witnesses described hearing gunfire before seeing several immigration officers and vehicles surrounding the scene, with local police arriving shortly afterward. The incident prompted a strong response from New York Mayor Zohran Mamdani as he demanded an end to federal immigration.

immigration enforcement operations in New York City, arguing that the raids are making communities less safe. The shooting is the latest in a series of violent encounters involving federal immigration agents since Trump returned to the White House.

A deadly riot broke out during family visiting hours Thursday at a prison in the violence-plagued state of Sinaloa in northwestern Mexico, state authorities said. The violence occurred Thursday morning at the El Castillo Penitentiary in the port city of Mazatlán. Sinaloa's public security secretary, Sinujeteles López, said that 9 inmates and 1 family member were killed in the incident, while 16 prisoners were taken for medical treatment after being injured. Local media reported that inmates used firearms during the fight. Authorities have not yet said how the deaths occurred. Following the clash, members of the Army, National Guard, Navy, and state security forces entered the prison to restore order. Teles López said the prison, which houses 1,800 inmates, is now under control. Overcrowding, driven in part by the use of pretrial detention, which keeps thousands of prisoners behind bars without a sentence, combined with insufficient prison staff, has fueled corruption and violence inside prisons, according to analysts. Mexico has 276 prisons, including 14 federal penitentiaries and 249 state prisons. The prison population reached 261,388 people as of February, according to official figures. The Thursday riot comes as Mexico's government faces pressure from the Trump administration to crack down on cartels.

flash floods left buses and cars stuck in mud in Santiago on Thursday, October 8th, damaging vehicles and property in the Las Condes district. Buses and cars were seen submerged in mud, police officers walking across stranded vehicles, and streets littered with debris and rocks. The flood swept away cars and public buses and inundated homes, clinics, and schools, hitting the district in the Andean foothills as a storm front moved over the Santiago metropolitan region. Chile's disaster agency, SENAPRED, said heavy rain caused the flooding, with water filling creeks and mountain ravines that normally stay dry and fill quickly during downpours. The latest downpours exacerbated days of flooding across central Chile. By Wednesday, officials had reported damage to a few dozen homes and said 30 people were temporarily cut off by floodwaters. Officials were investigating whether the storms were connected to the death of a person found in San Bernardo, south of Santiago.

Air quality in Singapore worsened on Friday, October 9th, securing the top spot as the world's most polluted major city on Swiss air quality monitoring website IQ Air. The transboundary pollution, also called haze, has been blamed on fires that are burning across vast stretches of forest and peatland across the Indonesian archipelago, sending emissions soaring, particularly in the hardest hit areas of Sumatra and Borneo, and has caused unhealthy air conditions in neighboring Malaysia and Singapore, with a rise in respiratory illnesses. The haze has come ahead of the Singapore Grand Prix, with the motorsports governing FIA, International Automobile Federation, addressing concerns, saying restrictions on entertainment and other outdoor activities at this weekend's Grand Prix may take place, but the race itself will not be affected. As of 12 p.m., 0400 Greenwich Mean Time, on Friday, the air quality reading for Singapore stood at 216, within the very unhealthy range on IQ Air's website.

0: Turkey's export climate strengthened further in September, reaching its highest level in more than 4 years, as improving demand across major international markets supported the country's manufacturing sector. According to the Istanbul Chamber of Industry, the Manufacturing Sector Export Markets Climate Index rose to 53.2 in September, up from 52.7 in August. The latest reading marked the strongest performance in 52 months, highlighting increasingly favorable conditions for Turkish exporters. The index has remained above the 50-point threshold, which signals improving export conditions every month since January 2024. September also marked the fifth consecutive month of accelerating improvements in demand across Turkey's key export markets, reinforcing the positive outlook for the country's manufacturing exports. The latest figures point to a strengthening international demand environment for Turkish manufacturers, offering encouraging prospects for export growth and the country's broader economic performance. With export conditions at their strongest level in 52 months, Turkish manufacturers enter the final quarter of 2026 with renewed momentum and expectations of continued improvement in overseas demand.
1: There has been no company in the United States, unfortunately, that has abused this system more than Microsoft. And let me just give you a couple of statistics on this. So in the last year, Microsoft, and I want to be clear about the data here, so let me check this, but Microsoft laid off last year 6,000 American workers. At the same time, the company benefited from 6,300 H-1B visas and almost 3,000 green cards. In other words, if you do the math, for every worker that Microsoft laid off, they replaced that worker with 1.5 foreign indentured servants. Now, that is a scandalous system that we've allowed in this country for far too long, but thanks to the work of this task force and thanks to the empowerment of the President of the United States, we're going to stop it. Because thanks to an ongoing investigation, we have decided to suspend the PERM program for Microsoft, which means they will no longer be able to apply they'll no longer be able to take those H-1Bs and apply for permanent resident status within the United States of America. Now, our message to Microsoft and to any other foreign or domestic corporation is quite simple. We obviously want you to thrive in the United States of America. We want people to invest in the United States of America, particularly the American technology sector. We are the biggest boosters of your industry. We want you to continue to grow and to employ a lot of people, but we want you to employ American workers. And so our message to Microsoft is you're a great American company, but you've got to hire great American workers. You cannot lay off American workers and then replace them with foreign indentured servants.
2: Argentine union members and small business owners rallied outside the industry ministry in Buenos Aires on Thursday, October 8th, demanding that the government change its economic model and warning that industrial jobs are disappearing. The General Confederation of Labor called the protest to defend national industry. The Confederation's leader, Cristian Geronimo, said the union would intensify its opposition unless the government changes course. Union leaders argued that falling industrial output and employment coexist with high tax burdens, a sharp drop in investment, scarce financing, and expensive public utilities. They said these conditions have eroded living standards and placed particular strain on small and medium-sized manufacturers, whose job losses they described as accelerating. President Javier Milei swept to power in late 2023 with strong backing from lower and middle-income voters angered by years of runaway inflation. While his libertarian government has dramatically slowed price rises and stabilized public finances, social organizations and aid workers said more Argentines are struggling to make ends meet. Cuts to public sector pay, the removal of transport and utility subsidies, and relaxed import rules have squeezed households and put pressure on some domestically focused industries. Milei's

0: Real Madrid earned their first victory of the EuroLeague season, defeating Partizan Belgrade 86-76 to halt a four-game losing streak dating to last season's championship game. Theo Maledon scored 13 points to lead a balanced attack for Real Madrid. Facundo Campazzo added 12 points, and eight other Madrid players scored at least five. Carlick Jones had a game-high 19 points for Partizan. Madrid took control early, building a 27-19 lead by the end of the first quarter and extending the margin to 53-37 at halftime. Partizan mounted a push in the second half, but the Spanish powerhouse protected their double-digit cushion the rest of the way.
1: Yeah, it's definitely an adjustment. Obviously, I have my routine, but it's, you know, when you go through an offseason, you got to, you know, remember what your routine was again. You know, it don't matter how long you've been in it. So, you know, just thinking about, like, which bus do I remember taking? You know, what was my routine when I got over to the arena? How do I get ready for the game and things of that nature? How was I, you know, laying my clothes out? You know, so all that stuff, you know, plays a part. So, you know, I'm still getting into the whole everything on the court and off the court, you know, living and also being around these guys every day. And, you know, it's still an adjustment for me, but, you know, every day we'll get better and better.
0: Logan Stankoven had a natural hat trick for his first career three-goal game, and the Stanley Cup champion Carolina Hurricanes won at home in their third try this season, 7-2 over the Vancouver Canucks. Stankoven scored twice in the second period and again in the third to extend Carolina's lead from 4-1 to 7-1. His goals came shorthanded, on a power play, and at even strength, giving him 100 career points.
2: 6.8 remaining in the opening period as he took it away from Rossi.
0: Andrei Svechnikov had two first-period goals on power plays, and Condre Miller and Mark Jankowski also scored for the Hurricanes, who have a three-game winning streak. Walker had four assists, while Shane Gostisbehere, Jackson Blake, and Taylor Hall added two assists apiece. Pyotr Kochetkov made 18 saves. Jake DeBrusk scored both goals for the Canucks in their first stop of a six-game trip.
2: With it, and he'll send that one wide. Walker will.
0: The Hurricanes never led in either of their first two home games last week before posting three goals in the opening 10 minutes Thursday. Svechnikov's goals came less than 2.5 minutes apart. Stankoven notched his first career shorthanded goal before his power play goal capped the second period scoring.
2: Chance for Carolina.

perceptions often overshadow the truth. A news stands as the voice of the oppressed. It brings the truth to the forefront, delivering it to the world. A news is your eye, your voice,

The world is full of fear, getting whatever it wants. It only cares for five of its children. An enigma. Summoning armies of terror. Instead of wind, rain, or snow.

It strangles the poor with oil and spreads death on its soil. Not you nor others. The rich will understand. They tell when it will fail and when and how high it will rise. Before you, there were others who stood strong and brave, and who were blown away like straw. It liked the ones with weak faith, but true life liked the brave ones. But now, you stand before me, challenging, rejecting terror. You come with crowds following you. You are aware of everything. And now you know nothing is as powerful as the truth. A News.

0: 1 year after a ceasefire was reached between Israel and the Hamas in Gaza, Palestinians say that missiles, tank shelling, drones, and other Israeli aircraft have not stopped hovering overhead. They say very little has changed for them. Khamis Al-Baz from Khan Yunis said that they cannot sleep. From the F-16, the quadcopters, helicopter, the indiscriminate firing, and the shelling. Israeli strikes have killed at least 1,471 Palestinians in Gaza since the ceasefire was reached, according to the territory's health ministry. Its figures are seen as generally reliable by UN agencies and independent experts.
1: يعني ربنا يحن علينا من هذا الصوت صرنا واحنا نايمين بنسمعه واحنا صحيين بنسمعه واحنا قاعدين بنسمعه صوت صار متزامن معانا في كل يقول لك صرنا لما تغيب الزنانة 10 دقائق والله الناس يقولوا وين الزنانات ايش دعوه في الزنانات يعني شيء موجود معانا على مدار الساعة.
0: 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Children have also excelled at distinguishing the sounds of Israeli firepower.
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0: At least 300 children in Gaza have been killed since the ceasefire was reached a year ago, according to figures from UNICEF.
3: Israeli warplanes bombed a residential area in the Sabra neighborhood in central Gaza City, causing widespread destruction. Four Palestinians, including a woman and an 8-year-old child, were killed, according to reports. Israeli

Warplanes struck a residential block in the neighborhood with three missiles overnight. The attack completely destroyed many homes and heavily damaged surrounding buildings. Eyewitnesses said the bombardment caused great panic among residents. A fire broke out after the strike and thick smoke rose over the area. A funeral was held for the four victims. Funeral prayers were performed in front of Al-Shifa Hospital, where the bodies had been brought. Relatives then bid them farewell on their final journey in tears. The attack comes despite a ceasefire that took effect on October 10, 2025. In a statement, Gaza's Ministry of Health said 1,471 people have been killed and 5,189 injured in Israeli attacks since then. The ministry said the total death toll since the start of Israel's attacks on the Gaza Strip has reached 74,254, with 175,306 people injured. Thousands of Palestinian families whose homes were destroyed in Israel's attacks on the Gaza Strip and who have been forced to live in makeshift tents face a difficult time as winter approaches. Lacking tents, shelters, and caravan homes, these families are struggling to survive in so-called tents put together from scraps of fabric and nylon that let in water. Thousands of displaced Palestinian families who have taken refuge in Khan Yunis in the south of the Gaza Strip are anxious about how they will get through the coming winter. Mahmoud Baraka, a tailor from the Absan al-Sagira area of Gaza, said they are repairing tent tarpaulins because new tarps are very expensive and people cannot afford to buy new ones. Stressing that there is no other means of protecting people from the winter cold, Baraka said they have become very busy with the arrival of the winter season. Baraka said Gazans are bringing their old and torn tarps and tent fabric, and that with no electricity or other facilities, he and a friend work entirely by hand with a sewing machine. He added that the work is a source of income for him and his children, and that they charge people only a symbolic fee in order to earn a living. Wael al-Sheikh Khalil, who was displaced from Gaza's al-Shadi area and took shelter in the Khan Yunis Youth Stadium, said they were forced to live in the stadium after the home of the relatives they had sheltered with at the start of the war was destroyed. Khalil said they sewed tarps to protect themselves from the rain, but that these were not enough. As a solution, they bought and tried sheet metal taken from the rubble of destroyed homes, but prices of both tarps and sheet metal have risen sharply because of increased demand. He added that they work nonstop from 6:30 a.m. until late at night by phone light so as not to be caught in the rain. Khan Yunis Mayor Ala al-Din al-Bada, who said Gaza's people are on the threshold of the fourth winter since the war began, said Gazans are struggling to live in worn-out tents that protect them neither from winter rain nor from summer heat. Al-Bada said the normal lifespan of a tent is 1 year and that tents need to be replaced. He said there are 500,000 tents across Gaza and that Khan Yunis, which hosts more than 40% of the population, has about 480,000 tents and needs urgent replacement. Saying that, because the border crossings are closed and no new tents can be brought into Gaza, displaced people are resorting to primitive methods such as extracting iron from rubble or simple sewing. Al-Bada said the real solution is the urgent entry of tents and prefabricated homes and the reconstruction of Gaza.

0: Palestinian shopkeeper in the Nablus area says Israeli invaders have planted Israeli flags in front of his home and shop and forced him to close his business in what he describes as part of repeated attacks carried out under police protection. Mueyed Hussein, a resident of Luban al-Sharqiya village, told an Anadolu agency correspondent that the invaders came back at night and put up the flags outside the building. His home and shop sit on the Nablus Ramallah Road, which is used by both Palestinian and Israeli drivers. Hussein said invaders arrived under the protection of Israeli police and closed his shop. The Israeli invaders prevented me from running my shop, he said. The invaders kept planting flags through the night, he said. After waiting for hours, he decided to reopen the shop for the sake of his family's livelihood. He said the invaders returned and harassed him shortly before the Israeli army and police arrived. The Israeli forces also allowed the Jewish invaders to stay here and plant the flags in front of my home and shop, Hussein said. Pointing to the flags, he added, "This sight stays before our eyes all day." He said the attacks have gone beyond the flags. The invaders robbed my shop four times, he said. The security cameras recorded the thefts and the culprits were identified, but I could not find anyone to seek my rights from or to hold the attackers to account. Hussein said he has a heart condition and has had surgery and that he cannot move his hands normally. This makes it harder for him to remove the flags or cope with the attacks, he said. He said he will keep the shop open because it is the source of income for him and his family, and quitting is not an option. Village council says it is not an isolated case. Yaqub Awais, head of the Luban al-Sharqiya village council, said Hussein's experience is not isolated. He said invaders have targeted Palestinian farmers harvesting olives, passers-by, and homes in their attacks on the village. U.S. President Donald Trump has ruled out further military strikes on Iran before November's midterm elections, saying that Washington and Tehran are holding productive discussions aimed at ending the war. In a social media post, Trump said that the United States will not launch attacks against Iran before the November 3rd elections, signaling a temporary pause in military escalation. The announcement comes as the conflict, which began with U.S. and Israeli strikes on Iran in February, continues to weigh on American public opinion and the political outlook for Trump's Republican Party. A recent poll found that around 60% of Americans disapprove of Trump's handling of the Iran conflict, with rising gasoline prices adding to concerns over the cost of living. Washington and Tehran have exchanged proposals in recent weeks aimed at ending the war and reopening the Strait of Hormuz, a vital shipping route for global energy supplies. However, major disagreements remain over Iran's nuclear program, with Tehran rejecting demands to abandon uranium enrichment or surrender its uranium stockpile.
1: As the financial center of the world,
0: despite Trump's comments about diplomatic progress, Washington has announced another round of sanctions targeting Iran's oil exports and maritime transportation networks. The U.S. Treasury Department imposed restrictions on individuals, shipping networks, and 17 vessels involved in transporting Iranian crude oil, petroleum products, and petrochemicals. American officials say that the measures are designed to cut off revenue supporting Iran's military operations and weaken the country's remaining oil export capabilities. The latest sanctions follow the reimposition of a U.S. blockade on Iranian ports in July after an earlier agreement between Washington and Tehran broke down. U.S. officials claim the combined pressure of sanctions and the blockade has severely restricted Iranian oil shipments, although analysts have questioned how much additional impact the latest measures will have.
2: As you know, it's virtually
0: the developments highlight Washington's approach of maintaining economic pressure on Tehran while pursuing negotiations and ruling out new military attacks before the U.S. elections. With disagreements over nuclear enrichment, sanctions relief, and the Strait of Hormuz still unresolved, the prospects for a lasting agreement remain uncertain.

Turkey and Syria are stepping up diplomatic and security cooperation, with senior officials holding a series of meetings in Ankara aimed at strengthening bilateral relations and supporting regional stability. Turkish Foreign Minister Hakan Fidan met his Syrian counterpart Assad Hassan al-Shaybani in the Turkish capital as both countries continue efforts to deepen political dialogue and expand cooperation. The meeting follows Fidan's official visit to Syria on September 13th, when discussions focused on bilateral relations and Ankara's support for lasting peace, security, and prosperity in the neighboring country. Ankara has emphasized the importance of Syria's stability and territorial integrity while supporting efforts to strengthen the country's institutions and promote long-term recovery. Alongside the diplomatic talks, the Turkish intelligence chief also met the Syrian foreign minister to discuss security cooperation and developments affecting both countries. According to security sources, the discussions covered bilateral coordination, relations with neighboring countries, and joint efforts to address regional security challenges. A key issue was the integration process following the dissolution of the SDF, with Turkish officials emphasizing the importance of implementing the agreed arrangements. Turkey has consistently highlighted the importance of a stable and secure Syria, viewing stronger bilateral cooperation as essential to security and economic development on both sides of the border. The latest meetings underline Ankara and Damascus's continuing efforts to expand diplomatic engagement, strengthen security coordination, and build a more stable foundation for bilateral relations.

The death toll from Russia's missile strike on Perluki in Ukraine's northern Chernihiv region rose to 22, including 5 children, Ukraine's state emergency service said on Thursday. Another 54 people were injured and 15 were pulled from the rubble. Search and rescue operations continued through the night after a missile destroyed a 5-story residential building. 7 of the injured are children, and 1 child was among those rescued. Other residential buildings, a children's and youth creative center, a business premises, and cars were also damaged. Rescue operations continued throughout night. Death toll has risen to 22 people. The toll climbed steadily as rescuers worked. The National Police first reported 5 dead and 26 injured on the morning of October 7th. By afternoon, the emergency service had put the figure at 14, including 4 children. And by the next morning, it had reached 22. Ukrainian President Volodymyr Zelensky said the search operation, which involved more than 500 emergency workers, has ended.

Leaders of the CIS grouping of nations gathered in the resort of Avaza on Turkmenistan's Caspian Sea coast on Friday for a summit meeting hosted by President Serdar Berdimuhamedov. Berdimuhamedov greeted Russian counterpart Vladimir Putin as leaders joined for a traditional group photo before the start of the main session of talks. The summit comes as the CIS marks the 35th anniversary of its establishment. During his two-day visit to Turkmenistan, Putin will also take part in the Caspian Environmental Summit alongside the leaders of Azerbaijan, Iran, Kazakhstan, and Turkmenistan. The meeting will address environmental issues affecting the Caspian Sea, including its declining water level and the preservation of its biological resources. The leaders are also expected to discuss regional cooperation and shared priorities among CIS member states. The meetings provide an opportunity for participating countries to strengthen diplomatic ties and coordinate their approaches to common regional challenges.

Violent clashes have erupted in the Belgian capital, Brussels, as protesters confronted police during a nationwide strike against government budget cuts and rising living costs. Security forces deployed tear gas and water cannons to disperse crowds after mass demonstrators threw objects and fireworks at police officers in the city streets. Tensions escalated as protesters

0: protesters gathered in central Brussels, with clouds of tear gas filling the streets and police attempting to push back groups of demonstrators. The unrest unfolded as two major Belgian labor unions staged a nationwide strike, disrupting public transportation, schools, and air traffic across the country. Thousands of workers and students joined demonstrations against planned government spending cuts, demanding stronger protections for education, employment, and public services.
1: De pas du tout être pris en compte justement et qu'on n'entende pas du tout que c'est difficile pour nous aussi bien pour les travailleurs que pour les étudiants. 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
0: Student protesters expressed particular anger over rising tuition fees and education reforms, warning that higher costs would make access to education increasingly difficult for young people.
2: Moi, j'ai l'impression littéralement que le gouvernement se moque de nous, nous rigole à la tronche. 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
0: The latest clashes follow several days of student unrest across Belgium, during which demonstrations have resulted in numerous arrests. The protests have also drawn inspiration from neighboring France, where student-led demonstrations against education funding cuts have sparked widespread unrest. Belgium has experienced similar confrontations in recent months, including clashes between protesters and police in Brussels over proposed education reforms and tuition increases. Education Minister Edouard Geffray told a French broadcaster, thousands of substitute teachers would be drafted in to plug gaps in schools which do not have enough staff, while heavy school timetables will also be reviewed. The Interior Ministry said 71,500 people participated in the day's demonstrations, of which around 24,500 took part in the main Paris protest centered around the Bastille Square.
3: We have 3,000 substitute teachers who are currently not in front of students. They would like to be, but they haven't been assigned to a class. There are 3,000 of them, partly because until now we haven't been assigning them effectively. So over the next few hours, these 3,000 teachers will be joining these schools. Secondly, I'm going to authorize rectors to recruit beyond the usual limits, hiring a few hundred extra teachers where there is a need.
0: Students in Paris continued the blockade of their schools on Friday as demonstrations continued across France, demanding the government address their grievances about teacher shortages and dilapidated school buildings. The protest movement, now into its third week, has exposed deep tensions in France between popular demands for investments in deteriorating public services and a cash-strapped government under pressure from bond markets to reduce its debt and deficit. It has also led to hundreds of arrests, dozens of injuries, and a heated debate about the use of force by riot police against teenagers. On Wednesday, the government suspended the use of stun grenades in the policing of the protests.

figure was up from 62,000 in the previous school year and 56,000 in 2022-23. The data were obtained by the left-wing populist BSW party and are also available in the statistical office's databases. 10 years earlier, in 2014-15, about 47,400 school leavers had no qualification. The number rose to around 53,000 by 2018-19 before falling temporarily during the COVID-19 pandemic, possibly in part because of more lenient examination requirements. It has risen steadily since then. The proportion of school leavers without at least a basic secondary school qualification

reclassification has also increased. They accounted for about 5.5% of school leavers in 2013-14, 6.6% in 2018-19, and 8.4% in 2024-25, the highest rate in 20 years. The share was higher around the turn of the millennium. Germany, known for its tradition of poets and thinkers, must not increasingly become a country of school dropouts and people without vocational qualifications, BSW founder Sarah Wagenknecht said. If 65,000 pupils leave school without a qualification, that is a state-organized shortage of skilled workers, she said. Education was a matter of national importance and should not be undermined by excessive fragmentation under Germany's federal system, Wagenknecht said. Education policy and schools are the responsibility of Germany's 16 federal states.

thousands of Spaniards marched through central Madrid on Thursday to mark the death of the 87-year-old woman whose eviction from her home ignited protests across the country and led to a snap election next month. Mary Carmen Abascal, who died on Wednesday, had been hospitalized for severe anxiety and exhaustion since her eviction on September 23rd. No cause of death has been announced. Protests over home shortages and surging rents following her eviction prompted Socialist Prime Minister Pedro Sanchez to call a snap general election for November 29th after Parliament rejected his government's proposals to address a mounting housing crisis. As the sun set in Madrid, thousands followed a line of tenants' union members dressed in orange vests and walking arm in arm as they carried a wreath of flowers from a protest camp in central Puerta del Sol Square to Abascal's former home near Retiro Park. Protest camps have since sprung up in Madrid and elsewhere. A nationwide general strike in support of affordable housing has been announced for November 11th. Demonstrators lit candles and laid flowers outside Abascal's former home, while others left messages of condolence. The death of the 87-year-old Spanish woman has turned her into a symbol of the housing rights movement in the country. Housing is one of Spain's most pressing social problems. Rents have risen sharply in many cities, while affordable homes have become increasingly scarce. Spain's central bank recently estimated the country's housing shortage at around 750,000 units.

0: The leader of India's cockroach youth movement said on Friday, October 9th, that a major planned protest would go ahead in New Delhi, despite the detentions of followers he estimated to run into the thousands, calling for the resignation of the top poll official. The dispute centers on a controversial revision of voting lists that dropped 130 million voters nationwide, spurring demands by the youth movement, opposition parties, and their student units for the official, Ganesh Kumar, to resign. The world's largest democracy, with at least 960 million eligible voters in 2024, India began the verification effort last year ahead of elections in the eastern state of Bihar and has now covered the majority of states. Police in the capital said the CJP did not have permission for Saturday's, October 10th, protest and could face legal action if protesters violated rules. Thousands of police and paramilitary forces, including some from sensitive areas such as Indian-administered Kashmir, were being brought into the capital, according to a government document seen by Reuters. The CJP said police in several states were detaining thousands of its supporters as they headed for Saturday's protest.
1: Anti-migrant protests in South Africa turned violent. One in Johannesburg's Soweto Township and another in the coastal city of Durban, with cars torched at both and gunshots fired in Soweto. In Soweto, residents clashed with foreign shop owners and gunshots were heard.
2: The South African police service will not tolerate lawlessness.

0: issues through violence. Violence, intimidation, the destruction of property, and attacks on other people will not resolve the challenges before us. Instead, such actions create further hardships for communities and place lives at risk.
1: Some of the marches have descended into violence and looting, and thousands of African foreign nationals have fled the country. Migrants are often blamed for taking jobs, fueling crime, and straining public services, claims that social scientists say are not supported by evidence. 3 decades since apartheid ended, South Africa remains deeply unequal, and about a third of people are out of work. Despite this, it remains Africa's largest economy and continues to draw migrants.

0: Today, we witness in real time how the promise of never again is broken and tested in the eyes of the world. The ongoing genocide in Gaza is a moral outrage and a legal emergency.
1: Former UN Human Rights Chief Navanethem Navi Pillay, a judge on the International Court of Justice, won the Nobel Peace Prize on Friday in Oslo, Norway.
2: The Nobel Peace Prize for 2026 goes to a person who, with exceptional courage and integrity, has led the way towards a more comprehensive global legal order. This year's laureate has been instrumental in ensuring that war crimes, crimes against humanity, and genocide are prosecuted.
1: The award is often considered the most prestigious honor on the planet. This year marks the 125th anniversary of the Peace Prize.
2: Navi Pillay's commitment to universal legal principles and her firm moral compass are constants in a long career. Born into a family of Indian Tamil origin under apartheid in Durban, South Africa, Pillay became a lawyer and legal pioneer, confronting deep structural discrimination, segregation, and exclusion. A common thread runs from her early work defending Nelson Mandela and others who stood up against apartheid to her service as a judge in some of the key international court cases of our time.
1: U.S. immigration agents have shot and wounded a man inside his car in New York City while a five-year-old child was present, triggering renewed criticism of U.S. President Donald Trump's immigration crackdown. The shooting took place in the Marble Hill neighborhood where federal immigration officers were carrying out an enforcement operation targeting a man from the Dominican Republic. The man was wounded and taken to a local hospital, while authorities confirmed that the child was physically unharmed and later reunited with a family member. The Department of Homeland Security said that officers had been attempting to arrest the man, who had a previous criminal conviction, but did not provide a detailed explanation of what prompted the shooting. Witnesses described hearing gunfire before seeing several immigration officers and vehicles surrounding the scene, with local police arriving shortly afterward. The incident prompted a strong response from New York Mayor Zohran Mamdani as he demanded an end to federal immigration enforcement operations in New York City, arguing that the raids are making communities less safe. The shooting is the latest in a series of violent encounters involving federal immigration agents since Trump returned to the White House.

A deadly riot broke out during family visiting hours Thursday at a prison in the violence-plagued state of Sinaloa in northwestern Mexico, state authorities said. The violence occurred Thursday morning.

At the El Castillo Penitentiary in the port city of Mazatlán. Sinaloa's public security secretary, Sinujeteles López, said that 9 inmates and 1 family member were killed in the incident, while 16 prisoners were taken for medical treatment after being injured. Local media reported that inmates used firearms during the fight. Authorities have not yet said how the deaths occurred. Following the clash, members of the Army, National Guard, Navy, and state security forces entered the prison to restore order. Teles López said the prison, which houses 1,800 inmates, is now under control. Overcrowding, driven in part by the use of pretrial detention, which keeps thousands of prisoners behind bars without a sentence, combined with insufficient prison staff, has fueled corruption and violence inside prisons, according to analysts. Mexico has 276 prisons, including 14 federal penitentiaries and 249 state prisons. The prison population reached 261,388 people as of February, according to official figures. The Thursday riot comes as Mexico's government faces pressure from the Trump administration to crack down on cartels.

flash floods left buses and cars stuck in mud in Santiago on Thursday, October 8th, damaging vehicles and property in the Las Condes district. Buses and cars were seen submerged in mud, police officers walking across stranded vehicles, and streets littered with debris and rocks. The flood swept away cars and public buses and inundated homes, clinics, and schools, hitting the district in the Andean foothills as a storm front moved over the Santiago metropolitan region. Chile's disaster agency, SENAPRED, said heavy rain caused the flooding, with water filling creeks and mountain ravines that normally stay dry and fill quickly during downpours. The latest downpours exacerbated days of flooding across central Chile. By Wednesday, officials had reported damage to a few dozen homes and said 30 people were temporarily cut off by floodwaters. Officials were investigating whether the storms were connected to the death of a person found in San Bernardo, south of Santiago.

Air quality in Singapore worsened on Friday, October 9th, securing the top spot as the world's most polluted major city on Swiss air quality monitoring website IQ Air. The transboundary pollution, also called haze, has been blamed on fires that are burning across vast stretches of forest and peatland across the Indonesian archipelago, sending emissions soaring, particularly in the hardest hit areas of Sumatra and Borneo, and has caused unhealthy air conditions in neighboring Malaysia and Singapore, with a rise in respiratory illnesses. The haze has come ahead of the Singapore Grand Prix, with the motorsports governing FIA, International Automobile Federation, addressing concerns, saying restrictions on entertainment and other outdoor activities at this weekend's Grand Prix may take place, but the race itself will not be affected. As of 12 p.m., 0400 Greenwich Mean Time, on Friday, the air quality reading for Singapore stood at 216, within the very unhealthy range on IQ Air's website.

Turkey's export climate strengthened further in September, reaching its highest level in more than 4 years, as improving demand across major international markets supported the country's manufacturing sector. According to the Istanbul Chamber of Industry, the Manufacturing Sector Export Markets Climate Index rose to 53.2 in September, up from 52.7 in August. The latest reading marked the strongest performance in 52 months, highlighting increasingly favorable conditions for Turkish exporters. The index

0: has remained above the 50-point threshold, which signals improving export conditions every month since January 2024. September also marked the fifth consecutive month of accelerating improvements in demand across Turkey's key export markets, reinforcing the positive outlook for the country's manufacturing exports. The latest figures point to a strengthening international demand environment for Turkish manufacturers, offering encouraging prospects for export growth and the country's broader economic performance. With export conditions at their strongest level in 52 months, Turkish manufacturers enter the final quarter of 2026 with renewed momentum and expectations of continued improvement in overseas demand.
1: There has been no company in the United States, unfortunately, that has abused this system more than Microsoft. And let me just give you a couple of statistics on this. So in the last year, Microsoft, and I want to be clear about the data here, so let me check this, but Microsoft laid off last year 6,000 American workers. At the same time, the company benefited from 6,300 H-1B visas and almost 3,000 green cards. In other words, if you do the math, for every worker that Microsoft laid off, they replaced that worker with 1.5 foreign indentured servants. Now, that is a scandalous system that we've allowed in this country for far too long, but thanks to the work of this task force and thanks to the empowerment of the President of the United States, we're going to stop it. Because thanks to an ongoing investigation, we have decided to suspend the PERM program for Microsoft, which means they will no longer be able to apply they'll no longer be able to take those H-1Bs and apply for permanent resident status within the United States of America. Now, our message to Microsoft and to any other foreign or domestic corporation is quite simple. We obviously want you to thrive in the United States of America. We want people to invest in the United States of America, particularly the American technology sector. We are the biggest boosters of your industry. We want you to continue to grow and to employ a lot of people, but we want you to employ American workers. And so our message to Microsoft is you're a great American company, but you've got to hire great American workers. You cannot lay off American workers and then replace them with foreign indentured servants.
2: Argentine union members and small business owners rallied outside the industry ministry in Buenos Aires on Thursday, October 8th, demanding that the government change its economic model and warning that industrial jobs are disappearing. The General Confederation of Labor called the protest to defend national industry. The Confederation's leader, Cristian Jerónimo, said the union would intensify its opposition unless the government changes course. Union leaders argued that falling industrial output and employment coexist with high tax burdens, a sharp drop in investment, scarce financing, and expensive public utilities. They said these conditions have eroded living standards and placed particular strain on small and medium-sized manufacturers, whose job losses they described as accelerating. President Javier Milei swept to power in late 2023 with strong backing from lower and middle-income voters angered by years of runaway inflation. While his libertarian government has dramatically slowed price rises and stabilized public finances, social organizations and aid workers said more Argentines are struggling to make ends meet. Cuts to public sector pay, the removal of transport and utility subsidies, and relaxed import rules have squeezed households and put pressure on some domestically focused industries. Milei's government says the austerity drive is needed to restore economic stability by eliminating chronic budget deficits that contributed to repeated economic crises and high inflation.

Real Madrid earned their first victory of the EuroLeague season, defeating Partizan Belgrade 86-76 to halt a four-game losing streak dating to last season's championship game. Theo Maledon scored 13 points to lead a balanced attack for Real.

0: Real Madrid. Facundo Campazzo added 12 points and 8 other Madrid players scored at least 5. Carlick Jones had a game-high 19 points for Partizan. Madrid took control early, building a 27-19 lead by the end of the first quarter and extending the margin to 53-37 at halftime. Partizan mounted a push in the second half, but the Spanish powerhouse protected their double-digit cushion the rest of the way.
1: Yeah, it's definitely an adjustment. Obviously, I have my routine, but it's, you know, when you go through an offseason, you got to, you know, remember what your routine was again. You know, it don't matter how long you've been in it. So, you know, just thinking about, like, which bus do I remember taking? You know, what was my routine when I got over to the arena? How do I get ready for the game and things of that nature? How was I, you know, laying my clothes out? You know, so all that stuff, you know, plays a part. So, you know, I'm still getting into the whole everything on the court and off the court, you know, living and also being around these guys every day. And, you know, it's still an adjustment for me, but, you know, every day we'll get better and better.
0: Logan Stankoven had a natural hat trick for his first career 3-goal game, and the Stanley Cup champion Carolina Hurricanes won at home in their third try this season, 7-2 over the Vancouver Canucks. Stankoven scored twice in the second period and again in the third to extend Carolina's lead from 4-1 to 7-1. His goals came shorthanded, on a power play, and at even strength, giving him 100 career points.
2: 6.8 remaining in the opening period as he took it away from Rossi.
0: Andrei Svechnikov had 2 first-period goals on power plays, and Condre Miller and Mark Jankowski also scored for the Hurricanes, who have a 3-game winning streak. Walker had 4 assists, while Shane Gostisbehere, Jackson Blake, and Taylor Hall added 2 assists apiece. Pyotr Kochetkov made 18 saves. Jake DeBrusk scored both goals for the Canucks in their first stop of a 6-game trip.
2: With it, and he'll send that one wide. Walker will.
0: The Hurricanes never led in either of their first 2 home games last week before posting 3 goals in the opening 10 minutes Thursday. Svechnikov's goals came less than 2.5 minutes apart. Stankoven notched his first career shorthanded goal before his power play goal capped the second period scoring.

0: 1 year after a ceasefire was reached between Israel and the Hamas in Gaza, Palestinians say that missiles, tank shelling, drones, and other Israeli aircraft have not stopped hovering overhead. They say very little has changed for them. Khamis Al-Baz from Khan Yunis said that they cannot sleep. From the F-16, the quadcopters, helicopter, the indiscriminate firing, and the shelling. Israeli strikes have killed at least 1,471 Palestinians in Gaza since the ceasefire was reached, according to the territory's health ministry. Its figures are seen as generally reliable by UN agencies and independent experts.
1: يعني ربنا يحن علينا من هذا الصوت صرنا واحنا نايمين بنسمعه واحنا صحيين بنسمعه واحنا قاعدين بنسمعه صوت صار متزامن معانا في كل يقول لك صرنا لما تغيب الزنانة 10 دقائق والله الناس يقولوا وين الزنانات ايش دعوه في الزنانات يعني شيء موجود معانا على مدار الساعة.
0: When the drones fall silent, Palestinians across the Gaza Strip become wary. Children have also excelled at distinguishing the sounds of Israeli firepower.
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0: At least 300 children in Gaza have been killed since the ceasefire was reached a year ago, according to figures from UNICEF.
3: Israeli warplanes bombed a residential area in the Sabra neighborhood in central Gaza City, causing widespread destruction. Four Palestinians, including a woman and an 8-year-old child, were killed, according to reports. Israeli warplanes struck a residential block in the neighborhood with three missiles overnight. The attack completely destroyed many homes and heavily damaged surrounding buildings. Eyewitnesses said the bombardment caused great panic among residents. A fire broke out after the strike and thick smoke rose over the area. A funeral was held for the four victims. Funeral prayers were performed in front of Al-Shifa Hospital, where the bodies had been brought. Relatives then bid them farewell on their final journey in tears. The attack comes despite a ceasefire that took effect on October 10th, 2025. In a statement, Gaza's Ministry of Health said

1,471 people have been killed and 5,189 injured in Israeli attacks since then. The ministry said the total death toll since the start of Israel's attacks on the Gaza Strip has reached 74,254, with 175,306 people injured. Thousands of Palestinian families whose homes were destroyed in Israel's attacks on the Gaza Strip and who have been forced to live in makeshift tents face a difficult time as winter approaches. Lacking tents, shelters, and caravan homes, these families are struggling to survive in so-called tents put together from scraps of fabric and nylon that let in water. Thousands of displaced Palestinian families who have taken refuge in Khan Yunis in the south of the Gaza Strip are anxious about how they will get through the coming winter. Mahmoud Baraka, a tailor from the Absan al-Sagira area of Gaza, said they are repairing tent tarpaulins because new tarps are very expensive and people cannot afford to buy new ones. Stressing that there is no other means of protecting people from the winter cold, Baraka said they have become very busy with the arrival of the winter season. Baraka said Gazans are bringing their old and torn tarps and tent fabric, and that with no electricity or other facilities, he and a friend work entirely by hand with a sewing machine. He added that the work is a source of income for him and his children, and that they charge people only a symbolic fee in order to earn a living. Wael al-Sheikh Khalil, who was displaced from Gaza's al-Shadi area and took shelter in the Khan Yunis Youth Stadium, said they were forced to live in the stadium after the home of the relatives they had sheltered with at the start of the war was destroyed. Khalil said they sewed tarps to protect themselves from the rain, but that these were not enough. As a solution, they bought and tried sheet metal taken from the rubble of destroyed homes, but prices of both tarps and sheet metal have risen sharply because of increased demand. He added that they work nonstop from 6:30 a.m. until late at night by phone light so as not to be caught in the rain. Khan Yunis Mayor Ala al-Din al-Bada, who said Gaza's people are on the threshold of the fourth winter since the war began, said Gazans are struggling to live in worn-out tents that protect them neither from winter rain nor from summer heat. Al-Bada said the normal lifespan of a tent is 1 year and that tents need to be replaced. He said there are 500,000 tents across Gaza and that Khan Yunis, which hosts more than 40% of the population, has about 480,000 tents and needs urgent replacement. Saying that, because the border crossings are closed and no new tents can be brought into Gaza, displaced people are resorting to primitive methods such as extracting iron from rubble or simple sewing. Al-Bada said the real solution is the urgent entry of tents and prefabricated homes and the reconstruction of Gaza.

Palestinian shopkeeper in the Nablus area says Israeli invaders have planted Israeli flags in front of his home and shop and forced him to close his business in what he describes as part of repeated attacks carried out under police protection. Mueyed Hussein, a resident of Luban al-Sharqiya village, told an Anadolu agency correspondent that the invaders came back at night and put up the flags outside the building. His home and shop sit on the Nablus Ramallah Road, which is used by both Palestinian and Israeli drivers. Hussein said invaders arrived under the protection of Israeli police and closed his shop. The Israeli invaders prevented me from running my shop, he said. The invaders kept planting flags through the night, he said. After waiting for hours, he decided to reopen the shop for the sake of his family's livelihood. He said the invaders returned and harassed him shortly before the Israeli army and police arrived. The Israeli

0: forces also allowed the Jewish invaders to stay here and plant the flags in front of my home and shop, Hussein said. Pointing to the flags, he added, "This sight stays before our eyes all day." He said the attacks have gone beyond the flags. "The invaders robbed my shop four times," he said. "The security cameras recorded the thefts and the culprits were identified, but I could not find anyone to seek my rights from or to hold the attackers to account." Hussein said he has a heart condition and has had surgery and that he cannot move his hands normally. "This makes it harder for him to remove the flags or cope with the attacks," he said. He said he will keep the shop open because it is the source of income for him and his family, and quitting is not an option. Village council says it is not an isolated case. Yakuba Wise, head of the Lubin al-Sharqiya Village Council, said Hussein's experience is not isolated. He said invaders have targeted Palestinian farmers harvesting olives, passers-by, and homes in their attacks on the village. U.S. President Donald Trump has ruled out further military strikes on Iran before November's midterm elections, saying that Washington and Tehran are holding productive discussions aimed at ending the war. In a social media post, Trump said that the United States will not launch attacks against Iran before the November 3rd elections, signaling a temporary pause in military escalation. The announcement comes as the conflict, which began with U.S. and Israeli strikes on Iran in February, continues to weigh on American public opinion and the political outlook for Trump's Republican Party. A recent poll found that around 60% of Americans disapprove of Trump's handling of the Iran conflict, with rising gasoline prices adding to concerns over the cost of living. Washington and Tehran have exchanged proposals in recent weeks aimed at ending the war and reopening the Strait of Hormuz, a vital shipping route for global energy supplies. However, major disagreements remain over Iran's nuclear program, with Tehran rejecting demands to abandon uranium enrichment or surrender its uranium stockpile.
1: As the financial center of the world,
0: despite Trump's comments about diplomatic progress, Washington has announced another round of sanctions targeting Iran's oil exports and maritime transportation networks. The U.S. Treasury Department imposed restrictions on individuals, shipping networks, and 17 vessels involved in transporting Iranian crude oil, petroleum products, and petrochemicals. American officials say that the measures are designed to cut off revenue supporting Iran's military operations and weaken the country's remaining oil export capabilities. The latest sanctions follow the reimposition of a U.S. blockade on Iranian ports in July after an earlier agreement between Washington and Tehran broke down. U.S. officials claim the combined pressure of sanctions and the blockade has severely restricted Iranian oil shipments, although analysts have questioned how much additional impact the latest measures will have.
2: As you know, it's virtually...
0: The developments highlight Washington's approach of maintaining economic pressure on Tehran while pursuing negotiations and ruling out new military attacks before the U.S. elections. With disagreements over nuclear enrichment, sanctions relief, and the Strait of Hormuz still unresolved, the prospects for a lasting agreement remain uncertain.

Turkey A and Syria are stepping up diplomatic and security cooperation, with senior officials holding a series of meetings in Ankara aimed at strengthening bilateral relations and supporting regional stability. Turkish Foreign Minister Hakan Fidan met his Syrian counterpart Assad Hassan al-Shaybani in the Turkish capital as both countries continue efforts to deepen political dialogue and expand cooperation. The meeting follows Fidan's official visit to Syria on September 13th, when discussions focused on bilateral relations and Ankara's support for lasting peace, security, and prosperity in the neighboring country. Ankara has emphasized the importance of Syria's stability and territorial integrity while supporting efforts to strengthen the country's institutions and promote long-term recovery.

Alongside the diplomatic talks, the Turkish intelligence chief also met the Syrian foreign minister to discuss security cooperation and developments affecting both countries. According to security sources, the discussions covered bilateral coordination, relations with neighboring countries, and joint efforts to address regional security challenges. A key issue was the integration process following the dissolution of the SDF, with Turkish officials emphasizing the importance of implementing the agreed arrangements. Turkey has consistently highlighted the importance of a stable and secure Syria, viewing stronger bilateral cooperation as essential to security and economic development on both sides of the border. The latest meetings underline Ankara and Damascus's continuing efforts to expand diplomatic engagement, strengthen security coordination, and build a more stable foundation for bilateral relations. The death toll from Russia's missile strike on Priluky in Ukraine's northern Chernihiv region rose to 22, including 5 children, Ukraine's state emergency service said on Thursday. Another 54 people were injured and 15 were pulled from the rubble. Search and rescue operations continued through the night after a missile destroyed a 5-story residential building. 7 of the injured are children, and one child was among those rescued. Other residential buildings, a children's and youth creative center, a business premises, and cars were also damaged. Rescue operations continued throughout night. Death toll has risen to 22 people. The toll climbed steadily as rescuers worked. The National Police first reported 5 dead and 26 injured on the morning of October 7th. By afternoon, the emergency service had put the figure at 14, including 4 children. And by the next morning, it had reached 22. Ukrainian President Volodymyr Zelensky said the search operation, which involved more than 500 emergency workers, has ended.

Leaders of the CIS grouping of nations gathered in the resort of Avaza on Turkmenistan's Caspian Sea coast on Friday for a summit meeting hosted by President Serdar Berdimuhamedov. Berdimuhamedov greeted Russian counterpart Vladimir Putin as leaders joined for a traditional group photo before the start of the main session of talks. The summit comes as the CIS marks the 35th anniversary of its establishment. During his two-day visit to Turkmenistan, Putin will also take part in the Caspian Environmental Summit alongside the leaders of Azerbaijan, Iran, Kazakhstan, and Turkmenistan. The meeting will address environmental issues affecting the Caspian Sea, including its declining water level and the preservation of its biological resources. The leaders are also expected to discuss regional cooperation and shared priorities among CIS member states. The meetings provide an opportunity for participating countries to strengthen diplomatic ties and coordinate their approaches to common regional challenges.

0: Violent clashes have erupted in the Belgian capital, Brussels, as protesters confronted police during a nationwide strike against government budget cuts and rising living costs. Security forces deployed tear gas and water cannons to disperse crowds after mass demonstrators threw objects and fireworks at police officers in the city streets. Tensions escalated as protesters gathered in central Brussels, with clouds of tear gas filling the streets and police attempting to push back groups of demonstrators. The unrest unfolded as two major Belgian labor unions staged a nationwide strike, disrupting public transportation, schools, and air traffic across the country. Thousands of workers and students joined demonstrations against planned government spending cuts, demanding stronger protections for education, employment, and public services.
1: De pas du tout être pris en compte justement et qu'on n'entende pas du tout que c'est difficile pour nous aussi bien pour les travailleurs que pour les étudiants. 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
2: Moi, j'ai l'impression littéralement que le gouvernement se moque de nous, nous rigole à la tronche. 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
1: The latest clashes follow several days of student unrest across Belgium, during which demonstrations have resulted in numerous arrests. The protests have also drawn inspiration from neighboring France, where student-led demonstrations against education funding cuts have sparked widespread unrest. Belgium has experienced similar confrontations in recent months, including clashes between protesters and police in Brussels over proposed education reforms and tuition increases. Education Minister Edouard Geffray told a French broadcaster, thousands of substitute teachers would be drafted in to plug gaps in schools which do not have enough staff, while heavy school timetables will also be reviewed. The Interior Ministry said 71,500 people participated in the day's demonstrations, of which around 24,500 took part in the main Paris protest centered around the Bastille Square.
3: We have 3,000 substitute teachers who are currently not in front of students. They would like to be, but they haven't been assigned to a class. There are 3,000 of them, partly because until now we haven't been assigning them effectively. So over the next few hours, these 3,000 teachers will be joining these schools. Secondly, I'm going to authorize rectors to recruit beyond the usual limits, hiring a few hundred extra teachers where there is a need.
1: Students in Paris continued the blockade of their schools on Friday as demonstrations continued across France, demanding the government address their grievances about teacher shortages and dilapidated school buildings. The protest movement, now into its third week, has exposed deep tensions in France between popular demands for investments in deteriorating public services and a cash-strapped government under pressure from bond markets to reduce its debt and deficit. It has also led to hundreds of arrests, dozens of injuries, and a heated debate about the use of force by riot police against teenagers. On Wednesday, the government suspended the use of stun grenades in the policing of the protests.

figure was up from 62,000 in the previous school year and 56,000 in 2022-23. The data were obtained by the left-wing populist BSW party and are also available in the statistical office's databases. 10 years earlier, in 2014-15, about 47,400 school leavers had no qualification. The number rose to around 53,000 by 2018-19 before falling temporarily during the COVID-19 pandemic, possibly in part because of more lenient examination requirements. It has risen steadily since then. The proportion of school leavers without at least a basic secondary school qualification has also increased. They accounted for about 5.5% of school leavers in 2013-14, 6.6% in 2018-19, and 8.4% in 2024-25, the highest rate in 20 years. The share was higher around the turn of the millennium. Germany, known for its tradition of poets and thinkers, must not increasingly become a country of school dropouts and people without vocational qualifications, BSW founder Sarah Wagenknecht said. If 65,000 pupils leave school without a qualification, that is a state-organized shortage of skilled workers, she said.

Education was a matter of national importance and should not be undermined by excessive fragmentation under Germany's federal system, Wagenknecht said. Education policy and schools are the responsibility of Germany's 16 federal states.

Thousands of Spaniards marched through central Madrid on Thursday to mark the death of the 87-year-old woman whose eviction from her home ignited protests across the country and led to a snap election next month. Mary Carmen Abascal, who died on Wednesday, had been hospitalized for severe anxiety and exhaustion since her eviction on September 23rd. No cause of death has been announced. Protests over home shortages and surging rents following her eviction prompted Socialist Prime Minister Pedro Sanchez to call a snap general election for November 29th after Parliament rejected his government's proposals to address a mounting housing crisis. As the sun set in Madrid, thousands followed a line of tenants' union members dressed in orange vests and walking arm in arm as they carried a wreath of flowers from a protest camp in central Puerta del Sol Square to Abascal's former home near Retiro Park. Protest camps have since sprung up in Madrid and elsewhere. A nationwide general strike in support of affordable housing has been announced for November 11th. Demonstrators lit candles and laid flowers outside Abascal's former home, while others left messages of condolence. The death of the 87-year-old Spanish woman has turned her into a symbol of the housing rights movement in the country. Housing is one of Spain's most pressing social problems. Rents have risen sharply in many cities, while affordable homes have become increasingly scarce. Spain's central bank recently estimated the country's housing shortage at around 750,000 units.

0: The leader of India's cockroach youth movement said on Friday, October 9th, that a major planned protest would go ahead in New Delhi, despite the detentions of followers he estimated to run into the thousands, calling for the resignation of the top poll official. The dispute centers on a controversial revision of voting lists that dropped 130 million voters nationwide, spurring demands by the youth movement, opposition parties, and their student units for the official, Ganesh Kumar, to resign. The world's largest democracy, with at least 960 million eligible voters in 2024, India began the verification effort last year ahead of elections in the eastern state of Bihar and has now covered the majority of states. Police in the capital said the CJP did not have permission for Saturday's, October 10th, protest and could face legal action if protesters violated rules. Thousands of police and paramilitary forces, including some from sensitive areas such as Indian-administered Kashmir, were being brought into the capital, according to a government document seen by Reuters. The CJP said police in several states were detaining thousands of its supporters as they headed for Saturday's protest.
1: Anti-migrant protests in South Africa turned violent. One in Johannesburg's Soweto Township and another in the coastal city of Durban, with cars torched at both and gunshots fired in Soweto. In Soweto, residents clashed with foreign shop owners and gunshots were heard.
2: The South African police service will not tolerate lawlessness. We will not allow violence, the torching of vehicles that we have seen today, destruction of property, or attacks on people to continue. Anyone who chooses to break the law will be dealt with decisively, without fear or favor.
1: The unrest in Durban followed a protest by a group demanding that a refugee center stop processing asylum applications. News website News 24 said about 10 vehicles were overturned and set alight, while shops owned by foreign nationals were looted. South Africa has seen months of anti-migrant marches this year that have drawn international criticism.
2: We cannot resolve or solve this

three decades since apartheid ended, South Africa remains deeply unequal, and about a third of people are out of work. Despite this, it remains Africa's largest economy and continues to draw migrants.

0: Today, we witness in real time how the promise of never again is broken and tested in the eyes of the world. The ongoing genocide in Gaza is a moral outrage and a legal emergency.
1: Former UN Human Rights Chief Navanethem Navi Pillay, a judge on the International Court of Justice, won the Nobel Peace Prize on Friday in Oslo, Norway.
2: The Nobel Peace Prize for 2026 goes to a person who, with exceptional courage and integrity, has led the way towards a more comprehensive global legal order. This year's laureate has been instrumental in ensuring that war crimes, crimes against humanity, and genocide are prosecuted.
1: The award is often considered the most prestigious honor on the planet. This year marks the 125th anniversary of the Peace Prize.
2: Navi Pillay's commitment to universal legal principles and her firm moral compass are constants in a long career. Born into a family of Indian Tamil origin under apartheid in Durban, South Africa, Pillay became a lawyer and legal pioneer, confronting deep structural discrimination, segregation, and exclusion. A common thread runs from her early work defending Nelson Mandela and others who stood up against apartheid to her service as a judge in some of the key international court cases of our time.
1: U.S. immigration agents have shot and wounded a man inside his car in New York City while a five-year-old child was present, triggering renewed criticism of U.S. President Donald Trump's immigration crackdown. The shooting took place in the Marble Hill neighborhood where federal immigration officers were carrying out an enforcement operation targeting a man from the Dominican Republic. The man was wounded and taken to a local hospital, while authorities confirmed that the child was physically unharmed and later reunited with a family member. The Department of Homeland Security said that officers had been attempting to arrest the man, who had a previous criminal conviction, but did not provide a detailed explanation of what prompted the shooting. Witnesses described hearing gunfire before seeing several immigration officers and vehicles surrounding the scene, with local police arriving shortly afterward. The incident prompted a strong response from New York Mayor Zohran Mamdani as he demanded an end to federal immigration enforcement operations in New York City, arguing that the raids are making communities less safe. The shooting is the latest in a series of violent encounters involving federal immigration agents since Trump returned to the White House.

A deadly riot broke out during family visiting hours Thursday at a prison in the violence-plagued state of Sinaloa in northwestern Mexico, state authorities said. The violence occurred Thursday morning at the El Castillo Penitentiary in the port city of Mazatlán. Sinaloa's public security secretary, Sinujeteles López, said that 9 inmates and 1 family member were killed in the incident, while 16 prisoners were taken for medical treatment after being injured. Local media reported that inmates used firearms during the fight. Authorities have not yet said how the deaths occurred. Following the clash, members of the Army, National Guard, Navy, and state security forces entered the prison to restore order. Teles López said the prison

which houses 1,800 inmates, is now under control. Overcrowding, driven in part by the use of pretrial detention, which keeps thousands of prisoners behind bars without a sentence, combined with insufficient prison staff, has fueled corruption and violence inside prisons, according to analysts. Mexico has 276 prisons, including 14 federal penitentiaries and 249 state prisons. The prison population reached 261,388 people as of February, according to official figures. The Thursday riot comes as Mexico's government faces pressure from the Trump administration to crack down on cartels.

Flash floods left buses and cars stuck in mud in Santiago on Thursday, October 8th, damaging vehicles and property in the Las Condes district. Buses and cars were seen submerged in mud, police officers walking across stranded vehicles, and streets littered with debris and rocks. The flood swept away cars and public buses and inundated homes, clinics, and schools, hitting the district in the Andean foothills as a storm front moved over the Santiago metropolitan region. Chile's disaster agency, SENAPRED, said heavy rain caused the flooding, with water filling creeks and mountain ravines that normally stay dry and fill quickly during downpours. The latest downpours exacerbated days of flooding across central Chile. By Wednesday, officials had reported damage to a few dozen homes and said 30 people were temporarily cut off by floodwaters. Officials were investigating whether the storms were connected to the death of a person found in San Bernardo, south of Santiago.

Air quality in Singapore worsened on Friday, October 9th, securing the top spot as the world's most polluted major city on Swiss air quality monitoring website IQ Air. The transboundary pollution, also called haze, has been blamed on fires that are burning across vast stretches of forest and peatland across the Indonesian archipelago, sending emissions soaring, particularly in the hardest hit areas of Sumatra and Borneo, and has caused unhealthy air conditions in neighboring Malaysia and Singapore, with a rise in respiratory illnesses. The haze has come ahead of the Singapore Grand Prix, with the motorsports governing FIA, International Automobile Federation, addressing concerns, saying restrictions on entertainment and other outdoor activities at this weekend's Grand Prix may take place, but the race itself will not be affected. As of 12 p.m., 0400 Greenwich Mean Time, on Friday, the air quality reading for Singapore stood at 216, within the very unhealthy range on IQ Air's website.

Turkey's export climate strengthened further in September, reaching its highest level in more than 4 years, as improving demand across major international markets supported the country's manufacturing sector. According to the Istanbul Chamber of Industry, the Manufacturing Sector Export Markets Climate Index rose to 53.2 in September, up from 52.7 in August. The latest reading marked the strongest performance in 52 months, highlighting increasingly favorable conditions for Turkish exporters. The index has remained above the 50-point threshold, which signals improving export conditions every month since January 2024. September also marked the fifth consecutive month of accelerating improvements in demand across Turkey's key export markets, reinforcing the positive outlook for the country's manufacturing exports. The latest figures point to a strengthening international demand environment for Turkish manufacturers, offering encouraging prospects for export growth

0: and the country's broader economic performance. With export conditions at their strongest level in 52 months, Turkish manufacturers enter the final quarter of 2026 with renewed momentum and expectations of continued improvement in overseas demand.
1: There has been no company in the United States, unfortunately, that has abused this system more than Microsoft. And let me just give you a couple of statistics on this. So in the last year, Microsoft, and I want to be clear about the data here, so let me check this, but Microsoft laid off last year 6,000 American workers. At the same time, the company benefited from 6,300 H-1B visas and almost 3,000 green cards. In other words, if you do the math, for every worker that Microsoft laid off, they replaced that worker with 1.5 foreign indentured servants. Now, that is a scandalous system that we've allowed in this country for far too long, but thanks to the work of this task force and thanks to the empowerment of the President of the United States, we're going to stop it. Because thanks to an ongoing investigation, we have decided to suspend the PERM program for Microsoft, which means they will no longer be able to apply they'll no longer be able to take those H-1Bs and apply for permanent resident status within the United States of America. Now, our message to Microsoft and to any other foreign or domestic corporation is quite simple. We obviously want you to thrive in the United States of America. We want people to invest in the United States of America, particularly the American technology sector. We are the biggest boosters of your industry. We want you to continue to grow and to employ a lot of people, but we want you to employ American workers. And so our message to Microsoft is you're a great American company, but you've got to hire great American workers. You cannot lay off American workers and then replace them with foreign indentured servants.
2: Argentine union members and small business owners rallied outside the industry ministry in Buenos Aires on Thursday, October 8th, demanding that the government change its economic model and warning that industrial jobs are disappearing. The General Confederation of Labor called the protest to defend national industry. The Confederation's leader, Cristian Jerónimo, said the union would intensify its opposition unless the government changes course. Union leaders argued that falling industrial output and employment coexist with high tax burdens, a sharp drop in investment, scarce financing, and expensive public utilities. They said these conditions have eroded living standards and placed particular strain on small and medium-sized manufacturers, whose job losses they described as accelerating. President Javier Milei swept to power in late 2023 with strong backing from lower and middle-income voters angered by years of runaway inflation. While his libertarian government has dramatically slowed price rises and stabilized public finances, social organizations and aid workers said more Argentines are struggling to make ends meet. Cuts to public sector pay, the removal of transport and utility subsidies, and relaxed import rules have squeezed households and put pressure on some domestically focused industries. Milei's government says the austerity drive is needed to restore economic stability by eliminating chronic budget deficits that contributed to repeated economic crises.

Real Madrid earned their first victory of the EuroLeague season, defeating Partizan Belgrade 86-76 to halt a four-game losing streak dating to last season's championship game. Theo Maledon scored 13 points to lead a balanced attack for Real Madrid. Facundo Campazzo added 12 points, and eight other Madrid players scored at least five. Carlick Jones had a game-high 19 points for Partizan. Madrid took control early, building a 27-19 lead by the end of the first quarter and extending the margin to 53-37 at halftime. Partizan mounted a push in the second half, but the Spanish powerhouse protected their double-digit cushion the rest of the way.

0: Yeah, it's definitely an adjustment. Obviously, I have my routine, but it's, you know, when you go through an off season, you got to, you know, remember what your routine was again. You know, it don't matter how long you've been in it. So, you know, just thinking about, like, which bus do I remember taking? You know, what was my routine when I got over to the arena? How do I get ready for the game and things of that nature? How was I, you know, laying my clothes out? You know, so all that stuff, you know, plays a part. So, you know, I'm still getting into the whole everything on the court and off the court, you know, living and also being around these guys every day. And, you know, it's still an adjustment for me, but, you know, every day we'll get better and better.
1: Logan Stankoven had a natural hat trick for his first career three-goal game, and the Stanley Cup champion Carolina Hurricanes won at home in their third try this season, 7-2 over the Vancouver Canucks. Stankoven scored twice in the second period and again in the third to extend Carolina's lead from 4-1 to 7-1. His goals came shorthanded, on a power play, and at even strength, giving him 100 career points.
2: 6.8 remaining in the opening period as he took it away from Rossi.
1: Andrei Svechnikov had two first-period goals on power plays, and Condrey Miller and Mark Jankowski also scored for the Hurricanes, who have a three-game winning streak. Walker had four assists, while Shane Gostisbehere, Jackson Blake, and Taylor Hall added two assists apiece. Pyotr Kochetkov made 18 saves. Jake DeBrusk scored both goals for the Canucks in their first stop of a six-game trip.
2: With it, and he'll send that one wide. Walker will.
1: The Hurricanes never led in either of their first two home games last week before posting three goals in the opening 10 minutes Thursday. Svechnikov's goals came less than 2.5 minutes apart. Stankoven notched his first career shorthanded goal before his power play goal capped the second period scoring.
2: Chance for Carolina.

only cares for five of its children. An enigma. Summoning armies of terror. Instead of wind, rain, or snow, it strangles the poor with oil and spreads death on its soil. Not you nor others. The rich will understand. They tell when it will fail and when and how high it will rise. Before you, there were others who stood strong and brave, and who were blown away like straw. It liked the ones with weak faith, but true life liked the brave ones. But now, you stand before me, challenging, rejecting terror. You come with crowds following you. You are aware of everything. And now you know nothing is as powerful as the truth. A News.

Hello, I'm Su Dozar with your global weather update. Let's start. We begin in Europe, where light clouds continue to sweep quickly across the region. Bucharest will be partly cloudy, reaching 28 degrees. Athens has similar weather at 27. Farther west, temperatures have started to fall. Moscow is rainy at 16 degrees, and London has similar weather at 18. Across the Balkans, autumn has begun. Zagreb is rainy at 17 degrees, while Sarajevo is cloudy at 21. It's getting warmer for the Middle East, though. Beirut is partly cloudy at 28 degrees, and Gaza has similar weather and temperature. In South Asia, Baku is at 22 degrees, and New Delhi is partly cloudy at 32. Farther east, Shanghai is partly cloudy at 26, while Jakarta has similar weather at 35. Across Africa, Tripoli is partly cloudy at 34 degrees, Cape Town is cloudy at 19. In North America, Mexico City will be cloudy at 22 degrees, New York is partly cloudy for today. In South America, Rio de Janeiro is partly cloudy at 33 degrees, while Santiago is rainy at 18. Across Oceania, Sydney will be partly cloudy, and Melbourne has similar weather at 26. That's the latest global weather update. Stay tuned for more news and forecasts here on A News.

Israeli strikes on two areas in the south of Gaza City killed at least four Palestinians, including a child and a woman, and injured several others, according to reports. In the Sabra neighborhood, the Israeli army bombed a building it had earlier warned residents to evacuate, causing large-scale destruction. Two Palestinians, a child and a woman, were killed in the strike. Their bodies were taken to Al-Shifa Hospital, where relatives gathered to say goodbye in scenes of deep grief. In a separate attack, an Israeli reconnaissance aircraft fired two missiles at a moving vehicle on Al-Sina Street in the Tal al-Hawa area, in the south of Gaza City in the northern Gaza Strip. Two people were killed and several others were injured, the report said. Eyewitnesses said the injured included children. The reports did not say how many of the wounded were in serious condition, who was in the targeted vehicle. There was no immediate Israeli comment in the report.

0: 1 year after a ceasefire was reached between Israel and the Hamas in Gaza, Palestinians say that missiles, tank shelling, drones, and other Israeli aircraft have not stopped hovering overhead. They say very little has changed for them. Khamis Al-Baz from Khan Yunis said that they cannot sleep. From the F-16, the quadcopters, helicopter, the indiscriminate firing, and the shelling. Israeli strikes have killed at least 1,471 Palestinians in Gaza since the ceasefire was reached, according to the territory's health ministry. Its figures are seen as generally reliable by UN agencies and independent experts.
1: يعني ربنا يحن علينا من هذا الصوت صرنا واحنا نايمين بنسمعه واحنا صحيين بنسمعه واحنا قاعدين بنسمعه صوت صار متزامن معانا في كل يقول لك صرنا لما تغيب الزنانة 10 دقائق والله الناس يقولوا وين الزنانات ايش دعوه في الزنانات يعني شيء موجود معانا على مدار الساعة.
0: When the drones fall silent, Palestinians across the Gaza Strip become wary. Children have also excelled at distinguishing the sounds of Israeli firepower.
2: عارفين ننام منها ولا عارفين نقعد ولا عارفين ناكل ولا عارفين نشرب والله حياة هذه والله نحن قادرين نتحمل العيشة كلها هذه والله أقسم بذات الله بقول البوت أرحمنا من هالعيشة.
0: At least 300 children in Gaza have been killed since the ceasefire was reached a year ago, according to figures from UNICEF.
3: Israeli warplanes bombed a residential area in the Sabra neighborhood in central Gaza City, causing widespread destruction. Four Palestinians, including a woman and an 8-year-old child, were killed, according to reports. Israeli warplanes struck a residential block in the neighborhood with three missiles overnight. The attack completely destroyed many homes and heavily damaged surrounding buildings. Eyewitnesses said the bombardment caused great panic among residents. A fire broke out after the strike, and thick smoke rose over the area. A funeral was held for the four victims. Funeral prayers were performed in front of Al-Shifa Hospital, where the bodies had been brought. Relatives then bid them farewell on their final journey in tears. The attack comes despite a ceasefire that took effect on October 10th, 2025. In a statement, Gaza's Ministry of Health said 1,471 people have been killed and 5,189 injured in Israeli attacks since then. The ministry said the total death toll since the start of Israel's attacks on the Gaza Strip has reached 74,254, with 175,306 people injured.

thousands of Palestinian families whose homes were destroyed in Israel's attacks on the Gaza Strip and who have been forced to live in makeshift tents face a difficult time as winter approaches. Lacking tents, shelters, and caravan homes, these families are struggling to survive in so-called tents put together from scraps of fabric and nylon that let in water. Thousands of displaced Palestinian families who have taken refuge in Khan Yunis in the south of the Gaza Strip are anxious about how they will get through the coming winter. Mahmoud Baraka, a tailor from the Absan al-Sagira area of Gaza, said they are repairing tent tarpaulins because new tarps are very expensive and people cannot afford to buy new ones. Stressing that there is no other means of protecting people from the winter cold, Baraka said they have become very busy with the arrival of the winter season. Baraka said Gazans are bringing their old and torn tarps and tent fabric, and that with no electricity or other facilities, he and a friend work entirely by hand with a sewing machine. He added that the work is a source of income for him and his children, and that they charge people only a symbolic fee in order to earn a living. Wael al-Sheikh Khalil, who was displaced from Gaza's al-Shadi area and took shelter in the Khan Yunis Youth Stadium, said they were forced to live in the stadium after the home of the relatives they had sheltered with at the start of the war was destroyed. Khalil said they sewed tarps to protect themselves from the rain, but that these were not enough. As a solution, they bought and tried sheet metal taken from the rubble of destroyed homes, but prices of both tarps and sheet metal have risen sharply because of increased demand. He added that they work nonstop from 6:30 a.m. until late at night by phone light so as not to be caught in the rain. Khan Yunis Mayor Ala al-Din al-Bada, who said Gaza's people are on the threshold of the fourth winter since the war began, said Gazans are struggling to live in worn-out tents that protect them neither from winter rain nor from summer heat. Al-Bada said the normal lifespan of a tent is 1 year and that tents need to be replaced. He said there are 500,000 tents across Gaza and that Khan Yunis, which hosts more than 40% of the population, has about 480,000 tents and needs urgent replacement. Saying that, because the border crossings are closed and no new tents can be brought into Gaza, displaced people are resorting to primitive methods such as extracting iron from rubble or simple sewing. Al-Bada said the real solution is the urgent entry of tents and prefabricated homes and the reconstruction of Gaza.

Palestinian shopkeeper in the Nablus area says Israeli invaders have planted Israeli flags in front of his home and shop and forced him to close his business in what he describes as part of repeated attacks carried out under police protection. Mueyed Hussein, a resident of Luban al-Sharqiya village, told an Anadolu agency correspondent that the invaders came back at night and put up the flags outside the building. His home and shop sit on the Nablus Ramallah Road, which is used by both Palestinian and Israeli drivers. Hussein said invaders arrived under the protection of Israeli police and closed his shop. "The Israeli invaders prevented me from running my shop," he said. "The invaders kept planting flags through the night," he said. After waiting for hours, he decided to reopen the shop for the sake of his family's livelihood. He said the invaders returned and harassed him shortly before the Israeli army and police arrived. "The Israeli forces also allowed the Jewish invaders to stay here and plant the flags in front of my home and shop," Hussein said. Pointing to the flags, he added, "This sight stays before our eyes all day." He said the attacks have gone beyond the flags. "The invaders robbed my shop four times," he said. "The security cameras recorded the thefts and the culprits were identified, but I could not find anyone to seek my rights from or to hold the attackers to account." Hussein said he has a heart condition and has had surgery.

0: surgery and that he cannot move his hands normally. This makes it harder for him to remove the flags or cope with the attacks, he said. He said he will keep the shop open because it is the source of income for him and his family, and quitting is not an option. Village Council says it is not an isolated case. Yakuba Wise, head of the Lubin al-Sharqiya Village Council, said Hussein's experience is not isolated. He said invaders have targeted Palestinian farmers harvesting olives, passersby, and homes in their attacks on the village. U.S. President Donald Trump has ruled out further military strikes on Iran before November's midterm elections, saying that Washington and Tehran are holding productive discussions aimed at ending the war. In a social media post, Trump said that the United States will not launch attacks against Iran before the November 3rd elections, signaling a temporary pause in military escalation. The announcement comes as the conflict, which began with U.S. and Israeli strikes on Iran in February, continues to weigh on American public opinion and the political outlook for Trump's Republican Party. A recent poll found that around 60% of Americans disapprove of Trump's handling of the Iran conflict, with rising gasoline prices adding to concerns over the cost of living. Washington and Tehran have exchanged proposals in recent weeks aimed at ending the war and reopening the Strait of Hormuz, a vital shipping route for global energy supplies. However, major disagreements remain over Iran's nuclear program, with Tehran rejecting demands to abandon uranium enrichment or surrender its uranium stockpile.
1: As the financial center of the world,
0: despite Trump's comments about diplomatic progress, Washington has announced another round of sanctions targeting Iran's oil exports and maritime transportation networks. The U.S. Treasury Department imposed restrictions on individuals, shipping networks, and 17 vessels involved in transporting Iranian crude oil, petroleum products, and petrochemicals. American officials say that the measures are designed to cut off revenue supporting Iran's military operations and weaken the country's remaining oil export capabilities. The latest sanctions follow the reimposition of a U.S. blockade on Iranian ports in July after an earlier agreement between Washington and Tehran broke down. U.S. officials claim the combined pressure of sanctions and the blockade has severely restricted Iranian oil shipments, although analysts have questioned how much additional impact the latest measures will have.
2: As you know, it's virtually...
0: The developments highlight Washington's approach of maintaining economic pressure on Tehran while pursuing negotiations and ruling out new military attacks before the U.S. elections. With disagreements over nuclear enrichment, sanctions relief, and the Strait of Hormuz still unresolved, the prospects for a lasting agreement remain uncertain.

Turkey and Syria are stepping up diplomatic and security cooperation, with senior officials holding a series of meetings in Ankara aimed at strengthening bilateral relations and supporting regional stability. Turkish Foreign Minister Hakan Fidan met his Syrian counterpart Assad Hassan al-Shaybani in the Turkish capital as both countries continue efforts to deepen political dialogue and expand cooperation. The meeting follows Fidan's official visit to Syria on September 13th, when discussions focused on bilateral relations and Ankara's support for lasting peace, security, and prosperity in the neighboring country. Ankara has emphasized the importance of Syria's stability and territorial integrity while supporting efforts to strengthen the country's institutions and promote long-term recovery. Alongside the diplomatic talks, the Turkish intelligence chief also met the Syrian foreign minister to discuss security cooperation and developments affecting both countries. According to security sources, the discussions covered bilateral coordination, relations with neighboring countries, and joint efforts to address regional security challenges. A key issue was the integration process following the dissolution of the SDF, with Turkish officials emphasizing the importance of implementing the agreed arrangements.

Turkey has consistently highlighted the importance of a stable and secure Syria, viewing stronger bilateral cooperation as essential to security and economic development on both sides of the border. The latest meetings underline Ankara and Damascus's continuing efforts to expand diplomatic engagement, strengthen security coordination, and build a more stable foundation for bilateral relations.

The death toll from Russia's missile strike on Perluki in Ukraine's northern Chernihiv region rose to 22, including 5 children, Ukraine's state emergency service said on Thursday. Another 54 people were injured and 15 were pulled from the rubble. Search and rescue operations continued through the night after a missile destroyed a 5-story residential building. 7 of the injured are children, and 1 child was among those rescued. Other residential buildings, a children's and youth creative center, a business premises, and cars were also damaged. Rescue operations continued throughout night. Death toll has risen to 22 people. The toll climbed steadily as rescuers worked. The National Police first reported 5 dead and 26 injured on the morning of October 7th. By afternoon, the emergency service had put the figure at 14, including 4 children. And by the next morning, it had reached 22. Ukrainian President Volodymyr Zelensky said the search operation, which involved more than 500 emergency workers, has ended.

Leaders of the CIS grouping of nations gathered in the resort of Avaza on Turkmenistan's Caspian Sea coast on Friday for a summit meeting hosted by President Serdar Berdimuhamedov. Berdimuhamedov greeted Russian counterpart Vladimir Putin as leaders joined for a traditional group photo before the start of the main session of talks. The summit comes as the CIS marks the 35th anniversary of its establishment. During his two-day visit to Turkmenistan, Putin will also take part in the Caspian Environmental Summit alongside the leaders of Azerbaijan, Iran, Kazakhstan, and Turkmenistan. The meeting will address environmental issues affecting the Caspian Sea, including its declining water level and the preservation of its biological resources. The leaders are also expected to discuss regional cooperation and shared priorities among CIS member states. The meetings provide an opportunity for participating countries to strengthen diplomatic ties and coordinate their approaches to common regional challenges.

0: plus jeunes, les personnes avec les moins de moyens, alors que ben, c'est pas ce qu'il faut faire, justement, il faut les aider. Il faut aider les classes, les minorités, et là, on va chercher dans les minorités pour les économies, et je trouve ça honteux.
1: The latest clashes follow several days of student unrest across Belgium, during which demonstrations have resulted in numerous arrests. The protests have also drawn inspiration from neighboring France, where student-led demonstrations against education funding cuts have sparked widespread unrest. Belgium has experienced similar confrontations in recent months, including clashes between protesters and police in Brussels over proposed education reforms and tuition increases. Education Minister Edouard Geoffrey told a French broadcaster thousands of substitute teachers would be drafted in to plug gaps in schools which do not have enough staff, while heavy school timetables will also be reviewed. The Interior Ministry said 71,500 people participated in the day's demonstrations, of which around 24,500 took part in the main Paris protest centered around the Bastille Square.
2: We have 3,000 substitute teachers who are currently not in front of students. They would like to be, but they haven't been assigned to a class. There are 3,000 of them, partly because until now we haven't been assigning them effectively. So over the next few hours, these 3,000 teachers will be joining these schools. Secondly, I'm going to authorize rectors to recruit beyond the usual limits, hiring a few hundred extra teachers where there is a need.
1: Students in Paris continued the blockade of their schools on Friday as demonstrations continued across France, demanding the government address their grievances about teacher shortages and dilapidated school buildings. The protest movement, now into its third week, has exposed deep tensions in France between popular demands for investments in deteriorating public services and a cash-strapped government under pressure from bond markets to reduce its debt and deficit. It has also led to hundreds of arrests, dozens of injuries, and a heated debate about the use of force by riot police against teenagers. On Wednesday, the government suspended the use of stun grenades in the policing of the protests.

figure was up from 62,000 in the previous school year and 56,000 in 2022-23. The data were obtained by the left-wing populist BSW party and are also available in the statistical office's databases. 10 years earlier, in 2014-15, about 47,400 school leavers had no qualification. The number rose to around 53,000 by 2018-19 before falling temporarily during the COVID-19 pandemic, possibly in part because of more lenient examination requirements. It has risen steadily since then. The proportion of school leavers without at least a basic secondary school qualification has also increased. They accounted for about 5.5% of school leavers in 2013-14, 6.6% in 2018-19, and 8.4% in 2024-25, the highest rate in 20 years. The share was higher around the turn of the millennium. Germany, known for its tradition of poets and thinkers, must not increasingly become a country of school dropouts and people without vocational qualifications, BSW founder Sarah Wagenknecht said. If 65,000 pupils leave school without a qualification, that is a state-organized shortage of skilled workers, she said. Education was a matter of national importance and should not be undermined by excessive fragmentation under Germany's federal system, Wagenknecht said. Education policy in schools are the responsibility of Germany's 16 federal states.

Thousands of Spaniards marched through central Madrid on Thursday to mark the death of the 87-year-old woman whose eviction from her home ignited protests across the country and led to a snap election next month. Mary Carmen Abascal, who died on Wednesday, had been hospitalized for severe anxiety and exhaustion since her eviction on September 23rd. No cause of death has been announced. Protests over home shortages and surging rents following her eviction prompted Socialist Prime Minister Pedro Sanchez to call a snap general election for November 29th after Parliament rejected his government's proposals to address a mounting housing crisis. As the sun set in Madrid, thousands followed a line of tenants' union members dressed in orange vests and walking arm in arm as they carried a wreath of flowers from a protest camp in central Puerta del Sol Square to Abascal's former home near Retiro Park. Protest camps have since sprung up in Madrid and elsewhere. A nationwide general strike in support of affordable housing has been announced for November 11th. Demonstrators lit candles and laid flowers outside Abascal's former home, while others left messages of condolence. The death of the 87-year-old Spanish woman has turned her into a symbol of the housing rights movement in the country. Housing is one of Spain's most pressing social problems. Rents have risen sharply in many cities, while affordable homes have become increasingly scarce. Spain's central bank recently estimated the country's housing shortage at around 750,000 units.

0: The leader of India's cockroach youth movement said on Friday, October 9th, that a major planned protest would go ahead in New Delhi, despite the detentions of followers he estimated to run into the thousands, calling for the resignation of the top poll official. The dispute centers on a controversial revision of voting lists that dropped 130 million voters nationwide, spurring demands by the youth movement, opposition parties, and their student units for the official, Ganesh Kumar, to resign. The world's largest democracy, with at least 960 million eligible voters in 2024, India began the verification effort last year ahead of elections in the eastern state of Bihar and has now covered the majority of states. Police in the capital said the CJP did not have permission for Saturday's, October 10th, protest and could face legal action if protesters violated rules. Thousands of police and paramilitary forces, including some from sensitive areas such as Indian-administered Kashmir, were being brought into the capital, according to a government document seen by Reuters. The CJP said police in several states were detaining thousands of its supporters as they headed for Saturday's protest.
1: Anti-migrant protests in South Africa turned violent. One in Johannesburg's Soweto Township and another in the coastal city of Durban, with cars torched at both and gunshots fired in Soweto. In Soweto, residents clashed with foreign shop owners and gunshots were heard.
2: The South African police service will not tolerate lawlessness. We will not allow violence, the torching of vehicles that we have seen today, destruction of property, or attacks on people to continue. Anyone who chooses to break the law will be dealt with decisively, without fear or favor.
1: The unrest in Durban followed a protest by a group demanding that a refugee center stop processing asylum applications. News website News 24 said about 10 vehicles were overturned and set alight, while shops owned by foreign nationals were looted. South Africa has seen months of anti-migrant marches this year that have drawn international criticism.
2: We cannot resolve or solve these issues through violence. Violence, intimidation, the destruction of property, and attacks on other people will not resolve the challenges before us. Instead, such actions create further hardships for communities and place lives at risk.
1: Some of the marches have descended into violence and looting, and thousands of African foreign nationals have fled the country. Migrants are often blamed for taking jobs, fueling crime, and straining public services, claims that social scientists say are not supported by evidence.

0: outrage and a legal emergency.
1: Former UN Human Rights Chief Navanethem Navi Pillay, a judge on the International Court of Justice, won the Nobel Peace Prize on Friday in Oslo, Norway.
2: The Nobel Peace Prize for 2026 goes to a person who, with exceptional courage and integrity, has led the way towards a more comprehensive global legal order. This year's laureate has been instrumental in ensuring that war crimes, crimes against humanity, and genocide are prosecuted.
1: The award is often considered the most prestigious honor on the planet. This year marks the 125th anniversary of the Peace Prize.
2: Navi Pillay's commitment to universal legal principles and her firm moral compass are constants in a long career. Born into a family of Indian Tamil origin under apartheid in Durban, South Africa, Pillay became a lawyer and legal pioneer, confronting deep structural discrimination, segregation, and exclusion. A common thread runs from her early work defending Nelson Mandela and others who stood up against apartheid to her service as a judge in some of the key international court cases of our time.
1: U.S. immigration agents have shot and wounded a man inside his car in New York City while a five-year-old child was present, triggering renewed criticism of U.S. President Donald Trump's immigration crackdown. The shooting took place in the Marble Hill neighborhood where federal immigration officers were carrying out an enforcement operation targeting a man from the Dominican Republic. The man was wounded and taken to a local hospital, while authorities confirmed that the child was physically unharmed and later reunited with a family member. The Department of Homeland Security said that officers had been attempting to arrest the man, who had a previous criminal conviction, but did not provide a detailed explanation of what prompted the shooting. Witnesses described hearing gunfire before seeing several immigration officers and vehicles surrounding the scene, with local police arriving shortly afterward. The incident prompted a strong response from New York Mayor Zohran Mamdani as he demanded an end to federal immigration enforcement operations in New York City, arguing that the raids are making communities less safe. The shooting is the latest in a series of violent encounters involving federal immigration agents since Trump returned to the White House.

A deadly riot broke out during family visiting hours Thursday at a prison in the violence-plagued state of Sinaloa in northwestern Mexico, state authorities said. The violence occurred Thursday morning at the El Castillo Penitentiary in the port city of Mazatlán. Sinaloa's public security secretary, Sinujeteles López, said that 9 inmates and 1 family member were killed in the incident, while 16 prisoners were taken for medical treatment after being injured. Local media reported that inmates used firearms during the fight. Authorities have not yet said how the deaths occurred. Following the clash, members of the Army, National Guard, Navy, and state security forces entered the prison to restore order. Teles López said the prison, which houses 1,800 inmates, is now under control. Overcrowding, driven in part by the use of pretrial detention, which keeps thousands of prisoners behind bars without a sentence, combined with insufficient prison staff, has fueled corruption and violence inside prisons, according to analysts. Mexico has 276 prisons, including 14 federal penitentiaries and 249 state prisons. The prison population reached 261,388 people as of February, according to official figures. The Thursday riot comes as Mexico's government faces pressure from the Trump administration to

flash floods left buses and cars stuck in mud in Santiago on Thursday, October 8th, damaging vehicles and property in the Las Condes district. Buses and cars were seen submerged in mud, police officers walking across stranded vehicles, and streets littered with debris and rocks. The flood swept away cars and public buses and inundated homes, clinics, and schools, hitting the district in the Andean foothills as a storm front moved over the Santiago metropolitan region. Chile's disaster agency, SENAPRED, said heavy rain caused the flooding, with water filling creeks and mountain ravines that normally stay dry and fill quickly during downpours. The latest downpours exacerbated days of flooding across central Chile. By Wednesday, officials had reported damage to a few dozen homes and said 30 people were temporarily cut off by floodwaters. Officials were investigating whether the storms were connected to the death of a person found in San Bernardo, south of Santiago.

0: Air quality in Singapore worsened on Friday, October 9th, securing the top spot as the world's most polluted major city on Swiss air quality monitoring website IQAir. The transboundary pollution, also called haze, has been blamed on fires that are burning across vast stretches of forest and peatland across the Indonesian archipelago, sending emissions soaring, particularly in the hardest hit areas of Sumatra and Borneo, and has caused unhealthy air conditions in neighboring Malaysia and Singapore, with a rise in respiratory illnesses. The haze has come ahead of the Singapore Grand Prix, with the motorsports governing FIA, International Automobile Federation, addressing concerns, saying restrictions on entertainment and other outdoor activities at this weekend's Grand Prix may take place, but the race itself will not be affected. As of 12 p.m., 0400 Greenwich Mean Time, on Friday, the air quality reading for Singapore stood at 216, within the very unhealthy range on IQAir's website.
1: Zirat Bank is with you all around the world.

0: Turkey's export climate strengthened further in September, reaching its highest level in more than 4 years, as improving demand across major international markets supported the country's manufacturing sector. According to the Istanbul Chamber of Industry, the Manufacturing Sector Export Markets Climate Index rose to 53.2 in September, up from 52.7 in August. The latest reading marked the strongest performance in 52 months, highlighting increasingly favorable conditions for Turkish exporters. The index has remained above the 50-point threshold, which signals improving export conditions every month since January 2024. September also marked the fifth consecutive month of accelerating improvements in demand across Turkey's key export markets, reinforcing the positive outlook for the country's manufacturing exports. The latest figures point to a strengthening international demand environment for Turkish manufacturers, offering encouraging prospects for export growth and the country's broader economic performance. With export conditions at their strongest level in 52 months, Turkish manufacturers enter the final quarter of 2026 with renewed momentum and expectations of continued improvement in overseas demand.
1: There has been no company in the United States, unfortunately, that has abused this system more than Microsoft. And let me just give you a couple of statistics on this. So in the last year, Microsoft, and I want to be clear about the data here, so let me check this, but Microsoft laid off last year 6,000 American workers. At the same time, the company benefited from 6,300 H-1B visas and almost 3,000 green cards. In other words, if you do the math, for every worker that Microsoft laid off, they replaced that worker with 1.5 foreign indentured servants. Now, that is a scandalous system that we've allowed in this country for far too long, but thanks to the work of this task force and thanks to the empowerment of the President of the United States, we're going to stop it. Because thanks to an ongoing investigation, we have decided to suspend the PERM program for Microsoft, which means they will no longer be able to apply they'll no longer be able to take those H-1Bs and apply for permanent resident status within the United States of America. Now, our message to Microsoft and to any other foreign or domestic corporation is quite simple. We obviously want you to thrive in the United States of America. We want people to invest in the United States of America, particularly the American technology sector. We are the biggest boosters of your industry. We want you to continue to grow and to employ a lot of people, but we want you to employ American workers. And so our message to Microsoft is you're a great American company, but you've got to hire great American workers. You cannot lay off American workers and then replace them with foreign indentured servants.
2: Argentine union members and small business owners rallied outside the industry ministry in Buenos Aires on Thursday, October 8th, demanding that the government change its economic model and warning that industrial jobs are disappearing. The General Confederation of Labor called the protest to defend national industry. The Confederation's leader, Cristian Jerónimo, said the union would intensify its opposition unless the government changes course. Union leaders argued that falling industrial output and employment coexist with high tax burdens, a sharp drop in investment, scarce financing, and expensive public utilities. They said these conditions have eroded living standards and placed particular strain on small and medium-sized manufacturers, whose job losses they described as accelerating. President Javier Milei swept to power in late 2023 with strong backing from lower and middle-income voters angered by years of runaway inflation. While his libertarian government has dramatically slowed price rises and stabilized public finances, social organizations and aid workers said more Argentines are struggling to make ends meet. Cuts to public sector pay, the removal of transport and utility subsidies, and relaxed import rules have squeezed households and put pressure on some domestically focused industries. Milei's government says the austerity drive is needed to restore economic stability by eliminating chronic budget deficits that contributed to repeated economic crises and high inflation.
3: Ziraat Bank is with you all around the world.

0: Real Madrid earned their first victory of the EuroLeague season, defeating Partizan Belgrade 86-76 to halt a four-game losing streak dating to last season's championship game. Theo Maledon scored 13 points to lead a balanced attack for Real Madrid. Facundo Campazzo added 12 points, and eight other Madrid players scored at least five. Carlick Jones had a game-high 19 points for Partizan. Madrid took control early, building a 27-19 lead by the end of the first quarter and extending the margin to 53-37 at halftime. Partizan mounted a push in the second half, but the Spanish powerhouse protected their double-digit cushion the rest of the way.
1: Yeah, it's definitely an adjustment. Obviously, I have my routine, but it's, you know, when you go through an offseason, you got to, you know, remember what your routine was again. You know, it don't matter how long you've been in it. So, you know, just thinking about, like, which bus do I remember taking? You know, what was my routine when I got over to the arena? How do I get ready for the game and things of that nature? How was I, you know, laying my clothes out? You know, so all that stuff, you know, plays a part. So, you know, I'm still getting into the whole

0: everything, on the court and off the court, you know, living and also being around these guys every day. And, you know, it's still an adjustment for me, but, you know, every day we'll get better and better.
1: Logan Stankoven had a natural hat trick for his first career three-goal game, and the Stanley Cup champion Carolina Hurricanes won at home in their third try this season, 7-2 over the Vancouver Canucks. Stankoven scored twice in the second period and again in the third to extend Carolina's lead from 4-1 to 7-1. His goals came shorthanded, on a power play, and at even strength, giving him 100 career points.
2: 6.8 remaining in the opening period as he took it away from Rossi.
1: Andrei Svechnikov had two first-period goals on power plays, and Condre Miller and Mark Jankowski also scored for the Hurricanes, who have a three-game winning streak. Walker had four assists, while Shane Gostisbehere, Jackson Blake, and Taylor Hall added two assists apiece. Pyotr Kochetkov made 18 saves. Jake DeBrusk scored both goals for the Canucks in their first stop of a six-game trip.
2: With it, and he'll send that one wide. Walker will.
1: The Hurricanes never led in either of their first two home games last week before posting three goals in the opening 10 minutes Thursday. Svechnikov's goals came less than 2.5 minutes apart. Stankoven notched his first career shorthanded goal before his power play goal capped the second period scoring.

0: 3 years, Palestinians in Gaza have endured unimaginable suffering, death and destruction. 3 years of Israeli bombardment, 3 years of families being torn apart, homes being destroyed and entire neighborhoods reduced to rubble. Thousands of children have been killed, hospitals have been attacked, schools destroyed and millions of Palestinians forced from their homes, while humanitarian aid has repeatedly been restricted and Gaza's population pushed into an unprecedented humanitarian catastrophe. For Palestinians, this has meant 3 years of living through what many human rights groups, international experts and observers have described as genocide, while the international community has struggled to stop the bloodshed and hold those responsible to account. Today, we look at 3 years of horror in Gaza, the immense human cost paid by Palestinians, and the question that remains: how much more suffering must Palestinians endure before there is genuine justice, accountability, and a lasting peace?
1: Son 3 yılda annelerini, babalarını, kardeşlerini, arkadaşlarını toprağa veren, evleri, üniversiteleri, okulları

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1: Welcome back to the program. Joining me in the studio today are editors from Daily Sabah, Kelvin Dunga and Amez Ahmed. Welcome to Turkey's Diplomacy, guys. Kelvin, I'll start with you today. Obviously, it's the third anniversary of the genocide in Gaza that has been unfolding. Over 74,000 people have been killed. The ceasefire has been in place since October last year, but even then, we have over 1,000 people who have been killed. The Israeli policies, Israeli restrictions are all in place. Nothing has changed much, especially the treatment of the Palestinians is still the same, has been the same for decades. Kelvin, as we mark another year of this genocide, you're an editor for Daily Sabah. I want to ask you, how is the media treating what's happening in Gaza? Because now we know that there are many countries who have recognized the state of Palestine, and there are still some other countries which are continuing to side with the Israelis. Kelvin, I'll start with you. Tell me how the media is portraying what's happening in Gaza right now.
2: So, Umar, there's a bit of a correction that I want to drop here. The word anniversary, we have been throwing it around for quite some time as if it's a celebration or something like that. I think that's the wrong term that we should just run away from that word. It's actually the third year of just suffering, and as Daily Sabah, we call this a third year of Gaza carnage. It's actually carnage, and it's a genocide, and unfortunately, it seems as if many of these people who are dying in Gaza, they're part of statistics, and it's like, unfortunately, the media has become desensitized with this whole thing. There are already nations who were pro-Palestine, or rather pro-two-state solution. And one of them, of course, is Turkey. And I think we have seen that since time immemorial, we are not just talking about October 7, 2023, the Turkish people, or rather the Turkish media, have always been advocating for what I've just mentioned. So we also have some countries back then who were sympathetic or pro-Israel, but because of now, it seems as if there's a statement.
1: Even on our screens, we have some live footage from Gaza. It's the same. We've seen all of this. It's a repeated pattern.
2: Yes.
1: Nothing has changed.
2: There is a word that there is a statement that we have which says puppies don't open their eyes on the same day, and it's like the world right now has opened its eyes to the Gaza genocide, and we actually understand what's happening right now. There have been three ceasefires in particular that actually I've written them down. The November 24 to 30 in 2023, just a month after the latest genocide started. Then January 19 to March 17, 2025. Then up to this recent one, the October 2025 until present. Unfortunately, many of these many of these ceasefires or truces, they are just nothing but named. We just there, we sit on the table, we declare a ceasefire. But unfortunately, we are dealing with a warmonger government or a warmonger regime, and as Mr. Javed Rana always calls it, an apartheid regime. So unfortunately, as we have, going back to your question of how the media is treating this whole thing. At first, around October 7, 2023, people were trying to understand, or people were trying to, it was some kind of a hands-off. It was a difficult topic to talk about. But right now, especially after the United Nations General Assembly, when we saw Bibi Netanyahu ranting and calling people who were not pro him cowards, I think right now the whole world could see what kind of a person he is, and also the whole masquerade that he always showed to the world is now off. He is no longer a man behind the mask; he is the man himself. And unfortunately, the people are actually dying. And going back to the whole thing, we also saw, I think we have covered so many things, especially in Daily Sabah in general. We have covered it since the onset of this whole thing. I think we even started with the genocide itself. Then we went to Trump's Board of Peace, which is nothing but just in name. There is no peace being aborted there. Then we also have the United Nations sitting in so many, having so many meetings. But at the end of the day, I think we actually had Guterres saying that it has yet to deliver security, adequate humanitarian assistance, or a credible path to recovery and peace. It's just there. The United Nations, which is supposed to be the umbrella board which overlooks, or rather oversees what's happening right now, is not doing anything. And thankfully, the world media is covering this whole thing. And it's like we are revealing what was behind the curtains and showing the people what they were supposed to see, or what was concealed unto them. And actually, I think we also have to understand that this war in Gaza, it's not a war in this genocide, this carnage in Gaza, it's no longer just one genocide. It's actually, it has become multipolar, it has become multi-frontal. We have seen that there's from Gaza, we go to the West Bank. At first, we call them settlements, but of course, we realize that they are no longer settlements. They are actually invasions, and people are dying there. People are losing their homes, and they are being driven away. There was a story that we covered in Daily Sabah of a pool that the West Bank is always,
1: and the West Bank settlements are also being used in the elections as well, you know. Netanyahu is also saying, yeah, we will annex the West Bank, and that is obviously to shore up support for himself.
2: Yeah. He's going with this whole propaganda thing, and he is trying. I think he actually understands that he is losing support in his own government. So he's actually using the West Bankers, or the West Bank itself, as a weapon to at least gather support from his people. But unfortunately, it seems as if it's not working. And unfortunately, as we have said, everything that has been, it's like we always do that thing whereby it's a two steps forward, three steps back, two steps forward, three steps back. Until now, we were supposed to have tangible ceasefires or tangible truces, but unfortunately, it seems as if it's, I don't know. We are covering it. It's our responsibility to cover it as journalists. But we will continue doing it. And at the end of the day, we're trying to show the people what they're supposed to see without fear or favor. That's the story.
3: It's very important, Calvin, because we know that the whole world is silent right now. I mean, by the whole world, I mean the leaders that can actually, you know, have an impact, besides some very brave leaders like Turkey's president and are speaking up and saying what is happening is a genocide.
1: Even the first lady,
3: yes, Ahmet. Of course. Turkey has been on the side of Palestinians since day one.
1: I think it was a year and a half ago,

0: Turkish First Lady also hosted the first ladies of other countries, of Muslim and Arab countries, and they were here in Istanbul. Apart from that, Amis, like you were rightly saying, I was going to ask you about this, how what Turkey has done. We've seen rallies.
1: Yes.
0: We've seen extensive amount of support. We've seen support at international forums, at the UN, at other... Even the president, whenever he goes, Turkish President Erdogan, he is always raising the issue of Palestine. Amis, yes, you can continue. Please let me know about that, what you think about the Turkish stance. But also, last week, you attended a match in Konya, Konyaspor, against the Palestinian team. Afterwards, you can describe that as well. Yeah, please go.
1: Sure, yeah. Turkey and all of the cities in Turkey were supporting Palestinians from day one. Last week there was a Palestine Day program in Konya. We know Konya is a youth capital of OIC. It was a very important event if we look at it, because Konya for the first time hosted Palestinian national team to play a friendly match with Konya sport team. The match went very nice. It was very beautiful to you know, deliver a message with a friendly match, and it ended at the 89th minute, because it was written this match is postponed until the Palestine is free. The people who were attending the match were all screaming free, free Palestine, and we could see how passionate they were about the case. And during the event, there was a Gaza Tribunal. I would like to speak about Gaza Tribunal a bit. It's a civil society event or a tribunal that was made to support and to raise voices for Gaza and what is happening in the last 3 years. Calvin talked about the ceasefire, and this morning I was checking Al Jazeera and I read some data about what happened since the shaky ceasefire from October last year. According to the data, only 36 days went without any attacks from Israel to Gaza. So we can tell that 90% of the days during the ceasefire went with attacks, and there were attacks on Gaza and Palestine continuously. We don't need shaky ceasefires like this. We need something that actually makes a point and stops the brutal attacking and the genocide that's happening right now. And if we talk about media and social media, just like how Calvin emphasized, I think this time, in the past 3 years, we saw that social media became a tool, and it became a weapon in the hands of civil societies to fight against the genocide that is happening. Years ago, there were attacks on Gaza. There were the same brutal attacks by the Israeli government, but social media tools, or let's say media, was not very developed to be able to see what is happening. Thanks to the tools and thanks to the technology that we have right now, we saw what is happening very clearly, and we witnessed the genocide in 2023.
0: But Amit, at the same time, you said this is a very good way of supporting the Palestinians, the Palestinian cause. But at the same time, people are getting banned for their opinions.
1: That's what I was going to talk about.
0: You can look at Instagram, Facebook, all those social media platforms. They're banning people who are expressing their support for Palestine. Yeah. So that's there too.
1: For years, we've been hearing about freedom of speech, freedom of being what you want to be, and how do you want to express your thoughts. But during the Gaza attacks, we saw that there is no such a thing.
2: Actually, there is freedom of speech, but unfortunately, there is no freedom after speech. That's the problem.
1: There is freedom of speech only in the framework that they want you to talk about, not when they're not agreeing of what you're saying.
0: Even so, at universities, they're stopping
1: funding. Everywhere. Everywhere. We saw it everywhere in the government, in social media, in the rallies that happened all around the world. This is very unfortunate, but there are also a hope when we look at how young people and how societies are using social media and media to show their support and deliver their message through social media. Also, I would like to talk about something else going back to Turkey. Turkey has a tradition since the last few years that every year on January 1st, thousands of people in Istanbul rally on the Galata Bridge in Istanbul. Mm-hmm. And we saw it for years that every morning from after the morning prayer, people go on the Galata Street and they're raising their voices and they're supporting Palestine.
0: Ordinary people, NGOs, government officials, everyone's there.
1: Let's not forget that it's a national holiday. It's an international holiday and people usually rest on this day. But Turkish people and everyone who is supporting this case decide to go and raise their voices and say, stop the genocide. That's very important. So, yeah.
0: It's a very strong message, actually. Yeah. Amiz and Kelvin, thank you so much. I'll be right back with you guys. Before and after photos show how Gaza's people and landmarks have been transformed by war from lost limbs and eyesights to destroyed hospitals, universities and homes.
3: Before the war, Gaza was filled with the routines of everyday life. Today, some carry life-changing injuries, while homes, hospitals, universities, and places of worship lie damaged or destroyed. In Nusirat, Najwa Abu Eita, 42, a former hairdresser and mother of five, was injured in a 2024 bombing that killed her 7-year-old daughter and wounded two other children. I am unable to provide for my children or myself, she said, adding that her children now avoid her, afraid of me and my appearance.
4: Before the injury, I owned a hairdresser salon. I worked there, lived a normal life, and supported my family. Now, I am unable to provide for my children or myself. I cannot even afford medical treatment or a hospital visit. I am simply unable to manage these things. I wish I could bring happiness to my children and myself, but I cannot. My children avoid me. They are afraid of me and my appearance.
3: In Gaza City, Shadi Barawi, 35, lost his leg in his barbershop in an August 2025 strike that hit his family's home after his father was killed earlier in the war. Ahmad Asaf, 35, a father of three displaced more than 30 times, lost his sight entirely after an October 2024 strike while fleeing with his family. Before the war, I had a barbershop and lived a normal life. But after the war, Shadi, referring to himself, lost his leg in his job, and his life turned into a living hell. A barbershop requires standing, yet today Shadi is an amputee. He has only one leg. Sabrine Salim, 30, lost her two children, parents, and siblings, the only survivors, with her husband from roughly 150 relatives and neighbors who sheltered together in Gaza City's Rimmel area in December 2023 before the building was struck.
4: I used to live with my family, my parents, siblings, and children. I was very happy before the war. Then the war came and took my entire family. Even my children, it left me with no one to lean on. Nothing remains but my husband and me.
3: Mohammed Abu Al-Khamsan now lives in a tent beside the rubble of his family's three-story home. We felt safe there and shared beautiful memories, he said. Now everything is gone. Before the war, we had a large home that brought us all together as a family. Me, my siblings, my parents, my uncles, and my cousins. We felt safe there and shared beautiful memories. Today, after the war, the house is destroyed and everything is gone. The sense of security, the memories, and the beautiful days have vanished, leaving us with nothing but the rubble of our home. The devastation extends across the territory's infrastructure. Al-Shifa Hospital, once Gaza's largest referral hospital, now lies severely damaged. Al-Azhar and Islamic University, which together serve tens of thousands of students, have lost buildings to strikes and rubble. Before the war and my injury, I was moving. I could take care of my own needs, work, go out and do whatever I want. After the injury and the total loss of my sight, I cannot move without assistance. I cannot move on my own or do anything for myself. Gaza's small port and the seafront lighthouse restaurant are now surrounded by tents for the displaced, and the Abu Qadr Mosque's dome has been destroyed, with much of the structure reduced to rubble.
0: Welcome back to the program. Joining me now from the Pakistani capital is political analyst Javed Rana. Javed, welcome to Turkey's Diplomacy.
5: Thank you, Umar.

0: Javed, 3 years have now passed. 74,000 people have been killed. Nothing has actually changed in reality. It's the same situation that we've been seeing for the past decades, not even the last 3 years. Javed, my question is, we've seen work being done to end the Ukraine war. We're seeing negotiations taking place to end the war in Iran. And just recently, we saw the Makkah Alliance, Turkey, Pakistan, and Saudi Arabia. Negotiations are ongoing there as well. But nothing really has happened for Gaza. Why are we facing this?
1: Well, the simple answer is, might is right. Palestinians are helpless, unarmed, and they don't have the weapons, they don't have the state, and they don't have the sufficient support within the Muslim countries. So that is why they are being killed. That is why there is ethnic cleansing. That is why there is a large-scale genocide. And that is why there is a now genocide in slow motion. So I think the bigger reality is that if you are militarily weak, that means the other parties or the other parts would take you over. And when it comes to apartheid Israel, then obviously it would conduct genocide, something that has precisely happened. So again, I have to go back to the history here. What happened in 1924 when the Ottoman Empire was dismembered? Then again, all the very power structure of the Muslims, that was dismembered. It was a breakup of the power structure of the Muslims. It was not, in fact, the breakup of the Ottoman Empire. When on Arab nationalism, these cities were made countries, that was only designed to keep the Muslim disunited. It was not designed to keep them to have any of their union. Again, this is at the heart of the problem. What we are facing now, we have 57 countries. There are cities who are known to be countries. And then when we talk about Muslim Ummah, then we talk about OIC, it means nothing. It means that is some kind of a cover-up to fulfill the agenda of the Western outpost in the Middle East, that is the apartheid Israel. This is the dark reality. We must see it happening. Therefore, I think I don't see that as long as the structure that was built up in 1924, as long as it is intact, I don't see there is going to be any genuine movement towards a meaningful unity within the ranks and files of the Muslims. And all these Muslim in Palestine, maybe it is in Kashmir or anywhere else in Sudan, they will keep on suffering. All these countries will watch their respective national interests. They would prefer their national interest over the interest of the Muslim nationhood. That is the bigger crisis. Now, again, having said that, we should not also forget the other side of the picture. The other side of the picture is that 3 years ago, Turkey, Iran, they made a lot of effort. Let there be some kind of a unified stance on the Palestinian issue. And that is where the Arab countries simply did not stand with Iran and Turkey. And then the net result is that the apartheid Israel has managed to not only conduct a genocide in occupied Gaza, but also virtually it has annexed occupied West Bank. And I would say even virtually the East Jerusalem is being annexed. The houses are being bulldozed, people are being expelled, and there is a kind of a mini genocide going on over there. Nobody is taking notice. 20% territory of Lebanon has been taken over. 400 square kilometer territory of Syria has been taken over by the apartheid Israel, and Muslim countries have not been able to do anything. Now, when apartheid Israel carried out attack on Qatar, then these Arab monarchs felt threatened. They then realized that the bigger problem is apartheid Israel. Then they realized that these military bases set up in the Gulf states, in Jordan and other Arab countries, those were designed to shield, to protect apartheid Israel. Those were not designed to protect these Gulf monarchs. That is why, out of a greater sense of insecurity, now this defense pact, Makkah Joint Defense Pact, has come into action. Pakistan and Turkey are there to protect Saudi Arabia, and certainly these two countries

0: would protect, given the fact that this is a country which is housing two holiest sites of Islam. So this is a bigger picture. But let me also add here a very important point. 3 years ago, there was some kind of a myth in the Western countries that Israel is a victim. 3 years down the line, now 97% population all over the world, according to the latest surveys, that suggests the 97% of the population all over the world, they love to hate Israel because of the genocide of Palestinians. So there is clearly a change in the geostrategic landscape in the Middle East, but that is not visible in a meaningful manner. Now, Israel's expansion designs have been, I would say, if not halted, but then to some extent, they are being curtailed with two major factors. The biggest factor is Iran war. Iran, I think, has demonstrated its military power, because of which 18, 19 military bases of Americans, by and large, either they have been destroyed or damaged along with the allied military infrastructure. And Americans are looking for face saving. It is not getting face saving from Iran. So Iran has emerged as a counterplay to the Israel's so-called policeman rule. And then there is also a parallel reality that Pakistan is now in a nuclear power. Pakistan is in the Middle East by virtue of this defense pact. The military might of the Turkey is there as a part of this Muslim countries alliance. These are the positive signs. And I think Egypt, Qatar, Kuwait, Oman, all these countries are likely to be part of this military alliance. Turkey is trying to unify Muslim Ummah, Muslim nationhood in a manner that is not very much visible. Yes, Turkey is there as a part of the defense pact. Yes, Turkey and Pakistan are helping Saudi Arabia to get rid of Houthis' advances in the Yemen. But at the same time, my understanding is that the Turkey's very wise advice is, I hope, is going to prevail upon Riyadh, that at the end of the day, they will have to resolve the infightings among the Muslim countries through the force of negotiations and not through the force of war.
1: Amis, I want to come back to you. Mm-hmm. I want to ask you, I want to read some statistics.
2: Okay.
1: For our guests and for our audiences. Mm-hmm. A total of 20,000 Palestinian students and 1,058 educational and administrative staff have been killed in the Gaza Strip and the occupied West Bank over the last 3 years. The Palestinian Ministry says 805 educational and administrative staff at schools and 246 university personnel were killed by Israel. There's a long list, Amis. Mm-hmm. I can go on for hours and hours, but I want to come and talk to you about journalists. Mm-hmm. Israel has killed over 350 journalists.
2: I would like to add one more thing.
1: Please.
2: On education. According to Al Jazeera, 93% of the schools in Palestine and in Gaza need full reconstruction. They're all destroyed. 63 university buildings have been destroyed since 2023. So the education in Gaza, just like any other sector too, is in danger.
1: Amis, my question to you is, mm-hmm. will killing journalists hide the reality?
2: Of course not. Since 2023, more than 300 journalists and media workers have been killed by Israel. And it did not stop the coverage of the war, and it did not stop the reality to be seen by the public and everyone.
1: And it's not just media workers, there are families as well, Palestinian journalists, yes, who have been reporting for international channels. It's not just them who have been killed, their yeah. families as well.
2: Yeah. Israel's brutal attacks, you know, killed everyone without even thinking or checking who are they. More than 21,000 children have been killed. So this is also tells us that the brutal attacks happened blindly and they attacked everyone. As for journalists, it's very sad to see that media workers, journalists, while they're trying to cover what is happening, they get killed while they're wearing their, you know,
1: press vests.
2: Yes, and that obviously means they should be safe and they should not be attacked. But unfortunately, more than 300 journalists and media workers got killed. So
1: there's no regard for human life.

0: basically,
1: no,
0: because that, this is these really state policy.
1: Yes.
0: And we've been talking about this for a very long time. I discussed this with Dr. Mehmet as well, that
1: yes,
0: if, you know, Netanyahu loses the elections, another government hopefully comes in place, will these policies change? And he says no. And this is exactly what other international experts have said, that this is not going to change because this is a state policy. Yes. It has been continuing for decades. We've seen this.
1: It starts from al-Nakba long years ago, and it's continuing. And why nobody, why the United Nations and the world leaders are not preventing this is not clear to me yet. But there is no more clear picture than what we saw in the last 3 years, that Israel is, you know, committing a genocide. So, yeah.
0: Now, there's a statement from UN Secretary General Antonio Guterres. He has called for a permanent ceasefire in Gaza ahead of the third anniversary of the October 7 attacks. He sent that message a few days ago.
2: United Nations Secretary General Antonio Guterres on Monday called for a permanent ceasefire in Gaza ahead of the third anniversary of the October 7th, 2023 attacks. The horrors of those attacks must never be repeated, and the ensuing hostilities in Gaza must end, Guterres said in a message marking the occasion. On October 7th, 2023, Palestinian militant group Hamas attacked Israel from Gaza, killing about 1,200 people and taking 251 hostages. Israel responded with a war on Hamas in Gaza that killed at least 74,000 Palestinians. The ceasefire reached last year has brought some relief, but it has yet to deliver security, adequate humanitarian assistance, or a credible path to recovery and peace, he noted. He said that there is a need to build the political path to lasting peace across the whole region, adding that the United Nations remains unwavering in its commitment to these imperatives.
0: Welcome back to the program. Javed, coming back to you. We've been seeing the Board of Peace as well, and over the past few months there have been some developments, especially after the UN General Assembly. They had a meeting over there in New York, and they said that they have pledged billions of dollars, but we don't know where those billions of dollars are. Trump said that donors, countries like Bahrain, Kuwait, Saudi Arabia, wealthy countries, have donated, but there's still no progress on the ground. So Javed, can we expect anything from the Board of Peace, anything that's positive?
3: Well, I have not been able to fully understand your question, but it is certainly on Board of Peace. But
0: I'll repeat if you want.
3: I think it is, there is an audio issue, but I have understood the very crux of your question. My understanding is that the Board of Peace is practically not

0: on the intervention of Turkey, I think Hamas willingly handed over power to a Palestinian committee, administrative committee. But again, that's just the tip of the iceberg of a bigger picture. It has not, this border peace has not been able to take off. Partly the focus of the Western country is on to the Iran war, on Ukraine and Russia war. And the bigger reason obviously is that the Israel doesn't want the Americans to go for some kind of a settlement, because they have been saying time and again that there would be not be a two-state solution. So whatever the measures have been taken so far by this imposed board of peace, I don't think it has had its any presence on the ground. So we can easily, comfortably conclude without any doubt that the now, as we speak, the Palestinians are being expelled through two means. One, there are very adverse conditions. Gaza is no longer livable, and the Palestinians are being driven out, what they call as voluntarily, but I think it is because of the compelling condition. And another reason is that they're being killed systematically, as we know, and more than 1,500 people have been killed. 4,000 to 5,000 Palestinians have been killed. This is just a stat. These statistics are after this so-called last year's October ceasefire. So again, I don't think that the Palestinian issue is going to be resolved. I don't think this genocide in slow motion is going to be brought to an end, as long as there is some kind of a meaningful deterrence against the apartheid Israel. And I think this is the high time that the Arab countries and other Muslim countries, they put their heads together and find some kind of solution where at least economic blockade that imposed in the Mediterranean Sea and also in the Arabian Sea.
1: I have to thank my guests. Javed, thank you so much. Kelvin and Amis, thank you so much for being with us on Turkey's Diplomacy. Thank you so much for watching us. I'll join you tomorrow.

0: Turkey's export climate strengthened further in September, reaching its highest level in more than 4 years, as improving demand across major international markets supported the country's manufacturing sector. According to the Istanbul Chamber of Industry, the Manufacturing Sector Export Markets Climate Index rose to 53.2 in September, up from 52.7 in August. The latest reading marked the strongest performance in 52 months, highlighting increasingly favorable conditions for Turkish exporters. The index has remained above the 50-point threshold, which signals improving export conditions every month since January 2024. September also marked the fifth consecutive month of accelerating improvements in demand across Turkey's key export markets, reinforcing the positive outlook for the country's manufacturing exports. The latest figures point to a strengthening international demand environment for Turkish manufacturers, offering encouraging prospects for export growth and the country's broader economic performance. With export conditions at their strongest level in 52 months, Turkish manufacturers enter the final quarter of 2026 with renewed momentum and expectations of continued improvement in overseas demand.
1: There has been no company in the United States, unfortunately, that has abused this system more than Microsoft. And let me just give you a couple of statistics on this. So in the last year, Microsoft, and I want to be clear about the data here, so let me check this, but Microsoft laid off last year 6,000 American workers. At the same time,

0: time. The company benefited from 6,300 H-1B visas and almost 3,000 green cards. In other words, if you do the math, for every worker that Microsoft laid off, they replaced that worker with 1.5 foreign indentured servants. Now, that is a scandalous system that we've allowed in this country for far too long, but thanks to the work of this task force and thanks to the empowerment of the President of the United States, we're going to stop it. Because thanks to an ongoing investigation, we have decided to suspend the PERM program for Microsoft, which means they will no longer be able to apply they'll no longer be able to take those H-1Bs and apply for permanent resident status within the United States of America. Now, our message to Microsoft and to any other foreign or domestic corporation is quite simple. We obviously want you to thrive in the United States of America. We want people to invest in the United States of America, particularly the American technology sector. We are the biggest boosters of your industry. We want you to continue to grow and to employ a lot of people, but we want you to employ American workers. And so our message to Microsoft is you're a great American company, but you've got to hire great American workers. You cannot lay off American workers and then replace them with foreign indentured servants. And
1: Argentine union members and small business owners rallied outside the industry ministry in Buenos Aires on Thursday, October 8th, demanding that the government change its economic model and warning that industrial jobs are disappearing. The General Confederation of Labor called the protest to defend national industry. The Confederation's leader, Cristian Jerónimo, said the union would intensify its opposition unless the government changes course. Union leaders argued that falling industrial output and employment coexist with high tax burdens, a sharp drop in investment, scarce financing, and expensive public utilities. They said these conditions have eroded living standards and placed particular strain on small and medium-sized manufacturers, whose job losses they described as accelerating. President Javier Milei swept to power in late 2023 with strong backing from lower and middle-income voters angered by years of runaway inflation. While his libertarian government has dramatically slowed price rises and stabilized public finances, social organizations and aid workers said more Argentines are struggling to make ends meet. Cuts to public sector pay, the removal of transport and utility subsidies, and relaxed import rules have squeezed households and put pressure on some domestically focused industries. Milei's government says the austerity drive is needed to restore economic stability by eliminating chronic budget deficits that contributed to repeated economic crises and high inflation.
2: Ziraat Bank is with you all around the world.

0: Real Madrid earned their first victory of the EuroLeague season, defeating Partizan Belgrade 86-76 to halt a four-game losing streak dating to last season's championship game. Theo Maledon scored 13 points to lead a balanced attack for Real Madrid. Facundo Campazzo added 12 points, and eight other Madrid players scored at least five. Carlick Jones had a game-high 19 points for Partizan. Madrid took control early, building a 27-19 lead by the end of the first quarter and extending the margin to 53-37 at halftime. Partizan mounted a push in the second half, but the Spanish powerhouse protected their double-digit cushion the rest of the way.
1: Yeah, it's definitely an adjustment. Obviously, I have my routine, but it's, you know, when you go through an off season, you got to, you know, remember what your routine was again. You know, it don't matter how long you've been in it. So, you know, just thinking about, like, which bus do I remember taking? You know, what was my routine when I got over to the arena? How do I get ready for the game and things of that nature? How was I, you know, laying my clothes out? You know, so all that stuff, you know, plays a part. So, you know, I'm still getting into the whole everything on the court and off the court, you know, living and also being around these guys every day. And, you know, it's still an adjustment for me, but, you know, every day we'll get better and better.

0: Wait, Goss is bare.
1: Logan Stankoven had a natural hat trick for his first career three-goal game, and the Stanley Cup champion Carolina Hurricanes won at home in their third try this season, 7-2 over the Vancouver Canucks. Stankoven scored twice in the second period and again in the third to extend Carolina's lead from 4-1 to 7-1. His goals came shorthanded, on a power play, and at even strength, giving him 100 career points.
0: 6.8 remaining in the opening period as he took it away from Rossi.
1: Andrei Svechnikov had two first-period goals on power plays, and Condrey Miller and Mark Jankowski also scored for the Hurricanes, who have a three-game winning streak. Walker had four assists, while Shane Gostisbehere, Jackson Blake, and Taylor Hall added two assists apiece. Pyotr Kochetkov made 18 saves. Jake DeBrusk scored both goals for the Canucks in their first stop of a six-game trip.
0: With it, and he'll send that one wide. Walker will.
1: The Hurricanes never led in either of their first two home games last week before posting three goals in the opening 10 minutes Thursday. Svechnikov's goals came less than 2.5 minutes apart. Stankoven notched his first career shorthanded goal before his power play goal capped the second period scoring.

The world is full of fear, getting whatever it wants. It only cares for five of its children. An enigma. Summoning armies of terror. Instead of wind, rain, or snow, it strangles the poor with oil and spreads death on its soil. Not you nor others. The rich will understand. They tell when it will fail and when and how high it will rise. Before you, there were others who stood strong and brave, and who were blown away like straw. It liked the ones with weak faith, but true life liked the brave ones. But now, you stand before

challenging, rejecting terror. You come with crowds following you. You are aware of everything. And now you know nothing is as powerful as the truth. A News.

onward, and I would like to give you my attention.

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1: Thousands of Palestinian families whose homes were destroyed in Israel's attacks on the Gaza Strip and who have been forced to live in makeshift tents face a difficult time as winter approaches. Lacking tents, shelters, and caravan homes, these families are struggling to survive in so-called tents put together from scraps of fabric and nylon that let in water. Thousands of displaced Palestinian families who have taken refuge in Khan Yunis in the south of the Gaza Strip are anxious about how they will get through the coming winter. Mahmoud Baraka, a tailor from the Absan al-Sagira area of Gaza, said they are repairing tent tarpaulins because new tarps are very expensive and people cannot afford to buy new ones. Stressing that there is no other means of protecting people from the winter cold, Baraka said they have become very busy with the arrival of the winter season. Baraka said Gazans are bringing their old and torn tarps and tent fabric, and that with no electricity or other facilities, he and a friend work entirely by hand with a sewing machine. He added that the work is a source of income for him and his children, and that they charge people only a symbolic fee in order to earn a living. Wael al-Sheikh Khalil, who was displaced from Gaza's al-Shadi area and took shelter in the Khan Yunis Youth Stadium, said they were forced to live in the stadium after the home of the relatives they had sheltered with at the start of the war was destroyed. Khalil said they sewed tarps to protect themselves from the rain, but that these were not enough. As a solution, they bought and tried sheet metal taken from the rubble of destroyed homes, but prices of both tarps and sheet metal have risen sharply because of increased demand. He added that they work nonstop from 6:30 a.m. until late at night by phone light so as not to be caught in the rain. Khan Yunis Mayor Ala al-Din al-Bada, who said Gaza's people are on the threshold of the fourth winter since the war began, said Gazans are struggling to live in worn-out tents that protect them neither from winter rain nor from summer heat. Al-Bada said the normal lifespan of a tent is 1 year and that tents need to be replaced. He said there are 500,000 tents across Gaza and that Khan Yunis, which hosts more than 40% of the population, has about 480,000 tents and needs urgent replacement. Saying that, because the border crossings are closed and no new tents can be brought into Gaza, displaced people are resorting to primitive methods such as extracting iron from rubble or simple sewing. Al-Bada said the real solution is the urgent entry of tents and prefabricated homes and the reconstruction of Gaza.

Palestinian farmers and Israeli peace activists clashed with Israeli militant invaders during the olive harvest in the occupied West Bank village of Deir Ibzi on Friday, as Israeli forces intervened at the scene. The Palestinian Red Crescent said its teams treated two people who were assaulted and sprayed with pepper spray by Israeli invaders in Deir Ibzi near Ramallah on Friday. Both were treated at the scene. Many Palestinian families rely on the annual olive harvest as a source of income, with the fruit and its oil forming a cornerstone of the rural economy and a symbol of attachment to the land, often passed down through generations of farming families. According to the Palestinian Colonization and Wall Resistance Commission, invader attacks have affected more than 147,000 trees in the occupied West Bank since October 2023 through destruction, uprooting, burning, or poisoning, including more than 100,000 olive trees.

0: U.S. President Donald Trump has ruled out further military strikes on Iran before November's midterm elections, saying that Washington and Tehran are holding productive discussions aimed at ending the war. In a social media post, Trump said that the United States will not launch attacks against Iran before the November 3rd elections, signaling a temporary pause in military escalation. The announcement comes as the conflict, which began with U.S. and Israeli strikes on Iran in February, continues to weigh on American public opinion and the political outlook for Trump's Republican Party. A recent poll found that around 60% of Americans disapprove of Trump's handling of the Iran conflict, with rising gasoline prices adding to concerns over the cost of living. Washington and Tehran have exchanged proposals in recent weeks aimed at ending the war and reopening the Strait of Hormuz, a vital shipping route for global energy supplies. However, major disagreements remain over Iran's nuclear program, with Tehran rejecting demands to abandon uranium enrichment or surrender its uranium stockpile.
1: As the financial center of the world,
0: despite Trump's comments about diplomatic progress, Washington has announced another round of sanctions targeting Iran's oil exports and maritime transportation networks. The U.S. Treasury Department imposed restrictions on individuals, shipping networks, and 17 vessels involved in transporting Iranian crude oil, petroleum products, and petrochemicals. American officials say that the measures are designed to cut off revenue supporting Iran's military operations and weaken the country's remaining oil export capabilities. The latest sanctions follow the reimposition of a U.S. blockade on Iranian ports in July after an earlier agreement between Washington and Tehran broke down. U.S. officials claim the combined pressure of sanctions and the blockade has severely restricted Iranian oil shipments, although analysts have questioned how much additional impact the latest measures will have.
2: As you know, it's virtually...
0: The developments highlight Washington's approach of maintaining economic pressure on Tehran while pursuing negotiations and ruling out new military attacks before the U.S. elections. With disagreements over nuclear enrichment, sanctions relief, and the Strait of Hormuz still unresolved, the prospects for a lasting agreement remain uncertain.

Turkey and Syria are stepping up diplomatic and security cooperation, with senior officials holding a series of meetings in Ankara aimed at strengthening bilateral relations and supporting regional stability. Turkish Foreign Minister Hakan Fidan met his Syrian counterpart Assad Hassan al-Shaybani in the Turkish capital as both countries continue efforts to deepen political dialogue and expand cooperation. The meeting follows Fidan's official visit to Syria on September 13th, when discussions focused on bilateral relations and Ankara's support for lasting peace, security, and prosperity in the neighboring country. Ankara has emphasized the importance of Syria's stability and territorial integrity while supporting efforts to strengthen the country's institutions and promote long-term recovery. Alongside the diplomatic talks, the Turkish intelligence chief also met the Syrian foreign minister to discuss security cooperation and developments affecting both countries. According to security sources, the discussions covered bilateral coordination, relations with neighboring countries, and joint efforts to address regional security challenges. A key issue was the integration process following the dissolution of the SDF, with Turkish officials emphasizing the importance of implementing the agreed arrangements. Turkey has consistently highlighted the importance of a stable and secure Syria, viewing stronger bilateral cooperation as essential to security and economic development on both sides of the border. The latest meetings underline Ankara and Damascus's continuing efforts to expand diplomatic engagement, strengthen security coordination, and build a more stable foundation for bilateral relations.

0: Today we witness in real time how the promise of never again is broken and tested in the eyes of the world. The ongoing genocide in Gaza is a moral outrage and a legal emergency.
1: Former UN Human Rights Chief Navanethem Navi-Pillay, a judge on the International Court of Justice, won the Nobel Peace Prize on Friday in Oslo, Norway.
2: The Nobel Peace Prize for 2026 goes to a person who, with exceptional courage and integrity, has led the way towards a more comprehensive global legal order. This year's laureate has been instrumental in ensuring that war crimes, crimes against humanity, and genocide are prosecuted.
1: The award is often considered the most prestigious honor on the planet. This year marks the 125th anniversary of the Peace Prize.
2: Navi-Pillay's commitment to universal legal principles and her firm moral compass are constants in a long career. Born into a family of Indian Tamil origin under apartheid in Durban, South Africa, Pillay became a lawyer and legal pioneer, confronting deep structural discrimination, segregation, and exclusion. A common thread runs from her early work defending Nelson Mandela and others who stood up against apartheid to her service as a judge in some of the key international court cases of our time.
1: UN Secretary General Antonio Guterres congratulated Navanethem Navi-Pillay on being awarded the 2026 Nobel Peace Prize on Friday. Guterres mentioned her contribution chairing the UN Independent International Commission of Inquiry on the occupied Palestinian territory and working on cases relating to international crimes, including the genocide in Rwanda, as the president of the International Criminal Tribunal for Rwanda. The commission a year ago concluded Israel was responsible for genocide in Gaza with a specific intent to destroy Palestinians in Gaza, a claim Israel has rejected.
3: I warmly congratulate Navi-Pillay on being awarded the 2026 Nobel Peace Prize. For decades, she has been a champion of international law and human rights and a steadfast, independent voice of justice amid some of the most historic international legal cases of our time. From her work in South Africa, defending Nelson Mandela and others who stood up against the oppressive apartheid regime, to her role as an international judge and president of the International Criminal Tribunal for Rwanda on cases relating to international crimes, including the genocide in Rwanda, to a tenure as United Nations High Commissioner on Human Rights, and to chairing the UN Independent International Commission of Inquiry on the occupied Palestinian territory. She has shown that the force of law must prevail over the law of force, and that defending human rights is the surest safeguard against injustice. In its citation, the Nobel Committee reminded the world that peace must be built on lasting principles, not the will of the powerful. Today's prize is a tribute to all those working to uphold and defend international law, the rule of law and human rights, and secure peace, justice, and human dignity. Thank you.

0: Despite all of this and all of these unbelievable accomplishments, the Nobel Prize was given out today to a liberal person who works at the United Nations who nobody has ever heard of. I've never heard of the person. I know a lot of people, I've never heard of this particular person, but congratulations anyway. In all of the wars that I have settled, I never spoke to the United Nations. They were of no help to me. The United States of America, represented by me as your president, should have received the Nobel Peace Prize, but didn't. And this is an indelible stain on the country of Norway and those people that made such a disgraceful and embarrassing decision. The Nobel Peace Prize has been forever discredited by a handful of radical ideologues who are anti-democracy and really enemies of civilization. And we will not forget, Norway, that you didn't give this prize with the greatest record in history, not eight wars. We should have had eight Nobel Prizes for each war.
1: Building collapses after a magnitude 7.7 earthquake strikes near the southern coast of Panama. In Panama City, a vehicle was damaged and debris scattered across the street.
2: What the fuck?
1: The U.S. Geological Survey said the earthquake hit at a depth of 12.6 kilometers with an epicenter in a sparsely populated area about 200 kilometers from the capital, and that some casualties were possible. Despite the force of Friday's tremor, the country appeared to have been spared the destruction of other recent powerful quakes in the region, with no deaths or injuries immediately reported. In the following hours, even as more than 40 aftershocks rattled the Isthmus Nation, the Panama Canal and Cobre Panama copper mine reported normal operations, and the Tocumen International Airport lifted a suspension on flights. Office workers in the upscale business hub of downtown Panama City fretted about how to get home in the snarl of traffic after the quake sent thousands into the streets.

0: Violent clashes have erupted in the Belgian capital, Brussels, as protesters confronted police during a nationwide strike against government budget cuts and rising living costs. Security forces deployed tear gas and water cannons to disperse crowds after mass demonstrators threw objects and fireworks at police officers in the city streets. Tensions escalated as protesters gathered in central Brussels, with clouds of tear gas filling the streets and police attempting to push back groups of demonstrators. The unrest unfolded as two major Belgian labor unions staged a nationwide strike, disrupting public transportation, schools, and air traffic across the country. Thousands of workers and students joined demonstrations against planned government spending cuts, demanding stronger protections for education, employment, and public services.
1: De pas du tout être pris en compte justement et qu'on n'entende pas du tout que c'est difficile pour nous aussi, aussi bien pour les travailleurs que pour les étudiants. 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
0: Student protesters expressed particular anger over rising tuition fees and education reforms, warning that higher costs would make access to education increasingly difficult for young people.
2: Moi, j'ai l'impression littéralement que le gouvernement se moque de nous, nous rigole à la tronche. 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
0: The latest clashes follow several days of student unrest across Belgium, during which demonstrations have resulted in numerous arrests. The protests have also drawn inspiration from neighboring France, where student-led demonstrations against education funding cuts have sparked widespread unrest. Belgium has experienced similar confrontations in recent months, including clashes between protesters and police in Brussels over proposed education reforms and tuition increases.

0: Education Minister Edouard Geoffrey told a French broadcaster thousands of substitute teachers would be drafted in to plug gaps in schools which do not have enough staff, while heavy school timetables will also be reviewed. The Interior Ministry said 71,500 people participated in the day's demonstrations, of which around 24,500 took part in the main Paris protest centered around the Bastille Square.
1: We have 3,000 substitute teachers who are currently not in front of students. They would like to be, but they haven't been assigned to a class. There are 3,000 of them, partly because until now we haven't been assigning them effectively. So over the next few hours, these 3,000 teachers will be joining these schools. Secondly, I'm going to authorize rectors to recruit beyond the usual limits, hiring a few hundred extra teachers where there is a need.
0: Students in Paris continued the blockade of their schools on Friday as demonstrations continued across France, demanding the government address their grievances about teacher shortages and dilapidated school buildings. The protest movement, now into its third week, has exposed deep tensions in France between popular demands for investments in deteriorating public services and a cash-strapped government under pressure from bond markets to reduce its debt and deficit. It has also led to hundreds of arrests, dozens of injuries, and a heated debate about the use of force by riot police against teenagers. On Wednesday, the government suspended the use of stun grenades in the policing of the protests.

figure was up from 62,000 in the previous school year and 56,000 in 2022-23. The data were obtained by the left-wing populist BSW party and are also available in the statistical office's databases. 10 years earlier, in 2014-15, about 47,400 school leavers had no qualification. The number rose to around 53,000 by 2018-19 before falling temporarily during the COVID-19 pandemic, possibly in part because of more lenient examination requirements. It has risen steadily since then. The proportion of school leavers without at least a basic secondary school qualification has also increased. They accounted for about 5.5% of school leavers in 2013-14, 6.6% in 2018-19, and 8.4% in 2024-25, the highest rate in 20 years. The share was higher around the turn of the millennium. Germany, known for its tradition of poets and thinkers, must not increasingly become a country of school dropouts and people without vocational qualifications, BSW founder Sarah Wagenknecht said. If 65,000 pupils leave school without a qualification, that is a state-organized shortage of skilled workers, she said. Education was a matter of national importance and should not be undermined by excessive fragmentation under Germany's federal system, Wagenknecht said. Education policy in schools are the responsibility of Germany's 16 federal states.

Thousands of Spaniards marched through central Madrid on Thursday to mark the death of the 87-year-old woman whose eviction from her home ignited protests across the country and led to a snap election next month. Mary Carmen Abascal, who died on Wednesday, had been hospitalized for severe anxiety and exhaustion since her eviction on September 23rd. No cause of death has been announced. Protests over home shortages and surging rents following her eviction prompted Socialist Prime Minister Pedro Sanchez to call a snap general election for November 29th after Parliament rejected his government's proposals to address a mounting housing crisis. As the sun set in Madrid, thousands followed a line of tenants' union members dressed in orange vests and walking arm in arm as they carried a wreath of flowers from a protest camp in central Puerta del Sol Square to Abascal's former home near Retiro Park. Protest camps have since sprung up in Madrid and elsewhere. A nationwide general strike in support of affordable housing has been announced for November 11th. Demonstrators lit candles and laid flowers outside Abascal's former home.

0: home while others left messages of condolence. The death of the 87-year-old Spanish woman has turned her into a symbol of the housing rights movement in the country. Housing is one of Spain's most pressing social problems. Rents have risen sharply in many cities, while affordable homes have become increasingly scarce. Spain's central bank recently estimated the country's housing shortage at around 750,000 units.
1: The leader of India's cockroach youth movement said on Friday, October 9th, that a major planned protest would go ahead in New Delhi, despite the detentions of followers he estimated to run into the thousands, calling for the resignation of the top poll official. The dispute centers on a controversial revision of voting lists that dropped 130 million voters nationwide, spurring demands by the youth movement, opposition parties, and their student units for the official, Ganesh Kumar, to resign. The world's largest democracy, with at least 960 million eligible voters in 2024, India began the verification effort last year ahead of elections in the eastern state of Bihar and has now covered the majority of states. Police in the capital said the CJP did not have permission for Saturday's, October 10th, protest and could face legal action if protesters violated rules. Thousands of police and paramilitary forces, including some from sensitive areas such as Indian-administered Kashmir, were being brought into the capital, according to a government document seen by Reuters. The CJP said police in several states were detaining thousands of its supporters as they headed for Saturday's protest.

0: A Ukrainian artillery crew from the Pomsta Border Brigade fired a domestically produced 155mm Bohdana self-propelled howitzer during operations against Russian positions near Lyman in the Donetsk region on Wednesday. Reuters footage showed gunners preparing and adjusting the howitzer, loading shells, and firing during operations. The footage was reviewed by Ukrainian military as part of a reporting trip. No footage was removed. The commander of a Bohdana self-propelled howitzer, with the call sign Masya, said the Lyman direction is one of the toughest. But at the moment, Russians have even gone quiet. The Donetsk region has seen most of the fiercest battles of the war.
1: Вона не глушиться ні засобами РЕБа, ні чим. 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
0: Ukraine still holds about 20% of Donetsk, while Russia wants to control all of it. Moscow's main territorial demand at negotiations that have so far stalled, but which the US wants to restart.
2: U.S. immigration agents have shot and wounded a man inside his car in New York City while a five-year-old child was present, triggering renewed criticism of U.S. President Donald Trump's immigration crackdown. The shooting took place in the Marble Hill neighborhood where federal immigration officers were carrying out an enforcement operation targeting a man from the Dominican Republic. The man was wounded and taken to a local hospital, while authorities confirmed that the child was physically unharmed and later reunited with a family member. The Department of Homeland Security said that officers had been attempting to arrest the man, who had a previous criminal conviction, but did not provide a detailed explanation of what prompted the shooting. Witnesses described hearing gunfire before seeing several immigration officers and vehicles surrounding the scene, with local police arriving shortly afterward. The incident prompted a strong response from New York Mayor Zohran Mamdani as he demanded an end to federal immigration enforcement operations in New York City, arguing that the raids are making communities less safe. The shooting is the latest in a series of violent encounters involving federal immigration agents since

0: justice on people to continue. Anyone who chooses to break the law will be dealt with decisively, without fear or favor.
1: The unrest in Durban followed a protest by a group demanding that a refugee center stop processing asylum applications. News website News 24 said about 10 vehicles were overturned and set alight, while shops owned by foreign nationals were looted. South Africa has seen months of anti-migrant marches this year that have drawn international criticism.
0: We cannot resolve or solve these issues through violence. Violence, intimidation, the destruction of property, and attacks on other people will not resolve the challenges before us. Instead, such actions create further hardships for communities and place lives at risk.
1: Some of the marches have descended into violence and looting, and thousands of African foreign nationals have fled the country. Migrants are often blamed for taking jobs, fueling crime, and straining public services, claims that social scientists say are not supported by evidence. 3 decades since apartheid ended, South Africa remains deeply unequal, and about a third of people are out of work. Despite this, it remains Africa's largest economy and continues to draw migrants.

0: Kenyan authorities have stepped up health screening and border surveillance after the country earlier this week recorded its first Ebola death linked to the ongoing outbreak in neighboring Democratic Republic of Congo. At the Malaba border crossing between Kenya and Uganda, health workers were seen screening travelers with thermal cameras, conducting temperature checks, and overseeing hand-washing measures as authorities sought to prevent further spread of the virus on Thursday, October 8th. Kenya's health ministry said the deceased, a Kenyan citizen who had been living in Democratic Republic of Congo, traveled through Uganda before arriving in Nairobi. He later tested positive for the Bundibugyo strain of Ebola and died while receiving treatment. Authorities said they were tracing contacts, including family members, healthcare workers, and fellow passengers. The country's first confirmed Ebola fatality has heightened concerns about cross-border transmission in East Africa, where the movement of traders, truck drivers, and other travelers can complicate efforts to contain outbreaks. Kenyan authorities say they have maintained heightened surveillance since the outbreak was declared in Congo and had expanded screening at points of entry following confirmation of the imported case.
1: Ziraat Bank is with you all around the world.

the United Nations has warned that global economic growth is expected to slow in 2026 as rising energy prices and disruptions linked to the Middle East conflict put increasing pressure on economies worldwide. According to a new report by UN Trade and Development, the global economy is projected to expand by 2.6% this year, down from 2.9% in 2025. The agency expects growth to recover slightly to 2.7% in 2027, although geopolitical tensions and financial uncertainty continue to threaten the global economic outlook. Higher energy costs linked to the Middle East war have emerged as a major challenge, raising production expenses and adding pressure on businesses and consumers. Despite these difficulties, global trade in goods and services is forecast to grow by 4% in 2026, following a record $35 trillion in trade last year. However, the UN warned that the apparent resilience of the global economy is masking widening differences between advanced and developing countries. Western European economies continue to face weak investment, fragmented trade, and volatile energy prices, while South Korea and Japan are benefiting from stronger demand for semiconductors and electronic products. The report also highlighted the growing role of artificial intelligence and advanced technologies in shaping economic performance, with developed countries attracting the majority of new investment in these sectors.

UN stressed that stronger international cooperation and broader access to investment and technology will be essential to preventing further economic divergence and supporting more balanced global growth.

0: Turkey's export climate strengthened further in September, reaching its highest level in more than 4 years, as improving demand across major international markets supported the country's manufacturing sector. According to the Istanbul Chamber of Industry, the Manufacturing Sector Export Markets Climate Index rose to 53.2 in September, up from 52.7 in August. The latest reading marked the strongest performance in 52 months, highlighting increasingly favorable conditions for Turkish exporters. The index has remained above the 50-point threshold, which signals improving export conditions every month since January 2024. September also marked the fifth consecutive month of accelerating improvements in demand across Turkey's key export markets, reinforcing the positive outlook for the country's manufacturing exports. The latest figures point to a strengthening international demand environment for Turkish manufacturers, offering encouraging prospects for export growth and the country's broader economic performance. With export conditions at their strongest level in 52 months, Turkish manufacturers enter the final quarter of 2026 with renewed momentum and expectations of continued improvement in overseas demand.
1: Wall Street closed higher Friday as the Dow climbed 0.8%, and the S&P 500 and NASDAQ added about 0.6 each. Stocks rebounded after losing ground Thursday as investors shifted their focus to next week, with third quarter earnings season set to start and inflation data expected. That could shed light on the Federal Reserve's next policy decision. Big banks are the first to report quarterly results, and analysts are looking for them to contribute to profit growth of 30% overall for the S&P 500. Eric Ditton, president and managing director of the Wealth Alliance, says he expects the giant technology companies to continue leading the way.
2: The AI build-out is alive and well. It is in the early innings. The companies that are participating, the Microsofts, the Alphabets, the Amazons, NVIDIAs, these are smart, smart companies that have made a ton of right decisions, way, way more than wrong. The Mag 7's compounded its earnings at 35% a year for the last 10 years. I wouldn't want to bet against those guys, and I'm not. So I believe in it. I believe it's going to happen. I think it's bullish for stocks, it's bullish for the economy, it's bullish for corporate earnings.
1: Crude prices initially retreated before finishing fractionally higher. President Donald Trump said the U.S. will not launch any attacks on Iran before the midterm elections, adding that talks between Washington and Tehran aimed at ending the market-rattling Iran war were productive. Meanwhile, the mood of American consumers, who shoulder about 70% of the U.S. economy, has soured this month. That's according to the University of Michigan, which reported near-term expectations deteriorated to an all-time low. Stocks on the move included Humana, which jumped about 11.5%. After U.S. government data showed it was set to receive billions of dollars in bonuses related to enrollment of its members in highly rated Medicare Advantage plans. An apparel company, VF Corp, rose 3% after J.P. Morgan upgraded the shares to neutral, citing growth of its outdoor brands, including the North Face and Timberland.

There has been no company in the United States, unfortunately, that has abused this system more than Microsoft. And let me just give you a couple of statistics on this. So in the

0: Last year, Microsoft, and I want to be clear about the data here, so let me check this, but Microsoft laid off last year 6,000 American workers. At the same time, the company benefited from 6,300 H-1B visas and almost 3,000 green cards. In other words, if you do the math, for every worker that Microsoft laid off, they replaced that worker with 1.5 foreign indentured servants. Now, that is a scandalous system that we've allowed in this country for far too long, but thanks to the work of this task force and thanks to the empowerment of the President of the United States, we're going to stop it. Because thanks to an ongoing investigation, we have decided to suspend the PERM program for Microsoft, which means they will no longer be able to apply they'll no longer be able to take those H-1Bs and apply for permanent resident status within the United States of America. Now, our message to Microsoft and to any other foreign or domestic corporation is quite simple. We obviously want you to thrive in the United States of America. We want people to invest in the United States of America, particularly the American technology sector. We are the biggest boosters of your industry. We want you to continue to grow and to employ a lot of people, but we want you to employ American workers. And so our message to Microsoft is you're a great American company, but you've got to hire great American workers. You cannot lay off American workers and then replace them with foreign indentured servants.
1: Argentine union members and small business owners rallied outside the industry ministry in Buenos Aires on Thursday, October 8th, demanding that the government change its economic model and warning that industrial jobs are disappearing. The General Confederation of Labor called the protest to defend national industry. The Confederation's leader, Cristian Jerónimo, said the union would intensify its opposition unless the government changes course. Union leaders argued that falling industrial output and employment coexist with high tax burdens, a sharp drop in investment, scarce financing, and expensive public utilities. They said these conditions have eroded living standards and placed particular strain on small and medium-sized manufacturers, whose job losses they described as accelerating. President Javier Milei swept to power in late 2023 with strong backing from lower and middle-income voters angered by years of runaway inflation. While his libertarian government has dramatically slowed price rises and stabilized public finances, social organizations and aid workers said more Argentines are struggling to make ends meet. Cuts to public sector pay, the removal of transport and utility subsidies, and relaxed import rules have squeezed households and put pressure on some domestically focused industries. Milei's government says the austerity drive is needed to restore economic stability by eliminating chronic budget deficits that contributed to repeated economic crises and high inflation.
2: Ziraat Bank is with you all around the world.

defending champions Olympiacos recorded a comfortable 89-66 home victory over Istanbul's Anadolu Efes, improving in the EuroLeague to 3-1. The Greek side established an early advantage, leading 26-16 after the opening quarter. Efes responded with a 9-2 run early in the second period to reduce the deficit to 3 points at 28-25. But Olympiacos held a 35-31 lead at halftime. The hosts took control after the break, extending their advantage to 18 points at 54-36 midway through the third quarter. Although Efes briefly reduced the deficit to 9, Olympiacos finished the period 62-49 before pulling further clear in the fourth quarter. Gene Montero led Olympiacos with 16 points, while Tariq Jones added 11. Cameron Payne scored 12 points for Anadolu Efes, with P.J. Dozier contributing 11. The defeat left Anadolu Efes with a 1-3 record after four games. Zalgiris Kaunas produced a 33-point final quarter away to Barcelona in the EuroLeague on Friday, outscoring their hosts by 17 points during the

period to pick up an 88-81 win at Palau Blaugrana. Carson Edwards scored 11 of his team-high 19 points for Zalgiris during the fourth quarter, including 2 3-pointers, the second of which gave the visitors a lead with 1 minute and 54 seconds to go that they would not relinquish. Dustin Slava added 14 points, while Jonas Valanciunas and Marius Grigonis put up 12 points apiece as Zalgiris improved to 2-2 and moved up into eighth place in the standings. Justin Robinson finished with a game-high 20 points with 4 baskets from behind the three-point line, but he was the only Barcelona player to finish in double figures as the Catalan club slipped to 2-2, dropping 3 places to 9th in the standings.

I'm Su Dozar with your global weather update. Let's start. We begin in Europe, where light clouds continue to sweep quickly across the region. Bucharest will be partly cloudy, reaching 28 degrees, a consistent similar weather at 27. Farther west, temperatures have started to fall. Moscow is rainy at 16 degrees, and London has similar weather at 18. Across the Balkans, autumn has begun. Zagreb is rainy at 17 degrees, while Sarajevo is cloudy at 21. It's getting warmer for the Middle East, though. Beirut is partly cloudy at 28 degrees, and Gaza has similar weather and temperature. In South Asia, Baku is at 22 degrees, and New Delhi is partly cloudy at 32. Farther east, Shanghai is partly cloudy at 26, while Jakarta has similar weather at 35. Across Africa, Tripoli is partly cloudy at 34 degrees. Cape Town is cloudy at 19. In North America, Mexico City will be cloudy at 22 degrees. New York is partly cloudy for today. In South America, Rio de Janeiro is partly cloudy at 33 degrees, while Santiago is rainy at 18. Across Oceania, Sydney will be partly cloudy, and Melbourne has similar weather at 26. That's the latest global weather update. Stay tuned for more news and forecast here on A News.

Greetings, I'm Jamila Nashida, and you're watching ABC News Hour live from Istanbul. Let's take a look at our top stories. Turkish President Recep Tayyip Erdogan declared that Israel's genocide in Gaza is a test of humanity for the entire world, demanding accountability under international law and renewing Turkey's call for global system reform, reaffirming that the world is bigger than five. U.S. President Donald Trump has ruled out further military strikes on Iran before November's midterm elections, signaling a diplomatic opening while maintaining economic pressure on Tehran through fresh sanctions.

targeting its oil exports. Student-led protests over education funding and rising costs are spreading across Europe, with unrest in France and Belgium inspiring demonstrations in several other countries as governments face growing pressure to address deteriorating school conditions and public spending cuts.

0: 1 year after the Gaza ceasefire, Palestinians say Israeli airstrikes, drone flights and shelling continue, with at least 1,471 people killed in the territory since the truce began.
1: 1 year after a ceasefire was reached between Israel and the Hamas in Gaza, Palestinians say that missiles, tank shelling, drones, and other Israeli aircraft have not stopped hovering overhead. They say very little has changed for them. Khamis Al-Baz from Khan Yunis said that they cannot sleep. From the F-16, the quadcopters, helicopter, the indiscriminate firing, and the shelling. Israeli strikes have killed at least 1,471 Palestinians in Gaza since the ceasefire was reached, according to the territory's health ministry. Its figures are seen as generally reliable by UN agencies and independent experts.
2: يعني ربنا يحن علينا من هذا الصوت صرنا واحنا نايمين بنسمعه واحنا صحيين بنسمعه واحنا قاعدين بنسمعه صوت صار متزامن معانا في كل يقول لك صرنا لما تغيب الزنانة 10 دقائق والله الناس يقولوا وين الزنانات ايش دعوه في الزنانات يعني شيء موجود معانا على مدار الساعة.
1: When the drones fall silent, Palestinians across the Gaza Strip become wary. Children have also excelled at distinguishing the sounds of Israeli firepower.
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0: Turkish President Recep Tayyip Erdogan condemned Israel's actions in Gaza, called for accountability under international law, and renewed Turkey's demand for reform of the global system, declaring that the world is bigger than five.
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0: Palestinian farmers and Israeli peace activists clashed with Israeli militant invaders during the olive harvest in Deir Ibzi near Ramallah on Friday.
5: Palestinian farmers and Israeli peace activists clashed with Israeli militant invaders during the olive harvest in the occupied West Bank village of Deir Ibzi on Friday, as Israeli forces intervened at the scene. The Palestinian Red Crescent said its teams treated two people who were assaulted and sprayed with pepper spray by Israeli invaders in Deir Ibzi near Ramallah on Friday. Both were treated at the scene. Many Palestinian families rely on the annual olive harvest as a source of income, with the fruit and its oil forming a cornerstone of the rural economy and a symbol of attachment to the land, often passed down through generations of farming families. According to the Palestinian Colonization and Wall Resistance Commission, invader attacks have affected more than 147,000 trees in the occupied West Bank since October 2023 through destruction, uprooting, burning, or poisoning, including more than 100,000 olive trees.
0: U.S. President Donald Trump's decision to rule out further military strikes on Iran before November's midterm elections signals a temporary shift toward diplomacy, even as Washington maintains economic pressure on Tehran through fresh sanctions and unresolved nuclear disputes.
5: U.S. President Donald Trump has ruled out further military strikes on Iran before November's midterm elections, saying that Washington and Tehran are holding productive discussions aimed at ending the war. In a social media post, Trump said that the United States will not launch attacks against Iran before the November 3rd elections, signaling a temporary pause in military escalation. The announcement comes as the conflict, which began with U.S. and Israeli strikes on Iran in February, continues to weigh on American public opinion and the political outlook for Trump's Republican Party. A recent poll found that around 60% of Americans disapprove of Trump's handling of the Iran conflict, with rising gasoline prices adding to concerns over the cost of living. Washington and Tehran have exchanged proposals in recent weeks aimed at ending the war and reopening the Strait of Hormuz, a vital shipping route for global energy supplies. However, major disagreements remain over Iran's nuclear program, with Tehran rejecting demands to abandon uranium enrichment or surrender its uranium stockpile.
6: As the financial center of the world,
5: despite Trump's comments about diplomatic progress, Washington has announced another round of sanctions targeting Iran's oil exports and maritime transportation networks. The U.S. Treasury Department imposed restrictions on individuals, shipping networks, and 17 vessels involved in transporting Iranian crude oil, petroleum products, and petrochemicals. American officials say that the measures are designed to cut off revenue supporting Iran's military operations and weaken the country's remaining oil export capabilities. The latest sanctions follow the reimposition of a U.S. blockade on Iranian ports in July after an earlier agreement between Washington and Tehran broke down. U.S. officials claim the combined pressure of sanctions and the blockade has severely restricted Iranian oil shipments, although analysts have questioned how much additional impact the latest measures will have.
7: As you know, it's virtually...
5: The developments highlight Washington's approach of maintaining economic pressure on Tehran while pursuing negotiations and ruling out new military attacks before the U.S. elections. With disagreements over nuclear enrichment, sanctions relief, and the Strait of Hormuz still unresolved, the prospects for a lasting agreement remain uncertain.
0: The United Nations Secretary General Antonio Guterres congratulated Navi Pillay on her Nobel Peace Prize win, calling it a tribute to all those working to uphold and defend international law.
5: UN Secretary General Antonio Guterres congratulated Navanethem Navi Pillay on being awarded the 2026 Nobel Peace Prize on Friday. Guterres mentioned her contribution chairing the UN Independent International Commission of Inquiry on the occupied Palestinian territory and working on cases relating to international crimes, including the genocide in Rwanda, as the president of the International Criminal Tribunal for Rwanda. The commission a year ago concluded Israel was responsible for genocide in Gaza with a specific intent to destroy Palestinians in Gaza, a claim Israel has rejected.
8: I warmly congratulate Navi Pillay on being awarded the 2026 Nobel Peace Prize. For decades, she has been a champion of international law and human rights and a steadfast, independent voice of justice amid some of the most historic international legal cases of our time. From her work in South Africa, defending Nelson Mandela and others who stood up against the oppressive apartheid regime, to her role as an international judge and president of the International Criminal Tribunal for Rwanda on cases relating to international crimes, including the genocide in Rwanda, to a tenure as United Nations High Commissioner on Human Rights, and to chairing the UN Independent International Commission of Inquiry on the occupied Palestinian territory. She has shown that the force of law must prevail over the law of force, and that defending human rights is the surest safeguard against injustice. In its citation, the Nobel Committee reminded the world that peace must be built on lasting principles, not the will of the powerful. Today's prize is a tribute to all those working to uphold and defend international law, the rule of law and human rights, and secure peace, justice, and human dignity. Thank you.
0: Speaking at an election rally in New York, U.S. President Donald Trump lashed out on Norway for not giving the Nobel Prize to the United States on Friday.
9: Despite all of this and all of these unbelievable accomplishments, the Nobel Prize was given out today to a liberal person who works at the United Nations who nobody has ever heard of. Never heard of the person. I know a lot of people, I never heard of this particular person, but congratulations anyway. In all of the wars that I have settled, I never spoke to the United Nations. They were of no help to me. The United States of America, represented by me as your president, should have received the Nobel Peace Prize, but didn't. And this is an indelible stain on the country of Norway and those people that made such a disgraceful and embarrassing decision. The Nobel Peace Prize has been forever discredited by a handful of radical ideologues who are anti-democracy and really enemies of civilization. And we will not forget, Norway, that you didn't give this prize with the greatest record in history. Not eight wars. We should have had eight Nobel Prizes for each war.
0: Police in the Indian capital detained scores of protesters amid patrols by thousands of security forces, with travel and telecoms links suspended in a lockdown to stop a youth protest asking the election chief to quit.
5: India's youth cockroach movement was set to hold fresh protests in the capital, New Delhi, on Saturday, intensifying a nationwide campaign against a contentious voter list revision that has fueled anger at Prime Minister Narendra Modi's government and election authorities. Thousands of protesters are expected at Jantar Mantar, the city's designated protest site, where authorities have imposed sweeping restrictions, including suspension of mobile internet.
10: This is one among the hundreds of barricades put up by police in the heart of New Delhi to stop thousands of supporters of India's cockroach movement to reach the protest venue, which is just 200 meters from this place. Thousands of India's cockroach movement supporters were expected to reach here to protest against India's election authorities. But the police seems committed to stop them from assembling here. They have suspended mobile internet services in central Delhi and around the protest area. Some train services have also been stopped.
5: The demonstration site has been cordoned off with yellow metal barricades, and thousands of police personnel have been deployed in and around the area. Restrictions on train services and metro stations were expected to disrupt travel across the capital and make it harder for protesters to reach the venue. The police moved to intercept protesters before they could reach the protest site, chasing some away and detaining others. Those detained were bundled into police vehicles and driven away. At entry points to central New Delhi, officers stopped buses, cars, and other vehicles, boarding them to search for people headed to the demonstrations. Anti-riot vehicles equipped with tear gas launchers stood along key routes. Journalists also faced restrictions in some areas while trying to cover the demonstration. Protesters demand the resignation of Chief Election Commissioner Ganesh Kumar and an end to the change, which has removed more than 130 million names from voter lists so far.
10: This is a major challenge for Prime Minister Narendra Modi's government, which has denied the allegations of voter list fraud. Earlier demonstrations by India's cockroach movement forced his education minister to resign over repeated exam paper leaks.
5: The Election Commission and the government reject allegations of voter manipulation, saying the revision is intended to eliminate duplicate and ineligible entries.
0: Violent clashes between protesters and police in Brussels have intensified tensions over Belgium's planned budget cuts and rising living costs as a nationwide strike disrupts essential services and students join growing demonstrations against education reforms.
5: Violent clashes have erupted in the Belgian capital, Brussels, as protesters confronted police during a nationwide strike against government budget cuts and rising living costs. Security forces deployed tear gas and water cannons to disperse crowds after mass demonstrators threw objects and fireworks at police officers in the city streets. Tensions escalated as protesters gathered in central Brussels, with clouds of tear gas filling the streets and police attempting to push back groups of demonstrators. The unrest unfolded as two major Belgian labor unions staged a nationwide strike, disrupting public transportation, schools, and air traffic across the country. Thousands of workers and students joined demonstrations against planned government spending cuts, demanding stronger protections for education, employment, and public services.
11: De pas du tout être pris en compte justement et qu'on n'entende pas du tout que c'est difficile pour nous aussi, aussi bien pour les travailleurs que pour les étudiants. 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
5: Student protesters expressed particular anger over rising tuition fees and education reforms, warning that higher costs would make access to education increasingly difficult for young people.
12: Moi, j'ai l'impression littéralement que le gouvernement se moque de nous, nous rigole à la tronche. 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
5: The latest clashes follow several days of student unrest across Belgium, during which demonstrations have resulted in numerous arrests. The protests have also drawn inspiration from neighboring France, where student-led demonstrations against education funding cuts have sparked widespread unrest. Belgium has experienced similar confrontations in recent months, including clashes between protesters and police in Brussels over proposed education reforms and tuition increases.
13: Zeraat Bank is with you all around the world.

0: The United Nations has warned that global economic growth is set to slow to 2.6% in 2026 as the Middle East conflict drives up energy costs and deepen economic uncertainty while widening disparities between advanced and developing economies, threaten long-term stability.
1: The United Nations has warned that global economic growth is expected to slow in 2026 as rising energy prices and disruptions linked to the Middle East conflict put increasing pressure on economies worldwide. According to a new report by UN Trade and Development, the global economy is projected to expand by 2.6% this year, down from 2.9% in 2025. The agency expects growth to recover slightly to 2.7% in 2027, although geopolitical tensions and financial uncertainty continue to threaten the global economic outlook. Higher energy costs linked to the Middle East war have emerged as a major challenge, raising production expenses and adding pressure on businesses and consumers. Despite these difficulties, global trade in goods and services is forecast to grow by 4% in 2026, following a record $35 trillion in trade last year. However, the UN warned that the apparent resilience of the global economy is masking widening differences between advanced and developing countries. Western European economies continue to face weak investment, fragmented trade, and volatile energy prices, while South Korea and Japan are benefiting from stronger demand for semiconductors and electronic products. The report also highlighted the growing role of artificial intelligence and advanced technologies in shaping economic performance, with developed countries attracting the majority of new investment in these sectors. The UN stressed that stronger international cooperation and broader access to investment and technology will be essential to preventing further economic divergence and supporting more balanced global growth.
0: Wall Street ended higher as investors shifted their focus to next week, with third quarter earnings season set to start and inflation data expected, which could shed light on the Federal Reserve's next policy decision.
2: Wall Street closed higher Friday as the Dow climbed 0.8% and the S&P 500 and NASDAQ added about 0.6 each. Stocks rebounded after losing ground Thursday as investors shifted their focus to next week, with third quarter earnings season set to start and inflation data expected. That could shed light on the Federal Reserve's next policy decision. Big banks are the first to report quarterly results, and analysts are looking for them to contribute to profit growth of 30% overall for the S&P 500. Eric Dinton, president and managing director of the Wealth Alliance, says he expects the giant technology companies to continue leading the way.
3: The AI build-out is alive and well. It is in the early innings. The companies that are participating, the Microsofts, the Alphabets, the Amazons, NVIDIAs, these are smart, smart companies that have made a ton of right decisions, way more than wrong. The Mag 7's compounded its earnings at 35% a year for the last 10 years. I wouldn't want to bet against those guys, and I'm not. So I believe in it. I believe it's going to happen. I think it's bullish for stocks, it's bullish for the economy, it's bullish for corporate earnings.
2: Crude prices initially retreated before finishing fractionally higher. President Donald Trump said the U.S. will not launch any attacks on Iran before the midterm elections, adding that talks between Washington and Tehran aimed at ending the market-rattling Iran war were productive. Meanwhile, the mood of American consumers, who shoulder about 70% of the U.S. economy, has soured this month. That's according to the University of Michigan, which reported near-term expectations deteriorated to an all-time low. Stocks on the move included Humana, which jumped about 11.5% after U.S. government data showed it was set to receive billions of dollars in bonuses related to enrollment of its

0: members in highly rated Medicare Advantage plans. An apparel company, VF Corp, rose 3% after JP Morgan upgraded the shares to neutral, citing growth of its outdoor brands, including the North Face and Timberland.
1: Consumer sentiment in the United States has continued to decline in October, reflecting growing concerns about the economic outlook.
2: U.S. consumer sentiment kept falling in October, according to preliminary data released Friday from the University of Michigan, as households grew more pessimistic about the broader economic outlook. The widely watched consumer sentiment index has weakened to 46.3 from the final reading of 48.1 in September, missing economists' expectations and falling for a third consecutive month. The current economic conditions index dropped to 44.7 from the final reading of 50.9 in September, while the expectations index rose to 47.3 from 46.3. The one-year inflation expectations ticked up from 4.6% in September to 4.7% in October, substantially exceeding the 3.4% seen in February before the Iran conflict began. The five-year inflation expectations also stepped up from 3.4% to 3.5%. Inflation expectations over both time horizons increased for the second straight month to their highest reading since May. The survey found that consumers across the political spectrum believe that the trajectory of the economy has weakened since the beginning of the year, and frustration over cost of living continues to mount. Overall, sentiment for lower income consumers and those with smaller stock portfolios dropped steeply this month. Groups that have fewer resources to weather increases in prices.
3: Zirat Bank is with you all around the world.

0: Let's continue with our world news. Ukrainian forces deployed domestically produced Bohdana howitzers against Russian positions near Lyman as fighting continues in Donetsk, where Moscow seeks full control of the region.
1: A Ukrainian artillery crew from the Pomsta Border Brigade fired a domestically produced 155mm Bohdana self-propelled howitzer during operations against Russian positions near Lyman in the Donetsk region on Wednesday. Reuters footage showed gunners preparing and adjusting the howitzer, loading shells, and firing during operations. The footage was reviewed by Ukrainian military as part of a reporting trip. No footage was removed. The commander of a Bohdana self-propelled howitzer, with the call sign Masya,

0: said the Lehman direction is one of the toughest. But at the moment, Russians have even gone quiet. The Donetsk region has seen most of the fiercest battles of the war.
1: Вона не глушиться ні засобами РЕБа, ні чим. 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
0: Ukraine still holds about 20% of Donetsk, while Russia wants to control all of it. Moscow's main territorial demand at negotiations that have so far stalled, but which the U.S. wants to restart.
2: A powerful earthquake and a series of strong aftershocks rattled Panama on Friday, injuring people and damaging buildings.
3: A building collapses after a magnitude 7.7 earthquake strikes near the southern coast of Panama. In Panama City, a vehicle was damaged and debris scattered across the street.
4: What the fuck?
3: The U.S. Geological Survey said the earthquake hit at a depth of 12.6 kilometers with an epicenter in a sparsely populated area about 200 kilometers from the capital and that some casualties were possible. Despite the force of Friday's tremor, the country appeared to have been spared the destruction of other recent powerful quakes in the region, with no deaths or injuries immediately reported. In the following hours, even as more than 40 aftershocks rattled the Isthmus Nation, the Panama Canal and Cobre Panama Copper Mine reported normal operations, and the Tocumen International Airport lifted a suspension on flights. Office workers in the upscale business hub of downtown Panama City fretted about how to get home in the snarl of traffic after the quake sent thousands into the streets.
2: The shooting of a man by U.S. immigration agents in New York City with a five-year-old child inside his vehicle has intensified criticism of President Donald Trump's immigration crackdown and raised fresh concerns over the use of force during federal enforcement operations.
3: U.S. immigration agents have shot and wounded a man inside his car in New York City while a five-year-old child was present, triggering renewed criticism of U.S. President Donald Trump's immigration crackdown. The shooting took place in the Marble Hill neighborhood where federal immigration officers were carrying out an enforcement operation targeting a man from the Dominican Republic. The man was wounded and taken to a local hospital, while authorities confirmed that the child was physically unharmed and later reunited with a family member. The Department of Homeland Security said that officers had been attempting to arrest the man, who had a previous criminal conviction, but did not provide a detailed explanation of what prompted the shooting. Witnesses described hearing gunfire before seeing several immigration officers and vehicles surrounding the scene, with local police arriving shortly afterward. The incident prompted a strong response from New York Mayor Zohran Mamdani as he demanded an end to federal immigration enforcement operations in New York City, arguing that the raids are making communities less safe. The shooting is the latest in a series of violent encounters involving federal immigration agents since Trump returned to the White House.
2: The South African government said Friday it had withdrawn an order on the processing of asylum applications that led to clashes between foreign nationals and anti-migrant locals. Violence erupted in Johannesburg's Soweto and the East Coast port city of Durban on Thursday, with several cars torched and small foreign-run stores looted.
3: Anti-migrant protests in South Africa turned violent, one in Johannesburg's Soweto Township and another in the coastal city of Durban, with cars torched at both and gunshots fired in Soweto. In Soweto, residents clashed with foreign shop owners and gunshots were heard.
5: The South African police service will not tolerate lawlessness. We will not allow violence, the torching of vehicles that we have seen today, destruction of property, or attacks on people to continue. Anyone who chooses to break the law will be dealt with decisively, without fear or favor.
3: The unrest in Durban followed a protest by a group demanding that a refugee center stop processing

0: place lives at risk.
1: Some of the marches have descended into violence and looting, and thousands of African foreign nationals have fled the country. Migrants are often blamed for taking jobs, fueling crime, and straining public services, claims that social scientists say are not supported by evidence. 3 decades since apartheid ended, South Africa remains deeply unequal, and about a third of people are out of work. Despite this, it remains Africa's largest economy and continues to draw migrants.
2: Tens of thousands of mourners continue their protests in the Spanish capital, Madrid, in tribute to 87-year-old Mari Carmen Abascal.
1: Thousands of Spaniards marched through central Madrid on Thursday to mark the death of the 87-year-old woman whose eviction from her home ignited protests across the country and led to a snap election next month. Mari Carmen Abascal, who died on Wednesday, had been hospitalized for severe anxiety and exhaustion since her eviction on September 23rd. No cause of death has been announced. Protests over home shortages and surging rents following her eviction prompted Socialist Prime Minister Pedro Sanchez to call a snap general election for November 29th after Parliament rejected his government's proposals to address a mounting housing crisis. As the sun set in Madrid, thousands followed a line of tenants' union members dressed in orange vests and walking arm in arm as they carried a wreath of flowers from a protest camp in central Puerta del Sol Square to Abascal's former home near Retiro Park. Protest camps have since sprung up in Madrid and elsewhere. A nationwide general strike in support of affordable housing has been announced for November 11th. Demonstrators lit candles and laid flowers outside Abascal's former home, while others left messages of condolence. The death of the 87-year-old Spanish woman has turned her into a symbol of the housing rights movement in the country. Housing is one of Spain's most pressing social problems. Rents have risen sharply in many cities, while affordable homes have become increasingly scarce. Spain's central bank recently estimated the country's housing shortage at around 750,000 units.
2: The number of young people leaving school in Germany without a qualification has risen sharply again, reaching around 65,000 in the 2024-2025 school year, according to data from the Federal Statistical Office.
1: The figure was up from 62,000 in the previous school year and 56,000 in 2022-23. The data were obtained by the left-wing populist BSW party and are also available in the Statistical Office's databases. 10 years earlier, in 2014-15, about 47,400 school leavers had no qualification. The number rose to around 53,000 by 2018-19 before falling temporarily during the COVID-19 pandemic, possibly in part because of more lenient examination requirements. It has risen steadily since then. The proportion of school leavers without at least a basic secondary school qualification has also increased. They accounted for about 5.5% of school leavers in 2013-14, 6.6% in 2018-19, and 8.4% in 2024-25, the highest rate in 20 years. The share was higher around the turn of the millennium. Germany, known for its tradition of poets and thinkers, must not increasingly become a country of school dropouts and people without vocational qualifications, BSW founder Sara Wagenknecht said. If 65,000 pupils leave school without a qualification, that is a state-organized shortage of skilled workers, she said. Education was a matter of national importance and should not be undermined by excessive fragmentation under Germany's federal system, Wagenknecht said. Education policy and schools are the responsibility of Germany's 16 federal states.
2: Kenya has stepped up border screening and health surveillance after recording its first Ebola death linked to an outbreak in neighboring Democratic Republic of Congo.

0: raising concerns over the risk of cross-border transmission.
1: Kenyan authorities have stepped up health screening and border surveillance after the country earlier this week recorded its first Ebola death linked to the ongoing outbreak in neighboring Democratic Republic of Congo. At the Malaba border crossing between Kenya and Uganda, health workers were seen screening travelers with thermal cameras, conducting temperature checks, and overseeing hand-washing measures as authorities sought to prevent further spread of the virus on Thursday, October 8th. Kenya's health ministry said the deceased, a Kenyan citizen who had been living in Democratic Republic of Congo, traveled through Uganda before arriving in Nairobi. He later tested positive for the Bundibugyo strain of Ebola and died while receiving treatment. Authorities said they were tracing contacts, including family members, healthcare workers, and fellow passengers. The country's first confirmed Ebola fatality has heightened concerns about cross-border transmission in East Africa, where the movement of traders, truck drivers, and other travelers can complicate efforts to contain outbreaks. Kenyan authorities say they have maintained heightened surveillance since the outbreak was declared in Congo and had expanded screening at points of entry following confirmation of the imported case.
0: Despite Israel's withdrawal from the southern Lebanese village of West Zawtar, residents continue to face military restrictions, damaged homes, and limited access to farmland, leaving hopes of recovery and a return to normal life increasingly uncertain.
2: In southern Lebanon, the olive harvest should be well underway, a season of hard work and celebration. But for many residents of West Zawtar, it's become a reminder of how close the war still feels. Israeli troops withdrew from the village in July under a U.S.-backed plan intended to stabilize southern Lebanon.
3: Zawtar al-Gharbiya was supposed to be the first pilot zone in a U.S.-backed plan to see the Lebanese army gradually redeploy in areas in southern Lebanon, to see Hezbollah disarmed, and to see the Israeli military gradually withdraw from these areas. The problem that we're hearing from this town, though, is that they don't see themselves as a model. They say that life here is extremely difficult, and one of the reasons is because the Israeli military is still stationed just behind us. Essentially, what you can see is this road right here has been crossed several times in the past couple of hours by Israeli military vehicles. There's a resident that told us that he can see Israeli soldiers inside his house in that neighborhood. And so for residents who are trying to eke out a living here after being based here again for about 2 months, they're saying it's almost impossible to try to survive and to see their town as a model for other areas in southern Lebanon.
2: Among some 70 families to return since then is that of 67-year-old Mariam Al-Yaghi.
4: We hear them all the time from that house over there with that tile roof. We hear their voices yelling, the tanks when they move this way and that way. We hear all of that. They're very close to us, but we're sitting here and we're not scared. Never.
2: Standing on the balcony of her damaged home, Yaghi points towards nearby positions still occupied by Israeli troops. She says soldiers patrol close enough for her to hear them at night, while surveillance drones frequently fly overhead during the day. The Israeli military says work to remove the threat of Hezbollah's weapons had not been completed, and that restrictions on the movement of local villagers are to protect troops. But frustration is visible throughout the village, as many homes remain badly damaged.
4: We've put up cardboard and stuff like that because there's no glass. My other son, too, all the glass and everything is gone.
5: Is this your other son's home?
4: Yes, but here we are, gathering up. We are staying until they get the hell out of here.
3: The people of Zawtar al-Gharbiya have made their money for decades through farming. They have tobacco that they grow, and most importantly, they have olive trees. And right now, it's olive season in Lebanon, where people across the country are harvesting their olives. Here in Zawtar al-Gharbiya, a lot of families are not able to harvest their olives because their groves are essentially just beyond the areas that they can access. We can see some of them right behind us, and we heard from residents who are saying that they're unable to reach them because the Israeli military is so close.
4: It's been 30 years that I take care of them, and they've been pulled out by their roots. All of this was an olive field, all of it. Whatever is still standing is now dried out.
6: We're from East Zota, and these olives belong to my father-in-law. They're originally from West. You know the situation in East. No one can go in yet. We were forced, with this abnormal security situation and this fear, to come help with this livelihood. As you know, the livelihood is more important than the soul. We can't just leave it here on the ground.
3: They're hoping that they can get permission from the Lebanese army, who would then be coordinating with a US-led mechanism to liaise again with the Israelis, just to be able to get to their lands just a few hundred meters away.
2: Local officials say those restrictions are only one part of the problem.
7: In principle, I can tell you that no, it's not successful. Based on what we were promised, that West Zartar as a pilot zone would be a model town, truly, as it should be. We entered West Zartar 2 months ago, and all we can say for now is that the services that are entering West Zartar are very few. Until now, we haven't done anything. We haven't achieved anything.

0: I think it's an exciting game. We are playing at home at Anfield against the city that is top of the league right now. They've won all their games. And I think they will go for the game. We will go for the game. I think it's going to be quite an open game. And we have to be ready. We have to be ready. We have to use also the help of our supporters. And I hope we are at the level of the game that is going to be high.
1: Yeah, will be a tough game for sure. Tough test, as you said. But again, we need to be ready. Not only, the focus has to be about the game. But also, we know that the environment in Anfield is. It's nice, probably will be even worse because of the situation, but again, will be our duty to try to do our best and win the game.
2: Zalgiris Kaunas produced a 33-point final quarter away to Barcelona in the EuroLeague on Friday, outscoring their hosts by 17 points during the period to pick up an 88-81 win at Palau Blaugrana. Carson Edwards scored 11 of his team-high 19 points for Zalgiris during the fourth quarter, including 2 3-pointers, the second of which gave the visitors a lead with 1 minute and 54 seconds to go that they would not relinquish. Dustin Slava added 14 points, while Jonas Valanciunas and Marius Grigonis put up 12 points apiece as Zalgiris improved to 2-2 and moved up into 8th place in the standings. Justin Robinson finished with a game-high 20 points with 4 baskets from behind the 3-point line, but he was the only Barcelona player to finish in double figures as the Catalan club slipped to 2-2, dropping 3 places to 9th in the standings.

0: Defending champions Olympiacos recorded a comfortable 89-66 home victory over Istanbul's Anadolu Efes, improving in the EuroLeague to 3-1. The Greek side established an early advantage, leading 26-16 after the opening quarter. Efes responded with a 9-2 run early in the second period to reduce the deficit to 3 points at 28-25. But Olympiacos held a 35-31 lead at halftime. The hosts took control after the break, extending their advantage to 18 points at 54-36 midway through the third quarter. Although Efes briefly reduced the deficit to 9, Olympiacos finished the period 62-49 before pulling further clear in the fourth quarter. Gene Montero led Olympiacos with 16 points, while Tariq Jones added 11. Cameron Payne scored 12 points for Anadolu Efes, with P.J. Dozier contributing 11. The defeat left Anadolu Efes with a 1-3 record after four games. Judd Caulfield scored his first NHL goal and added an assist to help the Anaheim Ducks beat Winnipeg 5-1 on Friday night for the Jets' first regulation loss of the season. Tim Walsh and Mikko Granlund each had a goal and an assist, and Sam Colangelo and Nikita Nesterenko also scored to help the Ducks improve to 3-1-0. Dostal stopped 15 shots or Anaheim, allowing only Kyle Connor's goal. After the Jets trimmed it to 3-1 midway through the third period, Granlund sunk Winnipeg's hopes with a goal with 5:54 remaining. Connor, who was playing in his 700th NHL game, pulled the Jets to 3-1 when Mark Scheifele sent him in alone on Lucas Dostal for his sixth goal of the season. Clay Stevenson made 12 saves for Winnipeg. The Jets are 3-1-1. Logan Stankoven had a natural hat trick for his first career three-goal game, and the Stanley Cup champion Carolina Hurricanes won at home in their third try this season, 7-2 over the Vancouver Canucks. Stankoven scored twice in the second period and again in the third to extend Carolina's lead from 4-1 to 7-1. His goals came shorthanded, on a power play, and at even strength, giving him 100 career points.
1: 6.8 remaining in the opening period as he took it away from Rossi.
0: Andrei Svechnikov had two first-period goals on power plays, and Condrey Miller and Mark Jankowski also scored for the Hurricanes, who have a three-game winning streak. Walker had four assists, while Shane Gostisbehere, Jackson Blake, and Taylor Hall added two assists apiece. Pyotr Kochetkov made 18 saves. Jake DeBrusk scored both goals for the Canucks in their first stop of a six-game trip.
1: With it, and he'll send that one wide. Walker will...
0: The Hurricanes never led in either of their first two home games last week before posting three goals in the opening 10 minutes Thursday. Svechnikov's goals came less than 2.5 minutes apart. Stankoven notched his first career shorthanded goal before his power play goal capped the second period scoring.

friends, I'm Jamila Nashida, and you're watching A-News NewsHour live from Istanbul. Let's take a look at our top stories. Turkish President Recep Tayyip Erdogan declared that Israel's genocide in Gaza is a test of humanity for the entire world, demanding accountability under international law and renewing Turkey's call for global system reform, reaffirming that the world is bigger than five. Russia has agreed to supply diesel fuel to the United States ahead of the upcoming U.S. midterm elections, despite Ukrainian President Volodymyr Zelensky calling U.S. President Donald Trump weak. Student-led protests over education funding and rising costs are spreading across Europe, with unrest in France and Belgium, inspiring demonstrations in several other countries as governments face growing pressure to address deteriorating schools.

0: Meetings underline Ankara and Damascus's continuing efforts to expand diplomatic engagement, strengthen security coordination, and build a more stable foundation for bilateral relations.
1: Air traffic at Riyadh's King Khalid International Airport has returned to normal after two attacks killed three Saudi citizens and injured others. Saudi aviation authorities said the strikes targeted airport facilities and a Saudi Arabian Airlines aircraft, causing injuries and property damage.
0: Passenger and air traffic at King Khalid International Airport in Riyadh have returned to normal following two attacks that killed three Saudi citizens and injured several others. Saudi Arabia's General Authority of Civil Aviation said the attacks on Thursday targeted airport facilities and a Saudi Arabian Airlines aircraft. The wounded included citizens and residents of different nationalities, with injuries ranging from minor to serious. Several people were taken to hospital for treatment, while property damage was also reported. Saudi state broadcaster said passenger movement was flowing smoothly and airport operations had resumed. It described the swift recovery as evidence of the resilience of the country's civil aviation system. The attacks came amid a series of strikes targeting Saudi civilian airports this week. Yemen's Houthi group said it had launched ballistic and cruise missiles at King Khalid International Airport, Najran Airport, and an air base in Khamis Mushait. Saudi authorities did not officially identify those responsible for the two attacks that killed three people.
1: Palestinian farmers and Israeli peace activists clash with Israeli militant invaders during the olive harvest in Deir Ezzi near Ramallah on Friday.
0: Palestinian farmers and Israeli peace activists clashed with Israeli militant invaders during the olive harvest in the occupied West Bank village of Deir Ezzi on Friday, as Israeli forces intervened at the scene. The Palestinian Red Crescent said its teams treated two people who were assaulted and sprayed with pepper spray by Israeli invaders in Deir Ezzi near Ramallah on Friday. Both were treated at the scene. Many Palestinian families rely on the annual olive harvest as a source of income, with the fruit and its oil forming a cornerstone of the rural economy and a symbol of attachment to the land, often passed down through generations of farming families. According to the Palestinian Colonization and Wall Resistance Commission, invader attacks have affected more than 147,000 trees in the occupied West Bank since October 2023 through destruction, uprooting, burning, or poisoning, including more than 100,000 olive trees.
1: A Palestinian shopkeeper in Lubban al-Sharqiya near Nablus in the occupied West Bank says Israeli invaders planted Israeli flags outside his home and shop and forced him to close. Muayyad Hussein says the invaders acted under police protection and have robbed his shop four times.
0: Palestinian shopkeeper in the Nablus area says Israeli invaders have planted Israeli flags in front of his home and shop and forced him to close his business in what he describes as part of repeated attacks carried out under police protection. Muayyad Hussein, a resident of Lubban al-Sharqiya village, told an Anadolu agency correspondent that the invaders came back at night and put up the flags outside the building. His home and shop sit on the Nablus-Ramallah Road, which is used by both Palestinian and Israeli drivers. Hussein said invaders arrived under the protection of Israeli police and closed his shop. "The Israeli invaders prevented me from running my shop," he said. "The invaders kept planting flags through the night," he said. After waiting for hours, he decided to reopen the shop for the sake of his family's livelihood. He said the invaders returned and harassed him shortly before the Israeli army and police arrived. "The Israeli forces also allowed the Jewish invaders to stay here and plant the flags in front of my home and shop," Hussein said. Pointing to the flags, he added, "This sight stays before our eyes all day." He said the attacks have gone beyond the flags. The invaders robbed my shop four times, he said. The security cameras recorded the thefts and the culprits were identified, but I could not find anyone to seek my rights from or to hold the attackers to account. Hussein said he has a heart condition and has had surgery and that he cannot move his hands normally. This makes it harder for him to remove the flags or cope with the attacks, he said. He said he will keep the shop open because it is the source of income for him and his family, and quitting is not an option. Village council says it is not an isolated case. Yakub Awais, head of the Lubin al-Sharqiya Village Council, said Hussein's experience is not isolated. He said invaders have targeted Palestinian farmers harvesting olives, passersby, and homes in their attacks on the village.
1: U.S. President Donald Trump's decision to rule out further military strikes on Iran before November's midterm elections signals a temporary shift toward diplomacy, even as Washington maintains economic pressure on Tehran through fresh sanctions and unresolved nuclear disputes.
0: U.S. President Donald Trump has ruled out further military strikes on Iran before November's midterm elections, saying that Washington and Tehran are holding productive discussions aimed at ending the war. In a social media post, Trump said that the United States will not launch attacks against Iran before the November 3rd elections, signaling a temporary pause in military escalation. The announcement comes as the conflict, which began with U.S. and Israeli strikes on Iran in February, continues to weigh on American public opinion and the political outlook for Trump's Republican Party. A recent poll found that around 60% of Americans disapprove of Trump's handling of the Iran conflict, with rising gasoline prices adding to concerns over the cost of living. Washington and Tehran have exchanged proposals in recent weeks aimed at ending the war and reopening the Strait of Hormuz, a vital shipping route for global energy supplies. However, major disagreements remain over Iran's nuclear program, with Tehran rejecting demands to abandon uranium enrichment or surrender its uranium stockpile.
2: As the financial center of the world,
0: despite Trump's comments about diplomatic progress, Washington has announced another round of sanctions targeting Iran's oil exports and maritime transportation networks. The U.S. Treasury Department imposed restrictions on individuals, shipping networks, and 17 vessels involved in transporting Iranian crude oil, petroleum products, and petrochemicals. American officials say that the measures are designed to cut off revenue supporting Iran's military operations and weaken the country's remaining oil export capabilities. The latest sanctions follow the reimposition of a U.S. blockade on Iranian ports in July after an earlier agreement between Washington and Tehran broke down. U.S. officials claim the combined pressure of sanctions and the blockade has severely restricted Iranian oil shipments, although analysts have questioned how much additional impact the latest measures will have.
3: As you know, it's virtually...
0: The developments highlight Washington's approach of maintaining economic pressure on Tehran while pursuing negotiations and ruling out new military attacks before the U.S. elections. With disagreements over nuclear enrichment, sanctions relief, and the Strait of Hormuz still unresolved, the prospects for a lasting agreement remain uncertain.
1: The United Nations Secretary General Antonio Guterres congratulated Navi Pillay on her Nobel Peace Prize win, calling it a tribute to all those working to uphold and defend international law.
0: UN Secretary General Antonio Guterres congratulated Navanethem Navi Pillay on being awarded the 2026 Nobel Peace Prize on Friday. Guterres mentioned her contribution chairing the UN Independent International Commission of Inquiry on the occupied Palestinian territory and working on cases relating to international crimes, including the genocide in Rwanda, as the president of the International Criminal Tribunal for Rwanda. The commission a year ago concluded Israel was responsible for genocide in Gaza with a specific intent to destroy Palestinians in Gaza, a claim Israel has rejected.
4: I warmly congratulate Navi Pillay on being awarded the 2026 Nobel Peace Prize. For decades, she has been a champion of international law and human rights and a steadfast, independent voice of justice amid some of the most historic international legal cases of our time. From her work in South Africa, defending Nelson Mandela and others who stood up against the oppressive apartheid regime, to her role as an international judge and president of the International Criminal Tribunal for Rwanda on cases relating to international crimes, including the genocide in Rwanda, to a tenure as United Nations High Commissioner on Human Rights, and to chairing the UN Independent International Commission of Inquiry on the occupied Palestinian territory. She has shown that the force of law must prevail over the law of force, and that defending human rights is the surest safeguard against injustice. In its citation, the Nobel Committee reminded the world that peace must be built on lasting principles, not the will of the powerful. Today's prize is a tribute to all those working to uphold and defend international law, the rule of law and human rights, and secure peace, justice, and human dignity. Thank you.
1: Speaking at an election rally in New York, U.S. President Donald Trump lashed out on Norway for not giving the Nobel Prize to the United States on Friday.
5: Despite all of this and all of these unbelievable accomplishments, the Nobel Prize was given out today to a liberal person who works at the United Nations who nobody has ever heard of. I've never heard of the person. I know a lot of people, I've never heard of this particular person, but congratulations anyway. In all of the wars that I have settled, I never spoke to the United Nations. They were of no help to me. The United States of America, represented by me as your president, should have received the Nobel Peace Prize, but didn't. And this is an indelible stain on the country of Norway and those people that made such a disgraceful and embarrassing decision. The Nobel Peace Prize has been forever discredited by a handful of radical ideologues who are anti-democracy and really enemies of civilization. And we will not forget, Norway, that you didn't give this prize with the greatest record in history, not eight wars. We should have had eight Nobel Prizes for each war.
6: Ziraat Bank is with you all around the world.

0: Russian President Vladimir Putin said that his country was ready to supply oil and oil products to the U.S. and global markets, and that this would help global economy as a whole.
1: U.S. President Donald Trump said Friday that he had secured Russia's agreement for a major release of diesel as he eased war sanctions on Moscow in a push to lower energy costs ahead of midterm elections. Moscow has been hit with waves of sanctions by the United States and partners since its 2022 invasion of neighboring Ukraine. And President Volodymyr Zelensky criticized Trump for an unworthy and weak move. The deal comes weeks before key U.S. elections, where Trump's Republican Party risks losing its grip on Congress as voters express frustration over the mounting cost of living. Prices at U.S. gasoline and diesel pumps have surged since late February, when U.S.-Israel strikes targeting Iran triggered Tehran's blockage of the Strait of Hormuz, a critical waterway for energy transit.
2: That you are weak.
3: Yeah, by the way, I think you heard about the oil deal with Russia. That is a big deal. That is massive amounts of oil coming into our country. And I want to thank President Putin, to be honest with you. We have massive amounts of oil being coming into our country, and it's diesel, which is what we want. So thank you.
1: Russia will immediately supply over 300,000 tons of diesel fuel to the American and global marketplace, Trump said on social media after talks with Russian leader Vladimir Putin. The Kremlin said Russia reaffirmed its readiness to supply oil and oil products to the American and world markets. Trump added Moscow would supply 500,000 tons in November, followed by 1 million tons, with further larger releases promised.
4: While we are talking about peace, America is allowing Russia to export diesel fuel. This means, I don't know for certain, millions, billions. In any case, all that money goes toward the war against people, against Ukraine, against all of us. I believe our team is simply being used as a smokescreen, and that is certainly not fair. Nor is it how partners should treat each other. In my view, this is a weak decision. Unfortunately, a weak decision by strong partners.
1: The U.S. Treasury issued a temporary license Friday to enable Russian diesel to flow to global markets through April 2027.
0: The United Nations has warned that global economic growth is set to slow to 2.6% in 2026 as the Middle East conflict drives up energy costs and deepens economic uncertainty, while widening disparities between advanced and developing economies threaten long-term stability.
1: The United Nations has warned that global economic growth is expected to slow in 2026 as rising energy prices and disruptions linked to the Middle East conflict put increasing pressure on economies worldwide. According to a new report by UN Trade and Development, the global economy is projected to expand by 2.6% this year, down from 2.9% in 2025. The agency expects growth to recover slightly to 2.7% in 2027, although geopolitical tensions and financial uncertainty continue to threaten the global economic outlook. Higher energy costs linked to the Middle East war have emerged as a major challenge, raising production expenses and adding pressure on businesses and consumers. Despite these difficulties, global trade in goods and services is forecast to grow by 4% in 2026, following a record $35 trillion in trade last year. However, the UN warned that the apparent resilience of the global economy is masking widening differences between advanced and developing countries. Western European economies continue to face weak investment, fragmented trade, and volatile energy prices, while South Korea and Japan are benefiting from stronger demand for semiconductors and electronic products. The report also highlighted the growing role of artificial intelligence and advanced technologies in shaping economic performance, with developed countries attracting the majority of new investment in these sectors. The UN stressed that stronger international cooperation and broader access to investment and technology will be essential to preventing further economic divergence and supporting more balanced global growth.
0: Wall Street ended higher as investors shifted their focus to next week, with third quarter earnings season set to start and inflation data expected, which could shed light on the Federal Reserve's next policy decision.
5: Wall Street closed higher Friday as the Dow climbed 0.8% and the S&P 500 and NASDAQ added about 0.6 each. Stocks rebounded after losing ground Thursday as investors shifted their focus to next week, with third quarter earnings season set to start and inflation data expected. That could shed light on the Federal Reserve's next policy decision. Big banks are the first to report quarterly results, and analysts are looking for them to contribute to profit growth of 30% overall for the S&P 500. Eric Ditton, president and managing director of the Wealth Alliance, says he expects the giant technology companies to continue leading the way.
6: The AI build-out is alive and well. It is in the early innings. The companies that are participating, the Microsofts, the Alphabets, the Amazons, NVIDIAs, these are smart, smart companies that have made a ton of right decisions, way more than wrong. The Mag 7's compounded its earnings at 35% a year for the last 10 years.

0: I wouldn't want to bet against those guys, and I'm not. So I believe in it. I believe it's going to happen. I think it's bullish for stocks. It's bullish for the economy. It's bullish for corporate earnings.
1: Crude prices initially retreated before finishing fractionally higher. President Donald Trump said the U.S. will not launch any attacks on Iran before the midterm elections, adding that talks between Washington and Tehran aimed at ending the market-rattling Iran war were productive. Meanwhile, the mood of American consumers, who shoulder about 70% of the U.S. economy, has soured this month. That's according to the University of Michigan, which reported near-term expectations deteriorated to an all-time low. Stocks on the move included Humana, which jumped about 11.5%. After U.S. government data showed it was set to receive billions of dollars in bonuses related to enrollment of its members in highly rated Medicare Advantage plans. An apparel company, VF Corp, rose 3% after J.P. Morgan upgraded the shares to neutral, citing growth of its outdoor brands, including the North Face and Timberland.
2: Zirat Bank is with you all around the world.
3: That's all for now. Let's take a short break.

0: Let's continue with our world news. Ukrainian forces deployed domestically produce Bogdana howitzers against Russian positions near Lyman as fighting continues in Donetsk, where Moscow seeks full control of the region.
1: A Ukrainian artillery crew from the Pomsta Border Brigade fired a domestically produced 155-millimeter Bogdana self-propelled howitzer during operations against Russian positions near Lyman in the Donetsk region on Wednesday. Reuters footage showed gunners preparing and adjusting the howitzer, loading shells, and firing during operations. The footage was reviewed by Ukrainian military as part of a reporting trip. No footage was removed. The commander of a Bogdana self-propelled howitzer, with the call sign Masya, said the Lyman direction is one of the toughest. But at the moment, Russians have even gone quiet. The Donetsk region has seen most of the fiercest battles of the war.
2: Вона не глушиться ні засобами РЕБа, ні чим. 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
1: Ukraine still holds about 20% of Donetsk, while Russia wants to control all of it. Moscow's main territorial demand at negotiations that have so far stalled, but which the US wants to restart.
0: Tens of thousands of mourners continue their protests in the Spanish capital, Madrid, in tribute to 87-year-old Mari Carmen Abascal.
3: Thousands of Spaniards marched through central Madrid on Thursday to mark the death of the 87-year-old woman whose eviction from her home ignited protests across the country and led to a snap election next month. Mari Carmen Abascal, who died on Wednesday, had been hospitalized for severe anxiety and exhaustion since her eviction on September 23rd. No cause of death has been announced. Protests over home shortages and surging rents following her eviction prompted Socialist Prime Minister Pedro Sanchez to call a snap general election for November 29th after Parliament rejected his government's proposals to address a mounting housing crisis. As the sun set in Madrid, thousands followed a line of tenants' union members dressed in orange vests and walking arm in arm as they carried a wreath of flowers from a protest camp in central Puerta del Sol Square to Abascal's former home near Retiro Park. Protest camps have since sprung up in Madrid and elsewhere. A nationwide general strike in support of affordable housing has been announced for November 11th. Demonstrators lit candles and laid flowers outside Abascal's former home, while others left messages of condolence. The death of the 87-year-old Spanish woman has turned her into a symbol of the housing rights movement in the country. Housing is one of Spain's most pressing social problems. Rents have risen sharply in many cities, while affordable homes have become increasingly scarce. Spain's central bank recently estimated the country's housing shortage at around 750,000 units.
0: French teenagers blockaded some high schools and marched through cities on Thursday in the latest wave of nationwide protests, despite the education minister allocating an additional 3,000 teachers to fill the gap.
3: Education Minister Edouard Geoffrey told a French broadcaster, thousands of substitute teachers would be drafted in to plug gaps in schools which do not have enough staff, while heavy school timetables will also be reviewed. The Interior Ministry said 71,500 people participated in the day's demonstrations, of which around 24,500 took part in the main Paris protest centered around the Bastille Square.
4: We have 3,000 substitute teachers who are currently not in front of students. They would like to be, but they haven't been assigned to a class. There are 3,000 of them, partly because until now we haven't been assigning them effectively. So over the next few hours, these 3,000 teachers will be joining these schools. Secondly, I'm going to authorize rectors to recruit beyond the usual limits, hiring a few hundred extra teachers where there is a need.
3: Students in Paris continued the blockade of their schools on Friday as demonstrations continued across France, demanding the government address their grievances about teacher shortages and dilapidated school buildings. The protest movement, now into its third week, has exposed deep tensions in France between popular demands for investments in deteriorating public services and a cash-strapped government under pressure from bond markets to reduce its debt and deficit. It has also led to hundreds of arrests, dozens of injuries, and a heated debate about the use of force by riot police against teenagers. On Wednesday, the government suspended the use of stun grenades in the policing of the protests.
0: Violent clashes between protesters and police in Brussels have intensified tensions over Belgium's planned budget cuts and rising living costs as a nationwide strike disrupts essential services and students join growing demonstrations against education reforms.
3: Violent clashes have erupted in the Belgian capital, Brussels, as protesters confronted police during a

0: disrupting public transportation, schools, and air traffic across the country. Thousands of workers and students joined demonstrations against planned government spending cuts, demanding stronger protections for education, employment, and public services.
1: De pas du tout être pris en compte, justement, et qu'on n'entende pas du tout que c'est difficile pour nous aussi, aussi bien pour les travailleurs que pour les étudiants. 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
0: Student protesters expressed particular anger over rising tuition fees and education reforms, warning that higher costs would make access to education increasingly difficult for young people.
2: Moi, j'ai l'impression littéralement que le gouvernement se moque de nous, nous rigole à la tronche. 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
0: The latest clashes follow several days of student unrest across Belgium, during which demonstrations have resulted in numerous arrests. The protests have also drawn inspiration from neighboring France, where student-led demonstrations against education funding cuts have sparked widespread unrest. Belgium has experienced similar confrontations in recent months, including clashes between protesters and police in Brussels over proposed education reforms and tuition increases.
3: The Trump administration has imposed sweeping new sanctions on the International Criminal Court as part of its campaign to dismantle the tribunal that the U.S. believes has become politicized and attempted to unfairly and illegally prosecute Americans and Israelis on war crimes charges.
4: The Trump administration has announced sweeping sanctions against the International Criminal Court as part of its policy to dismantle the institution brick by brick. Secretary of State Marco Rubio says that the tribunal has overstepped its mandate by investigating Americans and Israelis. Neither the United States nor Israel are members of the court.
5: For decades now, both Republicans and Democrats have rejected the idea that the International Criminal Court has any power to prosecute American citizens, to prosecute military service members or political leaders, because America never joined the court. We don't need that court, and we don't want it. But now, globalist experts that are an ocean away, they don't care what you think.
4: The court, which was created in 2002 to prosecute the world's worst perpetrators of crimes against humanity, war crimes, and genocide, has already experienced sanctions. The Trump administration has sanctioned 13 of its current and former staff members. The sanctions will cut the ICC off from financial services, but Washington has given U.S. companies and individuals 6 months to wind down their operations with the ICC.
3: An Anthropic artificial intelligence model submitted a false homicide tip to a Philadelphia police website. Among a string of incidents, the AI company disclosed on Friday, detailing Claude models' unsanctioned manipulation of some government websites.
0: Anthropic's artificial intelligence software submitted a false tip to a police website investigating unsolved murders and mistakenly filed forms on a U.S. government website, the company said in a blog post on Friday. The incidents come amid a series of reports in recent weeks about AI systems, including those developed by Anthropic and its rival OpenAI, behaving unexpectedly during test runs. The companies are training so-called AI agents, software designed to carry out tasks largely autonomously on behalf of users. Anthropic said the incidents occurred while preparing its AI to handle a range of online tasks. In July, the software submitted a tip through the Philadelphia Police Department's website claiming it might have information about an unsolved murder. It said it remembered seeing someone matching the description in the area at the time of the crime, although the website contained no description of a suspect. The submission left the contact field blank and was flagged as spam. Philadelphia police called it unacceptable that they had only learned of the incident now.

0: when Anthropic discovered it during a review of earlier tests in September. In other cases, the software was practicing filling out government forms. When it could not load a test form or accidentally closed it, it repeatedly navigated to the live website and submitted forms instead, Anthropic said. In one test, the AI was supposed to fill out a form without submitting it. It did so accidentally, having assumed there would be a confirmation page before the submission went through. Anthropic's AI submitted 20 non-immigrant visa applications to the U.S. State Department, Axios and the New York Times reported, citing government officials. However, the applications were incomplete and were not processed, they said.
1: Police in the Indian capital detain scores of protesters amid patrols by thousands of security forces with travel and telecoms links suspended in a lockdown to stop a youth protest asking the election chief to quit.
0: India's Youth Cockroach Movement was set to hold fresh protests in the capital, New Delhi, on Saturday, intensifying a nationwide campaign against a contentious voter list revision that has fueled anger at Prime Minister Narendra Modi's government and election authorities. Thousands of protesters are expected at Jantar Mantar, the city's designated protest site, where authorities have imposed sweeping restrictions, including suspension of mobile internet.
2: This is one among the hundreds of barricades put up by police in the heart of New Delhi to stop thousands of supporters of India's cockroach movement to reach the protest venue, which is just 200 meters from this place. Thousands of India's cockroach movement supporters were expected to reach here to protest against India's election authorities. But the police seems committed to stop them from assembling here. They have suspended mobile internet services in central Delhi and around the protest area. Some train services have also been stopped.
0: The demonstration site has been cordoned off with yellow metal barricades, and thousands of police personnel have been deployed in and around the area. Restrictions on train services and metro stations were expected to disrupt travel across the capital and make it harder for protesters to reach the venue. The police moved to intercept protesters before they could reach the protest site, chasing some away and detaining others. Those detained were bundled into police vehicles and driven away. At entry points to central New Delhi, officers stopped buses, cars, and other vehicles, boarding them to search for people headed to the demonstrations. Anti-riot vehicles equipped with tear gas launchers stood along key routes. Journalists also faced restrictions in some areas while trying to cover the demonstration. Protesters demand the resignation of Chief Election Commissioner Ganesh Kumar and an end to the change, which has removed more than 130 million names from voter lists so far.
2: This is a major challenge for Prime Minister Narendra Modi's government, which has denied the allegations of voter list fraud. Earlier demonstrations by India's cockroach movement forced his education minister to resign over repeated exam paper leaks.
0: The Election Commission and the government reject allegations of voter manipulation, saying the revision is intended to eliminate duplicate and ineligible entries.

defending champions Olympiacos recorded a comfortable 89-66 home victory over Istanbul's Anadolu Efes, improving in the EuroLeague to 3-1. The Greek side established an early advantage, leading 26-16 after the opening quarter. Efes responded with a 9-2 run early in the second period to reduce the deficit to 3 points at 28-25. But Olympiacos held a 35-31 lead at halftime. The hosts took control after the break, extending their advantage to 18 points at 54-36 midway through the third quarter. Although Efes briefly reduced the deficit to 9, Olympiacos finished the period 62-49 before pulling further clear in the fourth quarter. Gene Montero led Olympiacos with 16 points, while Tariq Jones added 11. Cameron Payne scored 12 points for Anadolu Efes, with P.J. Dozier contributing 11. The defeat left Anadolu Efes with a 1

0: I think it's an exciting game. We are playing at home at Anfield against the City that is top of the league right now. They've won all their games. And I think they will go for the game, we will go for the game. I think it's going to be quite an open game. And we have to be ready. We have to be ready. We have to use also the help of our supporters. And I hope we are at the level of the game that is going to be high.
1: Yeah, will be a tough game for sure. Tough test, as you said. But again, we need to be ready. Not only. I mean, the focus has to be about the game. But also, we know that the environment in Anfield is. It's nice, probably will be even worse because of the situation, but again, will be our duty to try to do our best and win the game.
2: Zalgiris Kaunas produced a 33-point final quarter away to Barcelona in the EuroLeague on Friday, outscoring their hosts by 17 points during the period to pick up an 88-81 win at Palau Blaugrana. Carson Edwards scored 11 of his team-high 19 points for Zalgiris during the fourth quarter, including 2 3-pointers, the second of which gave the visitors a lead with 1 minute and 54 seconds to go that they would not relinquish. Dustin Slava added 14 points, while Jonas Valanciunas and Marius Grigonis put up 12 points apiece as Zalgiris improved to 2-2 and moved up into eighth place in the standings. Justin Robinson finished with a game-high 20 points with 4 baskets from behind the three-point line, but he was the only Barcelona player to finish in double figures as the Catalan club slipped to 2-2, dropping 3 places to 9th in the standings. Judd Caulfield scored his first NHL goal and added an assist to help the Anaheim Ducks beat Winnipeg 5-1 on Friday night for the Jets' first regulation loss of the season. Tim Walsh and Mikko Granlund each had a goal and an assist, and Sam Colangelo and Nikita Nesterenko also scored to help the Ducks improve to 3-1-0. Dostal stopped 15 shots for Anaheim, allowing only Kyle Connor's goal. After the Jets trimmed it to 3-1 midway through the third period, Granlund sunk Winnipeg's hopes with a goal with 5:54 remaining. Connor, who was playing in his 700th NHL game, pulled the Jets to 3-1 when Mark Scheifele sent him in alone on Lucas Dostal for his 6th goal of the season. Clay Stevenson made 12 saves for Winnipeg. The Jets are 3-1-1.

Founded in 1999 in Vienna, Austria, Vakıf Bank International AG operates branches in Vienna, Frankfurt, and Cologne, as well as a representative office in Budapest, employing 73 staff members. The bank plays a significant role in strengthening economic relations and foreign trade between Turkey, Austria, and Germany. It primarily focuses on financing the commercial activities of its corporate clients and investing in bonds. With a strong capital and liquidity structure, the bank reached a total asset size of 991 million euro by the end of 2024. Thanks to its strong brand recognition, it serves approximately 13,000 customers across a broad base.

Greetings, I'm Jamalan Ashida, and you're watching A-News NewsHour live from Istanbul. Let's take a look at our top stories. Air traffic at Riyadh's King Khaled International Airport has returned to normal after two attacks killed three Saudi citizens and injured others. One year after the ceasefire agreement took effect, many Palestinians in Gaza are questioning whether it has brought meaningful change to their lives. Russia has agreed to supply diesel fuel to the United States ahead of the upcoming U.S. midterm elections, despite Ukrainian President Volodymyr Zelensky calling U.S. President Donald Trump weak.

0: Air traffic at Riyadh's King Khalid International Airport has returned to normal after two attacks killed three Saudi citizens and injured others. Saudi aviation authorities said the strikes targeted airport facilities and a Saudi Arabian Airlines aircraft, causing injuries and property damage.
1: Passenger and air traffic at King Khalid International Airport in Riyadh have returned to normal following two attacks that killed three Saudi citizens and injured several others. Saudi Arabia's General Authority of Civil Aviation said the attacks on Thursday targeted airport facilities and a Saudi Arabian Airlines aircraft. The wounded included

0: citizens and residents of different nationalities, with injuries ranging from minor to serious. Several people were taken to hospital for treatment, while property damage was also reported. Saudi state broadcaster said passenger movement was flowing smoothly and airport operations had resumed. It described the swift recovery as evidence of the resilience of the country's civil aviation system. The attacks came amid a series of strikes targeting Saudi civilian airports this week. Yemen's Houthi group said it had launched ballistic and cruise missiles at King Khalid International Airport, Najran Airport, and an air base in Khamis Mushait. Saudi authorities did not officially identify those responsible for the two attacks that killed three people.
1: 1 year after the ceasefire agreement took effect, many Palestinians in Gaza are questioning whether it has brought meaningful change to their lives. Despite the deal, residents continue to face severe humanitarian challenges, raising concerns over its effectiveness and the prospects for a lasting peace.
0: Sheltering in dilapidated tents, Palestinians in Gaza City questioned the effectiveness of a ceasefire deal with Israel 1 year after it was announced. The deal, brokered by the United States, halted major fighting, but has failed to stop Israeli attacks. Israel's subsequent bombardment and ground operations in Gaza have killed more than 74,000 people, including at least 1,400 killed in the past year since a U.S.-brokered ceasefire.
2: Where is the ceasefire in Gaza? If there is a ceasefire in Gaza, why do we have strikes every day? Every day we have martyrs. Every day we have killed people. Every day we have wounded people.
0: The October 10th, 2025 ceasefire deal has left Israel in control of around two-thirds of Gaza, where it has demolished remaining buildings and ordered residents out. Almost all of Gaza's population need tents or help with shelter ahead of winter, with the El Nino weather phenomenon expected to bring heavier rainfall, while supplies remain scarce due to Israeli restrictions. The El Nino, which could be the strongest ever, according to the UN Weather Agency, could further weaken unsafe buildings and cause flooding amid the enclave's heavily damaged drainage systems. Almost 2 million people inside the enclave require assistance, but only about 17% of the needs for winter shelter supplies have been met by humanitarian actors.
3: 1 year after the ceasefire, almost a year after the ceasefire, we don't see any advancement in anything. The killing is the same, displacement is the same, not opening the border crossings, not everything, no aid. People find it difficult to get a drink of water. Even a drink of water is a problem for people today. We are all living in tents, and as you see, the system in which people live is getting from bad to worse. We didn't see any progress in negotiations or ceasefire.
1: Turkish President Recep Tayyip Erdogan condemned Israel's actions in Gaza, called for accountability under international law, and renewed Turkey's demand for reform of the global system, declaring that the world is bigger than five.
4: Lübnan'da, Yemen'de, Somali'de, Sudan'da, bölgemizin ve dünyanın daha pek çok yerinde neler yaşandığını hepimiz görüyoruz. 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
1: Palestinian farmers and Israeli peace activists clash with Israeli militant invaders during the olive harvest in Deir Ebzi near Ramallah on Friday.
2: Palestinian farmers and Israeli peace activists clashed with Israeli militant invaders during the olive harvest in the occupied West Bank village of Deir Ebzi on Friday, as Israeli forces intervened at the scene. The Palestinian Red Crescent said its teams treated two people who were assaulted and sprayed with pepper spray by Israeli invaders in Deir Ebzi near Ramallah on Friday. Both were treated at the scene. Many Palestinian families rely on the annual olive harvest as a source of income, with the fruit and its oil forming a cornerstone of the rural economy and a symbol of attachment to the land, often passed down through generations of farming families. According to the Palestinian Colonization and Wall Resistance Commission, invader attacks have affected more than 147,000 trees in the occupied West Bank since October 2023 through destruction, uprooting, burning, or poisoning, including more than 100,000 olive trees.
1: U.S. President Donald Trump's decision to rule out further military strikes on Iran before November's midterm elections signals a temporary shift toward diplomacy, even as Washington maintains economic pressure on Tehran through fresh sanctions and unresolved nuclear disputes.
2: U.S. President Donald Trump has ruled out further military strikes on Iran before November's midterm elections, saying that Washington and Tehran are holding productive discussions aimed at ending the war. In a social media post, Trump said that the United States will not launch attacks against Iran before the November 3rd elections, signaling a temporary pause in military escalation. The announcement comes as the conflict, which began with U.S. and Israeli strikes on Iran in February, continues to weigh on American public opinion and the political outlook for Trump's Republican Party. A recent poll found that around 60% of Americans disapprove of Trump's handling of the Iran conflict, with rising gasoline prices adding to concerns over the cost of living. Washington and Tehran have exchanged proposals in recent weeks aimed at ending the war and reopening the Strait of Hormuz, a vital shipping route for global energy supplies. However, major disagreements remain over Iran's nuclear program, with Tehran rejecting demands to abandon uranium enrichment or surrender its uranium stockpile.
3: As the financial center of the world,
2: despite Trump's comments about diplomatic progress, Washington has announced another round of sanctions targeting Iran's oil exports and maritime transportation networks. The U.S. Treasury Department imposed restrictions on individuals, shipping networks, and 17 vessels involved in transporting Iranian crude oil, petroleum products, and petrochemicals. American officials say that the measures are designed to cut off revenue supporting Iran's military operations and weaken the country's remaining oil export capabilities. The latest sanctions follow the reimposition of a U.S. blockade on Iranian ports in July after an earlier agreement between Washington and Tehran broke down. U.S. officials claim the combined

0: Pressure of sanctions and the blockade has severely restricted Iranian oil shipments, although analysts have questioned how much additional impact the latest measures will have.
1: As you know, it's virtually...
0: The developments highlight Washington's approach of maintaining economic pressure on Tehran while pursuing negotiations and ruling out new military attacks before the U.S. elections. With disagreements over nuclear enrichment, sanctions relief, and the Strait of Hormuz still unresolved, the prospects for a lasting agreement remain uncertain.
2: Eleven people were killed by a Russian attack on the southern Ukrainian city of Zaporizhia on Saturday morning, the regional governor said, as rescuers search for more people under the rubble.
0: A man narrowly escaped a Russian drone strike near Kyiv. CCTV footage obtained by Reuters showed on Thursday. Video from the village of Sviatopetrivske in the Kyiv region captured the man walking along a street near a kindergarten moments before an apparent drone struck nearby, triggering a large explosion and sending debris and smoke into the air. The location was verified from the buildings, crosswalk, and playground, which matched satellite imagery. The date was verified by the time stamp on the CCTV footage and statement from Kyiv regional governor that a Russian attack damaged a kindergarten and adjacent playground in Sviatopetrivska. Meanwhile, according to regional authorities, Russian strikes on Zaporizhia on Saturday killed at least 11 people, including three children. Ukrainian National Police said Russia had targeted residential neighborhoods in the city with five guided aerial bombs early Saturday morning, hitting two residential buildings. The strikes came a day after Ukrainian and European officials met in Miami in a renewed diplomatic push to end Russia's war in Ukraine.
2: Ukrainian forces deploy domestically produced Bohdana howitzers against Russian positions near Lyman as fighting continues in Donetsk, where Moscow seeks full control of the region.
3: A Ukrainian artillery crew from the Pomsta Border Brigade fired a domestically produced 155mm Bohdana self-propelled howitzer during operations against Russian positions near Lyman in the Donetsk region on Wednesday. Reuters footage showed gunners preparing and adjusting the howitzer, loading shells, and firing during operations. The footage was reviewed by Ukrainian military as part of a reporting trip. No footage was removed. The commander of a Bohdana self-propelled howitzer, with the call sign Masya, said the Lyman direction is one of the toughest. But at the moment, Russians have even gone quiet. The Donetsk region has seen most of the fiercest battles of the war.
4: Вона не глушиться ні засобами РЕБа, ні чим. 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
3: Ukraine still holds about 20% of Donetsk, while Russia wants to control all of it. Moscow's main territorial demand at negotiations that have so far stalled, but which the US wants to restart.
2: The United Nations Secretary General Antonio Guterres congratulated Navi Pillay on her Nobel Peace Prize win, calling it a tribute to all those working to uphold and defend international law.
0: UN Secretary General Antonio Guterres congratulated Navanethem Navi Pillay on being awarded the 2026 Nobel Peace Prize on Friday. Guterres mentioned her contribution chairing the UN Independent International Commission of Inquiry on the occupied Palestinian territory and working on cases relating to international crimes, including the genocide in Rwanda, as the president of the International Criminal Tribunal for Rwanda. The commission a year ago concluded Israel was responsible for genocide in Gaza with a specific intent to destroy Palestinians in Gaza, a claim Israel has rejected.
5: I warmly congratulate Navi Pillay on being awarded the 2026 Nobel Peace Prize. For decades, she has been a champion of international law and human rights and a steadfast, independent voice of justice amid some of the most historic international legal cases of

0: our time. From her work in South Africa, defending Nelson Mandela and others who stood up against the oppressive apartheid regime, to her role as an international judge and president of the International Criminal Tribunal for Rwanda on cases relating to international crimes, including the genocide in Rwanda, to a tenure as United Nations High Commissioner on Human Rights, and to chairing the UN Independent International Commission of Inquiry on the occupied Palestinian territory. Force of law must prevail over the law of force, and that defending human rights is the surest safeguard against injustice. In its citation, the Nobel Committee reminded the world that peace must be built on lasting principles, not the will of the powerful. Today's prize is a tribute to all those working to uphold and defend international law, the rule of law and human rights, and secure peace, justice and human dignity. Thank you.
1: Speaking at an election rally in New York, U.S. President Donald Trump lashed out on Norway for not giving the Nobel Prize to the United States on Friday.
2: Despite all of this and all of these unbelievable accomplishments, the Nobel Prize was given out today to a liberal person who works at the United Nations who nobody has ever heard of. I've never heard of the person. I know a lot of people, I've never heard of this particular person, but congratulations anyway. In all of the wars that I have settled, I never spoke to the United Nations. They were of no help to me. The United States of America, represented by me as your president, should have received the Nobel Peace Prize, but didn't. And this is an indelible stain on the country of Norway and those people that made such a disgraceful and embarrassing decision. The Nobel Peace Prize has been forever discredited by a handful of radical ideologues who are anti-democracy and really enemies of civilization. And we will not forget, Norway, that you didn't give this prize with the greatest record in history, not eight wars. We should have had eight Nobel Prizes for each war.
1: The Trump administration has imposed sweeping new sanctions on the International Criminal Court as part of its campaign to dismantle the tribunal that the U.S. believes has become politicized and attempted to unfairly and illegally prosecute Americans and Israelis on war crimes charges.
3: The Trump administration has announced sweeping sanctions against the International Criminal Court as part of its policy to dismantle the institution brick by brick. Secretary of State Marco Rubio says that the tribunal has overstepped its mandate by investigating Americans and Israelis. Neither the United States nor Israel are members of the court.
4: For decades now, both Republicans and Democrats have rejected the idea that the International Criminal Court has any power to prosecute American citizens, to prosecute military service members or political leaders, because America never joined the court. We don't need that court, and we don't want it. But now, globalist experts that are an ocean away, they don't care what you think.
3: The court, which was created in 2002 to prosecute the world's worst perpetrators of crimes against humanity, war crimes, and genocide, has already experienced sanctions. The Trump administration has sanctioned 13 of its current and former staff members. The sanctions will cut the ICC off from financial services, but Washington has given U.S. companies and individuals 6 months to wind down their operations with the ICC.
1: A group of protesters clashed with police in Brussels on Friday as union members, joined by hundreds of students, marched as part of a national strike against planned government budget cuts.
5: More than 100 people were arrested in Brussels after violence broke out on the sidelines of a demonstration against austerity measures planned by the Belgian government, authorities said. While between 30,000 and 50,000 people protested peacefully in the Belgian capital, hundreds of black-clad, masked youths sought confrontation with police even before the march began, news agency Belga reported.

0: Rioters threw sticks, rubbish bins, glass bottles, and pyrotechnic devices at officers, while bicycles and a bus were set on fire, according to the report. Police responded with water cannon and tear gas. More than 100 people were temporarily taken into custody, Brussels Mayor Philippe Close said. The demonstration was part of a nationwide day of strikes organized by trade unions to protest against the government's planned spending cuts and budget reforms. Ahead of the march, Bert Engelaar, president of the Socialist Trade Union, urged rioters to stay away from the protest. The Christian Trade Union, CSC, and the Socialist FGTB jointly organized the nationwide walkouts, which disrupted public transport in several Belgian cities. Around 100 flights were canceled at Brussels Airport, according to Belga, while rubbish collection services in Brussels were also affected. Belgium has a high level of public debt and a persistently large budget deficit. The center-right government led by Prime Minister Bart De Wever aims to achieve savings of around 10 billion euros by the end of its term in 2029. Separately, students in Belgium have been demonstrating for several days, demanding improvements to school buildings, learning conditions, and school schedules.
1: Police in the Indian capital detained scores of protesters amid patrols by thousands of security forces, with travel and telecoms links suspended, in a lockdown to stop a youth protest asking the election chief to quit.
0: India's youth cockroach movement was set to hold fresh protests in the capital, New Delhi, on Saturday, intensifying a nationwide campaign against a contentious voter list revision that has fueled anger at Prime Minister Narendra Modi's government and election authorities. Thousands of protesters are expected at Jantar Mantar, the city's designated protest site, where authorities have imposed sweeping restrictions, including suspension of mobile internet.
2: This is one among the hundreds of barricades put up by police in the heart of New Delhi to stop thousands of supporters of India's cockroach movement to reach the protest venue, which is just 200 meters from this place. Thousands of India's cockroach movement supporters were expected to reach here to protest against India's election authorities. But the police seems committed to stop them from assembling here. They have suspended mobile internet services in central Delhi and around the protest area. Some train services have also been stopped.
0: The demonstration site has been cordoned off with yellow metal barricades, and thousands of police personnel have been deployed in and around the area. Restrictions on train services and metro stations were expected to disrupt travel across the capital and make it harder for protesters to reach the venue. The police moved to intercept protesters before they could reach the protest site, chasing some away and detaining others. Those detained were bundled into police vehicles and driven away. At entry points to central New Delhi, officers stopped buses, cars, and other vehicles, boarding them to search for people headed to the demonstrations. Anti-riot vehicles equipped with tear gas launchers stood along key routes. Journalists also faced restrictions in some areas while trying to cover the demonstration. Protesters demand the resignation of Chief Election Commissioner Ganesh Kumar and an end to the change, which has removed more than 130 million names from voter lists so far.
2: This is a major challenge for Prime Minister Narendra Modi's government, which has denied the allegations of voter list fraud. Earlier demonstrations by India's cockroach movement forced his education minister to resign over repeated exam paper leaks.
0: The Election Commission and the government reject allegations of voter manipulation, saying the revision is intended to eliminate duplicate and ineligible entries.
1: The ongoing student protests are gaining momentum, with university students joining high schoolers despite the French government's efforts to contain the unrest.
3: Yeah, it's been here for more than a century now. It hasn't been blocked in 68 when the student uprisings were happening in May 68. So this is quite a big thing for the school. But the government has been very disappointing in the last years. The repression, especially right now, going on, especially on students, the CRS are extremely

0: violence. Just this morning, it's been prohibited to use the little water you put in your eyes when you've been gaslacrimogène. I'm not sure how you say this in English, sorry. But so, yeah, they're repressing the students and they're forbidding to bring something to defend ourselves. So it's been extremely violent.
1: Well, here in France, the roof is falling down in some high schools. There are rats, there are problems of water, there are people that are not allowed to go into that school because they have certain clothes, they have problems of religion also. We have a lot of problems that are going on and going on. I remember taking part of protests in 2023 and we were standing and shouting the same signs. Well, the Prime Minister just thinks that it has to fall down. The government, we are in a place where we can just make the government fall down, and I think that we are not going to stop until something is happening, and this is with the end of our government, and this is maybe with the end of our republic as we know it.
2: The deceased 80-year-old Mary Carmen Abascal has become a nationwide symbol of the housing crisis. As Spanish citizens continue to honor her legacy.
3: Hundreds of housing protesters marched Friday in Barcelona calling for a general strike on November 11th. Protesters gathered outside University of Barcelona's headquarters, ringing their house keys and holding up flashlights. A big funeral wreath was laid at the main stage as people holding up smartphone flashlights laid candles in tribute to Mary Carmen. Her death is reinvigorating housing protests and threatens to further polarize Spain ahead of a national elections next month when the housing issue will be central.
4: I think she has changed many things more than anything. She moved souls. She moved deep feelings that were inside each one of us, but that sometimes we don't realize we have. And she, despite her being 80 years old, she moved them.
5: She's watching now as an angel, with holding this key in the hand and really trying to strengthen the awareness. And so, yeah, who knows? I mean, maybe that's the miracle we need, that something's going to change.
6: I think she just kind of sparked as a flashpoint because many people, I mean, I've seen people protesting evictions, you know, around Barcelona or even when I've been in other parts of Spain. But this was a particularly difficult case. I mean, a person that it really breaks your heart to see, you know, I think of like my grandma.
4: I think it was the stance turning point for a lot of people regarding real estate speculation and exacerbated by her tragic death, that's for sure. And I think this lady was the trigger of this, and it was about time. It was about time.
2: An Anthropic artificial intelligence model submitted a false homicide tip to a Philadelphia police website. Among a string of incidents, the AI company disclosed on Friday, detailing Claude Model's unsanctioned manipulation of some government websites.
3: Anthropic's artificial intelligence software submitted a false tip to a police website investigating unsolved murders and mistakenly filed forms on a U.S. government website, the company said in a blog post on Friday. The incidents come amid a series of reports in recent weeks about AI systems, including those developed by Anthropic and its rival OpenAI, behaving unexpectedly during test runs. The companies are training so-called AI agents, software designed to carry out tasks largely autonomously on behalf of users. Anthropic said the incidents occurred while preparing its AI to handle a range of online tasks. In July, the software submitted a tip through the Philadelphia Police Department's website claiming it might have information about an unsolved murder. It said it remembered seeing someone matching the description in the area at the time of the crime, although the website contained no description of a suspect. The submission left the contact field blank and was flagged as spam. Philadelphia police called it unacceptable that they had only learned of the incident now, when Anthropic discovered

0: it during a review of earlier tests in September. In other cases, the software was practicing filling out government forms. When it could not load a test form or accidentally closed it, it repeatedly navigated to the live website and submitted forms instead, Anthropic said. In one test, the AI was supposed to fill out a form without submitting it. It did so accidentally, having assumed there would be a confirmation page before the submission went through. Anthropic's AI submitted 20 non-immigrant visa applications to the U.S. State Department, Axios and the New York Times reported, citing government officials. However, the applications were incomplete and were not processed, they said.
1: The shooting of a man by U.S. immigration agents in New York City with a five-year-old child inside his vehicle has intensified criticism of President Donald Trump's immigration crackdown and raised fresh concerns over the use of force during federal enforcement operations.
0: U.S. immigration agents have shot and wounded a man inside his car in New York City while a five-year-old child was present, triggering renewed criticism of U.S. President Donald Trump's immigration crackdown. The shooting took place in the Marble Hill neighborhood where federal immigration officers were carrying out an enforcement operation targeting a man from the Dominican Republic. The man was wounded and taken to a local hospital, while authorities confirmed that the child was physically unharmed and later reunited with a family member. The Department of Homeland Security said that officers had been attempting to arrest the man, who had a previous criminal conviction, but did not provide a detailed explanation of what prompted the shooting. Witnesses described hearing gunfire before seeing several immigration officers and vehicles surrounding the scene, with the local police arriving shortly afterward. The incident prompted a strong response from New York Mayor Zohran Mamdani as he demanded an end to federal immigration enforcement operations in New York City, arguing that the raids are making communities less safe. The shooting is the latest in a series of violent encounters involving federal immigration agents since Trump returned to the White House.
1: Hundreds of demonstrators rallied in New York after an ICE officer shot down a Dominican man while making an arrest.
0: New York City police released CCTV footage, which showed the moment federal immigration officers opened fire on a Dominican man while making an arrest in New York on Thursday. Footage showed two men aiming guns at a car window and trying to break open the door. Other footage of the same incident showed pedestrians running away from the spot while several people ran across the street with guns in their hands. Immigration and Customs Enforcement, ICE officials opened fire on Oscar Belgal in New York because he drove his car into officers' vehicles and they believed their lives were in danger, a senior Immigration and Customs Enforcement official said Friday. ICE officials shot Belgal in the neck as he drove in a car with a five-year-old boy Thursday afternoon, officials said. Department of Homeland Security, DHS, did not describe exactly what led to the shooting, saying only that during the incident, an ICE officer discharged his weapon and that the man was injured. But City Police Commissioner Jessica Tisch said Belgal was pulling into a parking space when a federal officer in plain clothes approached with gun drawn, followed by another federal officer who also wasn't in uniform. Anti-ICE protesters rallied in New York on Friday after federal immigration agents shot and wounded a man during an attempted arrest in Manhattan. The protest followed the shooting of Oscar Belgal, whom U.S. officials said was in the country illegally and refused to leave his vehicle when approached by ICE officers on Thursday, October 8th, in Manhattan's Marble Hill neighborhood. U.S. immigration officials defended the agent's actions and criticized New York Mayor Zohran Mamdani for condemning ICE. Belgal was wounded in the incident, and a young child believed to be his son was in the back seat during the shooting, according to officials.
2: Eyes out of our city.

0: diesel as he eased war sanctions on Moscow in a push to lower energy costs ahead of midterm elections. Moscow has been hit with waves of sanctions by the United States and partners since its 2022 invasion of neighboring Ukraine. And President Volodymyr Zelensky criticized Trump for an unworthy and weak move. The deal comes weeks before key U.S. elections, where Trump's Republican Party risks losing its grip on Congress as voters express frustration over the mounting cost of living. Prices at U.S. gasoline and diesel pumps have surged since late February, when U.S.-Israel strikes targeting Iran triggered Tehran's blockage of the Strait of Hormuz, a critical waterway for energy transit.
1: That you are weak.
2: Yeah, by the way, I think you heard about the oil deal with Russia. That is a big deal. That is massive amounts of oil coming into our country. And I want to thank President Putin, to be honest with you. We have massive amounts of oil being coming into our country, and it's diesel, which is what we want. So thank you.
0: Russia will immediately supply over 300,000 tons of diesel fuel to the American and global marketplace, Trump said on social media after talks with Russian leader Vladimir Putin. The Kremlin said Russia reaffirmed its readiness to supply oil and oil products to the American and world markets. Trump added Moscow would supply 500,000 tons in November, followed by 1 million tons, with further larger releases promised.
3: While we are talking about peace, America is allowing Russia to export diesel fuel. This means, I don't know for certain, millions, billions. In any case, all that money goes toward the war against people, against Ukraine, against all of us. I believe our team is simply being used as a smokescreen, and that is certainly not fair. Nor is it how partners should treat each other. In my view, this is a weak decision. Unfortunately, a weak decision by strong partners.
0: The U.S. Treasury issued a temporary license Friday to enable Russian diesel to flow to global markets through April 2027.

The United Nations has warned that global economic growth is expected to slow in 2026 as rising energy prices and disruptions linked to the Middle East conflict put increasing pressure on economies worldwide. According to a new report by UN Trade and Development, the global economy is projected to expand by 2.6% this year, down from 2.9% in 2025. The agency expects growth to recover slightly to 2.7% in 2027, although geopolitical tensions and financial uncertainty continue to threaten the global economic outlook. Higher energy costs linked to the Middle East war have emerged as a major challenge, raising production expenses and adding pressure on businesses and consumers. Despite these difficulties, global trade in goods and services is forecast to grow by 4% in 2026, following a record $35 trillion in trade last year. However, the UN warned that the apparent resilience of the global economy is masking widening differences between advanced and developing countries. Western European economies continue to face weak investment, fragmented trade, and volatile energy prices, while South Korea and Japan are benefiting from stronger demand for semiconductors and electronic products. The report also highlighted the growing role of artificial intelligence and advanced technologies in shaping economic performance, with developed countries attracting the majority of new investment in these sectors. The UN stressed that stronger international cooperation and broader access to investment and technology will be essential to preventing further economic divergence and supporting more balanced global growth. U.S. consumer sentiment kept falling in October, according to preliminary data released Friday from the University of Michigan, as households grew more pessimistic about the broader economic outlook. The widely watched consumer sentiment index has weakened to 46.3 from the final reading of 48.1 in September, missing economists' expectations and falling

0: for a third consecutive month. The current economic conditions index dropped to 44.7 from the final reading of 50.9 in September, while the expectations index rose to 47.3 from 46.3. The one-year inflation expectations ticked up from 4.6% in September to 4.7% in October, substantially exceeding the 3.4% seen in February before the Iran conflict began. The five-year inflation expectations also stepped up from 3.4% to 3.5%. Inflation expectations over both time horizons increased for the second straight month to their highest reading since May. The survey found that consumers across the political spectrum believe that the trajectory of the economy has weakened since the beginning of the year, and frustration over cost of living continues to mount. Overall, sentiment for lower income consumers and those with smaller stock portfolios dropped steeply this month. Groups that have fewer resources to weather increases in prices.
1: Wall Street closed higher Friday as the Dow climbed 0.8%, and the S&P 500 and NASDAQ added about 0.6 each. Stocks rebounded after losing ground Thursday as investors shifted their focus to next week, with third quarter earnings season set to start and inflation data expected. That could shed light on the Federal Reserve's next policy decision. Big banks are the first to report quarterly results, and analysts are looking for them to contribute to profit growth of 30% overall for the S&P 500. Eric Dinton, president and managing director of the Wealth Alliance, says he expects the giant technology companies to continue leading the way.
2: The AI build-out is alive and well. It is in the early innings. The companies that are participating, the Microsofts, the Alphabets, the Amazons, NVIDIAs, these are smart, smart companies that have made a ton of right decisions. Way more than wrong. The Mag 7's compounded its earnings at 35% a year for the last 10 years. I wouldn't want to bet against those guys, and I'm not. So I believe in it. I believe it's going to happen. I think it's bullish for stocks. It's bullish for the economy. It's bullish for corporate earnings.
1: Crude prices initially retreated before finishing fractionally higher. President Donald Trump said the U.S. will not launch any attacks on Iran before the midterm elections, adding that talks between Washington and Tehran aimed at ending the market-rattling Iran war were productive. Meanwhile, the mood of American consumers, who shoulder about 70% of the U.S. economy, has soured this month. That's according to the University of Michigan, which reported near-term expectations deteriorated to an all-time low. Stocks on the move included Humana, which jumped about 11.5% after U.S. government data showed it was set to receive billions of dollars in bonuses related to enrollment of its members in highly rated Medicare Advantage plans. An apparel company, VF Corp, rose 3% after J.P. Morgan upgraded the shares to neutral, citing growth of its outdoor brands, including the North Face and Timberland.

0: Turkey's export climate strengthened further in September, reaching its highest level in more than 4 years, as improving demand across major international markets supported the country's manufacturing sector. According to the Istanbul Chamber of Industry, the Manufacturing Sector Export Markets Climate Index rose to 53.2 in September, up from 52.7 in August. The latest reading marked the strongest performance in 52 months, highlighting increasingly favorable conditions for Turkish exporters. The index has remained above the 50-point threshold, which signals improving export conditions every month since January 2024. September also marked the fifth consecutive month of accelerating improvements in demand across Turkey's key export markets, reinforcing the positive outlook for the country's manufacturing exports. The latest figures point to a strengthening international demand environment for Turkish manufacturers, offering encouraging prospects for export growth and the country's broader economic performance. With export conditions at their strongest level in 52 months, Turkish manufacturers enter the final quarter of 2026 with renewed momentum and expectations of continued improvement in overseas demand.
1: Ziraat Bank is with you all around the world.

Defending champions Olympiacos recorded a comfortable 89-66 home victory over Istanbul's Anadolu Efes, improving in the EuroLeague to 3-1. The Greek side established an early advantage, leading 26-16 after the opening quarter. Efes responded with a 9-2 run early in the second period to reduce the deficit to 3 points at 28-25. But Olympiacos held a 35-31 lead at halftime. The hosts took control after the break, extending their advantage to 18 points at 54-36 midway through the third quarter. Although Efes briefly reduced the deficit to 9, Olympiacos finished the period 62-49 before pulling further clear in the fourth quarter. Gene Montero led Olympiacos with 16 points, while Tariq Jones added 11. Cameron Payne scored 12 points for Anadolu Efes, with P.J. Dozier contributing 11. The defeat left Anadolu Efes with a 1-3 record after four games.

Zalgiris Kaunas produced a 33-point final quarter away to Barcelona in the EuroLeague on Friday, outscoring their hosts by 17 points during the period to pick up an 88-81 win at Palau Blaugrana. Carson Edwards scored 11 of his team-high 19 points for Zalgiris during the fourth quarter, including 2 3-pointers, the second of which gave the visitors a lead with 1 minute and 54 seconds to go that they would not relinquish. Dustin Slava added 14 points, while Jonas Valanciunas and Marius Grigonis put up 12 points apiece as Zalgiris improved to 2-2 and moved up into eighth place in the standings. Justin Robinson finished with a game-high 20 points with 4 baskets from behind the three-point line, but he was the only Barcelona player to finish in double figures as the Catalan club slipped to 2-2, dropping 3 places to 9th in the standings. Judd Caulfield scored his first NHL goal and added an assist to help the Anaheim Ducks beat Winnipeg 5-1 on Friday night for the Jets' first regulation loss of the season. Tim Walsh and Mikko Granlund each had a goal and an assist, and Sam Colangelo and Nikita Nesterenko also scored to help the Ducks improve to 3-1-0. Dostal stopped 15 shots or Anaheim, allowing only Kyle Connor's goal. After the Jets trimmed it to 3-1 midway through the third period, Granlund sunk Winnipeg's hopes with a goal with 5:54 remaining. Connor, who was playing in his 700th NHL game, pulled the Jets to 3-1 when Mark Scheifele sent him in alone on Lucas Dostal for his 6th goal of the season. Clay Stevenson made 12 saves for Winnipeg. The Jets are 3-1-1.

0: I think it's an exciting game. We are playing at home at Anfield against the City that is top of the league right now. They've won all their games. And I think they will go for the game, we will go for the game. I think it's going to be quite an open game. And we have to be ready. We have to be ready. We have to use also the help of our supporters. And I hope we are at the level of the game that is going to be high.
1: Yeah, will be a tough game for sure. Tough test, as you said. But again, we need to be ready. Not only. I mean, the focus has to be about the game.

but also we know that the environment in Anfield is it's nice, probably will be even worse because of the situation, but again, it will be our duty to try to do our best and win the game.

I'm Sue Dozar with your global weather update. Let's start. We begin in Europe, where light clouds continue to sweep quickly across the region. Bucharest will be partly cloudy, reaching 28 degrees. Athens has similar weather at 27. Farther west, temperatures have started to fall. Moscow is rainy at 16 degrees, and London has similar weather at 18. Across the Balkans, autumn has begun. Zagreb is rainy at 17 degrees, while Sarajevo is cloudy at 21. It's getting warmer for the Middle East, though. Beirut is partly cloudy at 28 degrees, and Gaza has similar weather and temperature. In South Asia, Baku is at 22 degrees, and New Delhi is partly cloudy at 32. Farther east, Shanghai is partly cloudy at 26, while Jakarta has similar weather at 35. Across Africa, Tripoli is partly cloudy at 34 degrees, Cape Town is cloudy at 19. In North America, Mexico City will be cloudy at 22 degrees, New York is partly cloudy for today. In South America, Rio de Janeiro is partly cloudy at 33 degrees, while Santiago is rainy at 18. Across Oceania, Sydney will be partly cloudy, and Melbourne has similar weather at 26. That's the latest global weather update. Stay tuned for more news and forecast here on A News.

onwards, and I would like to describe how I would like to see the point of my intention.

passenger and air traffic at King Khalid International Airport in Riyadh have returned to normal following two attacks that killed three Saudi citizens and injured several others. Saudi Arabia's General Authority of Civil Aviation said the attacks on Thursday targeted airport facilities and a Saudi Arabian Airlines aircraft. The wounded included citizens and residents of different nationalities, with injuries ranging from minor to serious. Several people were taken to hospital for treatment, while property damage was also reported. Saudi state broadcaster said passenger movement was flowing smoothly and airport operations had resumed. It described the swift recovery as evidence of the resilience of the country's civil aviation system. The attacks came amid a series of strikes targeting Saudi civilian airports this week. Yemen's Houthi group said it had launched ballistic and cruise missiles at King Khalid International Airport, Najran Airport, and an airbase in Khamis Mushait. Saudi authorities did not officially identify those responsible for the two attacks that killed three people.

Sheltering in dilapidated tents, Palestinians in Gaza City questioned the effectiveness of a ceasefire deal with Israel 1 year after it was announced. The deal, brokered by the United States, halted major fighting, but has failed to stop Israeli attacks. Israel's subsequent bombardment and ground operations in Gaza have killed more than 74,000 people, including at least 1,000.

0: 1,400 killed in the past year since a U.S. brokered ceasefire.
1: Where is the ceasefire in Gaza? If there is a ceasefire in Gaza, why do we have strikes every day? Every day we have martyrs. Every day we have killed people. Every day we have wounded people.
0: The October 10th, 2025 ceasefire deal has left Israel in control of around two-thirds of Gaza, where it has demolished remaining buildings and ordered residents out. Almost all of Gaza's population need tents or help with shelter ahead of winter, with the El Nino weather phenomenon expected to bring heavier rainfall, while supplies remain scarce due to Israeli restrictions. The El Nino, which could be the strongest ever, according to the UN Weather Agency, could further weaken unsafe buildings and cause flooding amid the enclave's heavily damaged drainage systems. Almost 2 million people inside the enclave require assistance, but only about 17% of the needs for winter shelter supplies have been met by humanitarian actors.
2: 1 year after the ceasefire, almost a year after the ceasefire, we don't see any advancement in anything. The killing is the same, displacement is the same, not opening the border crossings, not everything, everything, no aid. People find it difficult to get a drink of water. Even a drink of water is a problem for people today. We are all living in tents, and as you see, the system in which people live is getting from bad to worse. We didn't see any progress in negotiations or ceasefire.

0: all the previous members who have passed away, with their activities, services and efforts, they contribute to our country, and this movement has come to this certain level with the efforts of our brothers who are not with us today, who had passed away. I commemorate their memory with love and respect. Our late brother Erdem Beyazıt says in one of his poems, they have left,
1: bir işaret taşıyarak alınlarında gittiler.
0: A sign from the earth on their forehead, they have left. Gibiydiler.
1: Onlar
0: they gittiler. Were like a news giderken from the times coming. They have left. They were
1: emaneti
0: like a herald of good news
1: bu isimleri, ben
0: while they were gone. And I would like to personally commemorate those names as the frontier people, as the people at the frontier who brought us the good news. Let God Almighty be content with them and let their rank be high. And let their souls rest in peace. From the foundation works and the counseling, guidance, teaching and training, with their efforts and works, with total sacrifice, they have brought the shadows of this tree of foundation to all parts of our country. I'm thankful to each and every one of them from the bottom of my heart. Let God Almighty be content with you and let your fight, let your cause, let your efforts and let your righteous work be beneficial. Lastly, within the celebration of the 75th anniversary, all these events and activities organized this year, bringing together all the activities of 75 years, compiling the literature, I believe will be possible. My dear brothers and sisters, I would like to underline one point specifically.
1: 1951 yılında kurulmuş olsa da,
0: even though it has been founded in 1951, the story of this foundation is also the history of this country. The founding philosophy of this foundation is the existence of Turkey. Their final goal is the same as Turkey's centennial goal. When we look at the history of this foundation, we see this awareness, this sincerity, and the tracks of this great ideal. The first general manager of this foundation, late Mr. Senuettin Paşa, was a member of the delegation in the Lausanne negotiations in charge of the protection of foundation assets. And from Istanbul to Anatolia, the people who transferred the arms and ammunition to Anatolia, Mr. Cemal Karabekir was also amongst the founders of this
1: Kutulamare
0: in Çanakkale, Kutul Amare. And in our War of Independence, they fulfilled many important obligations. The retired colonel, Mr. Vehbi Bilimer,
1: was Ersoy'un yol arkadaşı,
0: a comrade to the
1: merhum
0: famous author, Mr. Mehmet Akif Ersoy, the author of our national
1: kadrosunda,
0: and so many very prominent personalities were amongst the founders who were people of this holy cause. And they were educated, well-mannered, and responsible youth was their goal. That's why they started to work

0: to drain them with a conscience and equipped well with lots of self-esteem. That is the kind of youth they wanted to raise. And they have devoted all their hopes to this goal. The children of this country is not left alone or left behind, they said. The children of this nation will not be deprived from wisdom, education, and knowledge. And in the most difficult of times, they would say the name of God. They said, as long as there is God, there is no need to worry, they said, and they have worked and supported the cause of education in Turkey, and they have spent their lives for this. They've devoted their lives to this cause. And my dear brothers and sisters, in terms of education and civil society, the foundation of disseminating wisdom is exemplary and they are pivotal. They have also been the fight of Turkey for education and democracy, because this foundation worked on reopening of the religious high schools in the times that they were banned, and they have supported the national will. With our master's words, I will quote,
1: demenin yasaklandığı evlerin
0: basit in times that saying God and morals were forbidden, when the houses were cracked and the religious books were seized and they were seen as illegal publications, in those difficult times, this foundation worked to create the light, and they were like a sun rising on the horizon of our country in those dark times.
1: Kuruluşundan yalnızca 6 gün sonra,
0: only after 6 days later, after their foundation, they have been at the frontier to lead the opening of new religious high schools. They have also contributed in the construction of more than 100 religious secondary and high schools. So the religious schools were not only limited with Istanbul, but they expanded to many different cities. With the dorms that they have constructed, they met a very serious need, and the students coming from Anatolia to Istanbul had the opportunity for accommodation and to have a safe space so that they could have quality education. The dissemination of wisdom and knowledge resisted many threats and bullying and difficulties, and they have flourished. Just like our poet says,
1: mütevazi olanı rahmeti Rahman büyütür.
0: Whoever is humble will have the blessing of God and they will flourish. 75 years ago today, 65 hearts planted a sapling, and with God Almighty's grace, this has become a very, very loved tree, and it has become such a beautiful tree. Many, many brothers and sisters.

0: believers have followed the path of this foundation and have become useful and respectable citizens in service to their country and humanity. At this point today, I can proudly say that the Wisdom Dissemination Foundation, with its 122 educational centers and 153 dormitories, they continue to enlighten the future of Turkey, from elementary education to higher education. They have very wide and comprehensive system. Thanks to God Almighty, they continue to work. On one hand, our Wisdom Dissemination Foundation, on the other hand, Sabahattin Zaim University, along with all the volunteers and philanthropists, the alumni associations, the entire community of this foundation keep serving with a total devotion to our nation and to our country. 75 years ago, 68 people devoting themselves to a cause flourished with scholarships, educational centers, with academic supports and international studies, managed to touch the lives of millions of people. Thanks to God Almighty, just like our Parliament spokesperson, Mr. Numan Kurtulmuş, told us, his father has also done a lot for us. Let God Almighty be content with him and let his rank be high in God Almighty's heaven. I'm very thankful to God Almighty for allowing us to experience this noble flag carried from one generation to the next. Will go to the future generations, and we will deliver it to the next generations in its might. Esteemed friends, my valuable brothers and sisters, dear members of the youth, I believe in you.
1: Gözlerinizdeki ışıltı,
0: the spark in your eyes, give me that hope.
1: Durmadan,
0: and that is why we do not stop, we do not wait, and we shall continue this path.
1: Biz devlet ve millet olarak tarihinden
0: as the state and the nation, we get encouraged by our history. That's our character. And every page of this foundation's work is full of fight for a cause with no embarrassment, no shame, or no stains on it. And that 75 years of history is very important. But what matters most is what we leave to the future generations. Undoubtedly, our biggest asset is the human resource. And our biggest treasure is the well-raised youth with a conscience for their nation and values. And raising people, educating people, is a long-term job that takes a lot of effort. And just like the seeds of 75 years ago are harvested today, the seeds that we will plant today will be giving their fruit maybe half a century later, maybe half a century after a century. We need to ask the following questions to ourselves. In these times, with fast-changing technology, in today's world, or tomorrow's world, which areas should we focus on against the asymmetrical threats? How will we protect the roots of our youth? How will we make them to protect their links to their nation? And how will we contribute to the education of our youth? How will we help that they can discover their talents in science, technology, art, and culture? How can we produce works that are enriched with our cultural values against the imposed global cultural threats? How will we respond? The answers to these questions will shape the coming days. The goal of this foundation is not limited to only continuing their previous services. It shouldn't be so. And these services should be modified, updated, and revised based on the needs of today. It's important to reach to the youth in other fields. We cannot predict where the world is being swayed to, and the impact of technology on us gets bigger every day. With AI, there are very structural changes in our lives. The people who think they are chosen or higher than the others, the techno oligarchs, are not only trying to lead us and shape our lives for today, but also for the future. They want to run and lead the world as they wish, and unfortunately, their target is our youth. Recently, we have upsetting incidents in our schools, which shows us how these poisonous seeds have fruited. Encouraging racism and hedonism, limitless and ruthless new generation of elites should make us ask ourselves how we will protect our children, how will we stand against them. And the 75th anniversary of our Knowledge Dissemination Foundation should understand this threat. I think it is very timely that they should deal with this issue without cutting ties with their history, without eliminating their roots, and they are the example of having the self-esteem and to go to the future with that understanding. It's the name of being hopeful for the future. I also need to mention that the techno oligarchs are trying to materialize and dominate the space, the sky, the water, and everything else, and the only force that can stand against them is the techno youth. Of course, it will be the youth of the Wisdom Dissemination Foundation. Our common goal is to raise the kind of youth who can use the technology for good. And I see this youth in front of me, reading more, thinking more, producing more, but whilst doing all of these, still keeping their conscience and their national values and their religious values and faith. The Mr. Mehmet Akif Ersoy, the author of our national anthem, says it's very important. He says

0: inspired directly by Quran, we need to make the people of the century speak of Islam. It's all in there. That is the issue. From our roots, not cut from our roots, renovate and rejuvenate without losing our identity, without turning our backs to the values of our civilization, equipping ourselves with the opportunities of this century. And this is our exact goal. My esteemed scholars, dear members of the youth, as the wisdom dissemination family, you know what a heavy weight you have on your shoulders. It's a very vital task that you are doing a very good job of, and you will enlarge the vision of this country, and you will bring a strong grand Türkiye from an ideal to a reality. And God willing, you will be the people who will earn the good news of our Prophet. Our Prophet Muhammad, let peace be unto him, says, addresses the people who disseminate wisdom and science. He says, whoever gets on a path for science and wisdom, God makes their path easy. And the angels cover those students with their wings, and all the creatures of the heavens and earth pray to God Almighty, because the color is higher than üstünlüğü gibidir. Kuşkusuz a person who prays, because the scholars are the followers of the prophets. And the prophets did not leave gold or silver as their inheritance. They have left science and wisdom. So whoever takes the part of this has taken the best part. And the people who take this are the people who equip the youth with science and wisdom will get a major share from the inheritance of the Prophet. And you are the people who produce and work and study for a bigger and better Turkey. You will be the creators of this. You will add new members to the Technofest generation, and you are going to achieve even better results. And amongst you today, I am also addressing myself as much as I am addressing you. Anything that is for the good of this country, some people are trying to prevent them, and they will exist just like they existed in the last 75 years. They will try to close down these centers, and we know that they will also continue doing this. With God Almighty's permission, we shall never give that opportunity to them, because God Almighty sends us the good news. We will take it as an instruction for raising generations who are true to their cause. We will continue our work. Never be contemplating. Do not be waiting. If you have the faith, you will win.
1: Rütbe, makam,
0: the rank, the title, the chairs, the reputation, richness are the worldly goals that none of the people of this foundation hoped for. God willing, what they have entrusted to us will not be let to fall on the ground. We have never bowed our heads and neither allowed our nation to bow their heads. With this emotion, I would like to once again wish success and achievement to you from God Almighty. Starting with our martyr, Prime Minister Adnan Menderes, I would like to commemorate all the people who have worked and tried to disseminate this knowledge. All our students, all the members of alumni, I thank you all, and I wish that all the people who have passed away, let them rest in peace. Let the 75th anniversary of our foundation be holy. Hoping to get together again, I entrust you to God Almighty. I wish you all the best. Thank you so much.

0: 3 through destruction, uprooting, burning, or poisoning, including more than 100,000 olive trees.
1: Zirat Bank is with you all around.

0: U.S. President Donald Trump said Friday that he had secured Russia's agreement for a major release of diesel as he eased war sanctions on Moscow in a push to lower energy costs ahead of midterm elections. Moscow has been hit with waves of sanctions by the United States and partners since its 2022 invasion of neighboring Ukraine. And President Volodymyr Zelensky criticized Trump for an unworthy and weak move. The deal comes weeks before key U.S. elections, where Trump's Republican Party risks losing its grip on Congress as voters express frustration over the mounting cost of living. Prices at U.S. gasoline and diesel pumps have surged since late February, when U.S.-Israel strikes targeting Iran triggered Tehran's blockage of the Strait of Hormuz, a critical waterway for energy transit.
1: That you are weak.
2: By the way, I think you heard about the oil deal with Russia. That is a big deal. That is massive amounts of oil coming into our country. And I want to thank President Putin, to be honest with you. We have massive amounts of oil being coming into our country, and it's diesel, which is what we want. So thank you.
0: Russia will immediately supply over 300,000 tons of diesel fuel to the American and global marketplace, Trump said on social media after talks with Russian leader Vladimir Putin. The Kremlin said Russia reaffirmed its readiness to supply oil and oil products to the American and world markets. Trump added Moscow would supply 500,000 tons in November, followed by 1 million tons, with further larger releases promised.
3: While we are talking about peace, America is allowing Russia to export diesel fuel. This means, I don't know for certain, millions, billions. In any case, all that money goes toward the war against people, against Ukraine, against all of us. I believe our team is simply being used as a smokescreen, and that is certainly not fair. Nor is it how partners should treat each other. In my view, this is a weak decision. Unfortunately, a weak decision by strong partners.
0: The U.S. Treasury issued a temporary license Friday to enable Russian diesel to flow to global markets through April 2027.

The United Nations has warned that global economic growth is expected to slow in 2026 as rising energy prices and disruptions linked to the Middle East conflict put increasing pressure on economies worldwide. According to a new report by UN Trade and Development, the global economy is projected to expand by 2.6% this year, down from 2.9% in 2025. The agency expects growth to recover slightly to 2.7% in 2027, although geopolitical tensions and financial uncertainty continue to threaten the global economic outlook. Higher energy costs linked to the Middle East war have emerged as a major challenge, raising production expenses and adding pressure on businesses and consumers. Despite these difficulties, global trade in goods and services is forecast to grow by 4% in 2026, following a record $35 trillion in trade last year. However, the UN warned that the apparent resilience of the global economy is masking widening differences between advanced and developing countries. Western European economies continue to face weak investment, fragmented trade, and volatile energy prices, while South Korea and Japan are benefiting from stronger demand for semiconductors and electronic products. The report also highlighted the growing role of artificial intelligence and advanced technologies in shaping economic performance, with developed countries attracting the majority of new investment in these sectors. The UN stressed that stronger international cooperation and broader access to investment and technology will be essential to preventing further economic divergence

0: U.S. consumer sentiment kept falling in October, according to preliminary data released Friday from the University of Michigan, as households grew more pessimistic about the broader economic outlook. The widely watched consumer sentiment index has weakened to 46.3 from the final reading of 48.1 in September, missing economists' expectations and falling for a third consecutive month. The current economic conditions index dropped to 44.7 from the final reading of 50.9 in September, while the expectations index rose to 47.3 from 46.3. The one-year inflation expectations ticked up from 4.6% in September to 4.7% in October, substantially exceeding the 3.4% seen in February before the Iran conflict began. The five-year inflation expectations also stepped up from 3.4% to 3.5%. Inflation expectations over both time horizons increased for the second straight month to their highest reading since May. The survey found that consumers across the political spectrum believe that the trajectory of the economy has weakened since the beginning of the year, and frustration over cost of living continues to mount. Overall, sentiment for lower income consumers and those with smaller stock portfolios dropped steeply this month. Groups that have fewer resources to weather increases in prices.
1: Wall Street closed higher Friday as the Dow climbed 0.8%, and the S&P 500 and NASDAQ added about 0.6 each. Stocks rebounded after losing ground Thursday as investors shifted their focus to next week, with third quarter earnings season set to start and inflation data expected. That could shed light on the Federal Reserve's next policy decision. Big banks are the first to report quarterly results, and analysts are looking for them to contribute to profit growth of 30% overall for the S&P 500. Eric Dinton, president and managing director of the Wealth Alliance, says he expects the giant technology companies to continue leading the way.
2: The AI build-out is alive and well. It is in the early innings. The companies that are participating, the Microsofts, the Alphabets, the Amazons, NVIDIAs, these are smart, smart companies that have made a ton of right decisions. Way more than wrong. The Mag 7's compounded its earnings at 35% a year for the last 10 years. I wouldn't want to bet against those guys, and I'm not. So I believe in it. I believe it's going to happen. I think it's bullish for stocks, it's bullish for the economy, it's bullish for corporate earnings.
1: Crude prices initially retreated before finishing fractionally higher. President Donald Trump said the U.S. will not launch any attacks on Iran before the midterm elections, adding that talks between Washington and Tehran aimed at ending the market-rattling Iran war were productive. Meanwhile, the mood of American consumers, who shoulder about 70% of the U.S. economy, has soured this month. That's according to the University of Michigan, which reported near-term expectations deteriorated to an all-time low. Stocks on the move included Humana, which jumped about 11.5%. After U.S. government data showed it was set to receive billions of dollars in bonuses related to enrollment of its members in highly rated Medicare Advantage plans. An apparel company, VF Corp, rose 3% after J.P. Morgan upgraded the shares to neutral, citing growth of its outdoor brands, including the North Face and Timberland.

Turkey's export climate strengthened further in September, reaching its highest level in more than 4 years, as improving demand across major international markets supported the country's manufacturing sector. According to the Istanbul Chamber of Industry, the Manufacturing Sector Export Markets Climate Index rose to 53.2 in September, up from 52.7 in August.

0: Latest reading marked the strongest performance in 52 months, highlighting increasingly favorable conditions for Turkish exporters. The index has remained above the 50-point threshold, which signals improving export conditions every month since January 2024. September also marked the fifth consecutive month of accelerating improvements in demand across Turkey's key export markets, reinforcing the positive outlook for the country's manufacturing exports. The latest figures point to a strengthening international demand environment for Turkish manufacturers, offering encouraging prospects for export growth and the country's broader economic performance. With export conditions at their strongest level in 52 months, Turkish manufacturers enter the final quarter of 2026 with renewed momentum and expectations of continued improvement in overseas demand.
1: Ziraat Bank is with you all around the world.

Defending champions Olympiacos recorded a comfortable 89-66 home victory over Istanbul's Anadolu Efes, improving in the EuroLeague to 3-1. The Greek side established an early advantage, leading 26-16 after the opening quarter. Efes responded with a 9-2 run early in the second period to reduce the deficit to 3 points at 28-25. But Olympiacos held a 35-31 lead at halftime. The hosts took control after the break, extending their advantage to 18 points at 54-36 midway through the third quarter. Although Efes briefly reduced the deficit to 9, Olympiacos finished the period 62-49 before pulling further clear in the fourth quarter. Gene Montero led Olympiacos with 16 points, while Tariq Jones added 11. Cameron Payne scored 12 points for Anadolu Efes, with P.J. Dozier contributing 11. The defeat left Anadolu Efes with a 1-3 record after four games. Zalgiris Kaunas produced a 33-point final quarter away to Barcelona in the EuroLeague on Friday, outscoring their hosts by 17 points during the period to pick up an 88-81 win at Palau Blaugrana. Carson Edwards scored 11 of his team-high 19 points for Zalgiris during the fourth quarter, including 2 3-pointers, the second of which gave the visitors a lead with 1 minute and 54 seconds to go that they would not relinquish. Dustin Slava added 14 points, while Jonas Valanciunas and Marius Grigonis put up 12 points apiece as Zalgiris improved to 2-2 and moved up into 8th place in the standings. Justin Robinson finished with a game-high 20 points with 4 baskets from behind the 3-point line, but he was the only Barcelona player to finish in double figures as the Catalan club slipped to 2-2, dropping 3 places to 9th in the standings. Judd Caulfield scored his first NHL goal and added an assist to help the Anaheim Ducks beat Winnipeg 5-1 on Friday night for the Jets' first regulation loss of the season. Tim Walsh and Mikko Granlund each had a goal and an assist, and Sam Colangelo and Nikita Nesterenko also scored to help the Ducks improve to 3-1-0. Dostal stopped 15 shots for Anaheim, allowing only Kyle Connor's goal. After the Jets trimmed it to 3-1 midway through the third period, Granlund sunk Winnipeg's hopes with a goal with 5:54 remaining. Connor, who was playing in his 700th NHL game, pulled the Jets to 3-1 when Mark Scheifele sent him in alone on Lucas Dostal for his 6th goal of the season. Clay Stevenson made 12 saves for Winnipeg. The Jets are 3-1-1. So up in the stand.

0: since the city that is top of the league right now. They won all their games, and I think they will go for the game. We will go for the game. I think it's going to be quite an open game, and we have to be ready. We have to be ready. We have to use also the help of our supporters. And I hope we are at the level of the game that is going to be high.
1: Yeah, will be a tough game for sure, tough test as you said. But again, we need to be ready. Not only, I mean, the focus has to be about the game, but also we know that the environment in Anfield is it's nice. Probably will be even worse because of the situation. But again, it will be our duty to try to do our best and win the game.

0: 3 years, Palestinians in Gaza have endured unimaginable suffering, death and destruction. 3 years of Israeli bombardment, 3 years of families being torn apart, homes being destroyed, and entire neighborhoods reduced to rubble. Thousands of children have been killed, hospitals have been attacked, schools destroyed, and millions of Palestinians forced from their homes, while humanitarian aid has repeatedly been restricted and Gaza's population pushed into an unprecedented humanitarian catastrophe. For Palestinians, this has meant 3 years of living through what many human rights groups, international experts, and observers have described as genocide, while the international community has struggled to stop the bloodshed and hold those responsible to account. Today, we look at 3 years of horror in Gaza, the immense human cost paid by Palestinians, and the question that remains: how much more suffering must Palestinians endure before there is genuine justice, accountability, and a lasting peace?
1: Son 3 yılda annelerini, babalarını, kardeşlerini, arkadaşlarını toprağa veren, evleri, üniversiteleri, okulları, eğitim kurumları, Siyonist soykırım şebekesi tarafından yerle yeksan edilen, buna 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
0: Welcome back to the program. Joining me in the studio today are editors from Daily Sabah, Kelvin Dunga and Amez Ahmed. Welcome to Turkey's Diplomacy. Kelvin, I'll start with you today. Obviously, it's the third anniversary of the genocide in Gaza that has been unfolding. Over 74,000 people have been killed. The ceasefire has been in place since October last year, but even then, we have over 1,000 people who have been killed. The Israeli policies, Israeli restrictions are all in place. Nothing has changed much, especially the treatment of the Palestinians is still the same, has been the same for decades. Kelvin, as we mark another year of this genocide, you're an editor for Daily Sabah. I want to ask you, how is the media treating what's happening in Gaza? Because now we know that there are many countries who have recognized the state of Palestine, and there are still some other countries which are continuing to side with the Israelis. Kelvin, I'll start with you. Tell me how the media is portraying what's happening in Gaza right now.
2: So, Umar, there's a bit of a correction that I want to drop here. The word anniversary, we have been throwing it around for quite some time as if it's a celebration or something like that. I think that's the wrong term that we should just run away from that word. It's actually the third year of just suffering, and as Daily Sabah, we call this a third year of Gaza carnage. It's actually carnage, and it's a genocide, and unfortunately, it seems as if many of these people who are dying in Gaza, they're part of statistics, and it's like, unfortunately, the media has become desensitized with this whole thing. There are already nations who were pro-Palestine, or rather pro-two-state solution. And one of them, of course, is Turkey. And I think we have seen that since time immemorial, we are not just talking about October 7, 2023, the Turkish people, or rather the Turkish media, have always been advocating for what I've just mentioned. So we also have some countries back then who were sympathetic or who were pro-Israel, but because of now, it seems as if, there's a statement.
0: Even on our screens, we have some live footage from Gaza. It's the same. We've seen all of this. It's a repeated pattern. Yes. Nothing has changed.
2: There is a word that there is a statement that we have which says puppies don't open their eyes on the same day, and it's like the world right now has opened its eyes to the Gaza genocide, and we actually understand what's happening right now. There have been three ceasefires in particular that actually I've written them down. November 24 to 30 in 2023, just a month after the latest genocide started. Then January 19 to March 17, 2025. Then up to this recent one, the October 2025 until present. Unfortunately, many of these ceasefires or truces, they are just nothing but named. We just there, we sit on the table, we declare a ceasefire, but unfortunately we are dealing with a warmonger government or a warmonger regime, and as Mr. Javed Rana always calls it, an apartheid regime. So unfortunately, as we have, going back to your question of how the media is treating this whole thing. At first, around October 7, 2023, people were trying to understand, or people were trying to, it was some kind of a hands-off. It was a difficult topic to talk about. But right now, especially after the United Nations General Assembly, when we saw Bibi Netanyahu ranting and calling people who were not pro him cowards, I think right now the whole world could see what kind of a person he is, and also the whole masquerade that he always showed to the world is now off. He is no longer a man behind the mask. He is the man himself, and unfortunately, people are actually dying. And going back to the whole thing, we also saw. I think we have covered so many things, especially in Daily Sabah in general. We have covered it since the onset of this whole thing. I think we even started with the genocide itself. Then we went to Trump's Board of Peace, which is nothing but just in name. There is no peace being aborted there. Then we also have the United Nations sitting in so many, having so many meetings. But at the end of the day, I think we actually had Guterres saying that it has yet to deliver security, adequate humanitarian assistance, or a credible path to recovery and peace. It's just there, the United Nations, which is supposed to be the umbrella board which overlooks, or rather oversees what's happening right now, is not doing anything. And thankfully, the world media is covering this whole thing, and it's like we are revealing what was behind the curtains and showing the people what they were supposed to see, or what was concealed unto them. And actually, I think we also have to understand that this war in Gaza, it's not a war in this genocide, this carnage in Gaza, it's no longer just one genocide. It's actually, it has become multipolar, it has become multifrontal. We have seen that there's from Gaza we go to the West Bank. At first we call them settlements, but of course we realize that they are no longer settlements, they are actually invasions, and people are dying there, people are losing their homes, and they are being driven away. There was a story that we covered in Daily Sabah of a pool that the West Bank is always,
0: and the West Bank settlements are also being used in the elections as well, you know. Netanyahu is also saying we will annex the West Bank, and that is obviously to shore up support for himself. Yeah.
2: he's going with this whole propaganda thing, and he is trying. I think he actually understands that he's losing support in his own government. So he's actually using the West Bankers or the West Bank itself as a weapon to at least gather support from his people. But unfortunately, it seems as if it's not working. And unfortunately, as we have said, everything that has been it's like we always do that thing whereby it's a two steps forward, three steps back, two steps forward, three steps back. Until now, we were supposed to have tangible ceasefires or tangible truces, but unfortunately it seems as if it's I don't know. We are covering it. It's our responsibility to cover it as journalists. But we will continue doing it. And at the end of the day, we're trying to show the people what they're supposed to see without fear or favor. That's the story.
3: It's very important, Calvin, because we know that the whole world is silent right now. I mean, by the whole world, I mean the leaders that can actually, you know, have an impact, besides some very brave leaders like Turkey's president, and are speaking up and saying what is happening is a genocide.
0: Even the first lady.
3: Yes, Ames, of course. Turkey has been on the side of Palestinians since day one.
0: I think it was a year and a half ago, the Turkish first lady also hosted the first ladies of other countries,
3: yes,
0: of Muslim and Arab countries, and they were here in Istanbul. Apart from that, Ames, like you were rightly saying, I was going to ask you about this, how what Turkey has done. We've seen rallies.
3: Yes.
0: We've seen extensive amount of support. We've seen support at international forums, mm-hmm, at the UN, at other... Even the president, whenever he goes, Turkish President Erdogan, he is always raising the issue of Palestine. Ames, yes, you can continue. Please let me know about that, what you think about the Turkish stance. But also, last week, you attended a match in Konya,
3: yes,
0: Konya Spor, against the Palestinian team. Afterwards, you can describe that as well. Yeah, please go on.
3: Sure, yeah. Turkey and all of the cities in Turkey were supporting Palestinians from day one. Last week there was a Palestine Day program in Konya. We know Konya is a youth capital of OIC. It was a very important event if we look at it, because Konya for the first time hosted Palestinian national team to play a friendly match with Konya sport team. The match went very nice. It was very beautiful to you know, deliver a message with a friendly match, and it ended at the 89th minute, because it was written this match is postponed until the Palestine is free. The people who were attending the match were all screaming free, free Palestine, and we could see how passionate they were about the case. And during the event, there was a Gaza Tribunal. I would like to speak about Gaza Tribunal a bit. It's a civil society event or a tribunal that was made to support and to raise voices for Gaza and what is happening in the past 3 years. Calvin talked about the ceasefire, and this morning I was checking Al Jazeera and I read some data about what happened since the shaky ceasefire from October last year. According to the data, only 36 days went without any attacks from Israel to Gaza. So we can tell that 90% of the days during the ceasefire went with attacks, and there were attacks on Gaza and Palestine continuously. We don't need shaky ceasefires like this. We need something that actually makes a point and stops the brutal attackings and the genocide that's happening right now. And if we talk about media and social media, just like how Calvin emphasized, I think this time, in the past 3 years, we saw that social media became a tool, and it became a weapon in the hands of civil societies to fight against the genocide that is happening. Years ago, there were attacks on Gaza. There were the same brutal attacks by the Israeli government, but social media tools, or let's say media, was not very developed to be able to see what is happening. Thanks to the tools and thanks to the technology that we have right now. We saw what is happening very clearly, and we witnessed the genocide in 2023. And it's
0: But Amit, at the same time, you said this is a very good way of supporting the Palestinians, the Palestinian cause. But at the same time, people are getting banned for their opinions.
3: That's what I was going to talk about.
0: You can look
3: about.
0: At Instagram, Facebook, all those social media platforms. They're banning people who are expressing their support for Palestine. Yeah. So that's there too.
3: For years, we've been hearing about freedom of speech, freedom of being what you want to be, and how do you want to express your thoughts. But during the Gaza attacks, we saw that there is no such a thing.
2: Actually, there is freedom of speech, but unfortunately, there is no freedom after speech. That's the problem.
3: There is freedom of speech only in the framework that they want you to talk about, not when they're not agreeing of what you're saying.
0: Even so, at universities, they're stopping
3: funding. Everywhere. Everywhere. We saw it everywhere in the government, in social media, in the rallies that happened all around the world. This is very unfortunate, but there are also a hope when we look at how young people and how societies are using social media and media to show their support and deliver their message through social media. Also, I would like to talk about something else going back to Turkey. Turkey has a tradition since the last few years that every year on January 1st, thousands of people in Istanbul rally on the Galata Bridge in Istanbul. And we saw it for years that every morning from after the morning prayer, people go on the Galata Street and they're raising their voices and they're supporting Palestine.
0: Ordinary people, NGOs, government officials, everyone's there.
3: Let's not forget that it's a national holiday. It's an international holiday and people usually rest on this day. But Turkish people and everyone who is supporting this case decide to go and raise their voices and say, stop the genocide. That's very important. So, yeah.
0: It's a very strong message, actually. Yeah. Amit and Kelvin, thank you so much. I'll be right back with you guys. Before and after photos show how Gaza's people and landmarks have been transformed by war from lost limbs and eyesights to destroyed hospitals, universities and homes.
4: Before the war, Gaza was filled with the routines of everyday life. Today, some carry life-changing injuries, while homes, hospitals, universities, and places of worship lie damaged or destroyed. In Nusirat, Najwa Abu Eita, 42, a former hairdresser and mother of five, was injured in a 2024 bombing that killed her 7-year-old daughter and wounded two other children. I am unable to provide for my children or myself, she said, adding that her children now avoid her, afraid of me and my appearance.
5: Before the injury, I owned a hairdresser salon. I worked there, lived a normal life, and

0: supported my family. Now, I am unable to provide for my children or myself. I cannot even afford medical treatment or a hospital visit. I am simply unable to manage these things. I wish I could bring happiness to my children and myself, but I cannot. My children avoid me. They are afraid of me and my appearance.
1: In Gaza City, Shadi Barawi, 35, lost his leg in his barbershop in an August 2025 strike that hit his family's home after his father was killed earlier in the war. Ahmad Asaf, 35, a father of three displaced more than 30 times, lost his sight entirely after an October 2024 strike while fleeing with his family. Before the war, I had a barbershop and lived a normal life. But after the war, Shadi, referring to himself, lost his leg in his job, and his life turned into a living hell. A barbershop requires standing, yet today Shadi is an amputee. He has only one leg. Sabreen Salim, 30, lost her two children, parents, and siblings, the only survivors, with her husband from roughly 150 relatives and neighbors who sheltered together in Gaza City's Rimmel area in December 2023 before the building was struck.
0: I used to live with my family, my parents, siblings, and children. I was very happy before the war. Then the war came and took my entire family. Even my children, it left me with no one to lean on. Nothing remains but my husband and me.
1: Mohammed Abu Al-Khamsan now lives in a tent beside the rubble of his family's three-story home. We felt safe there and shared beautiful memories, he said. Now everything is gone. Before the war, we had a large home that brought us all together as a family. Me, my siblings, my parents, my uncles, and my cousins. We felt safe there and shared beautiful memories. Today, after the war, the house is destroyed and everything is gone. The sense of security, the memories, and the beautiful days have vanished, leaving us with nothing but the rubble of our home. The devastation extends across the territory's infrastructure. Al-Shifa Hospital, once Gaza's largest referral hospital, now lies severely damaged. Al-Azhar and Islamic University, which together serve tens of thousands of students, have lost buildings to strikes and rubble. Before the war and my injury, I was moving. I could take care of my own needs, work, go out and do whatever I want. After the injury and the total loss of my sight, I cannot move without assistance. I cannot move on my own or do anything for myself. Gaza's small port and the seafront lighthouse restaurant are now surrounded by tents for the displaced, and the Abu Qadra Mosque's dome has been destroyed, with much of the structure reduced to rubble.
2: Welcome back to the program. Joining me now from the Pakistani capital is political analyst Javed Rana. Javed, welcome to Turkish Diplomacy.
3: Thank you, Umar.
2: Javed, 2 years have now passed. 74,000 people have been killed. Nothing has actually changed in reality. It's the same situation that we've been seeing for the past decades, not even the last 3 years. Javed, my question is, we've seen work being done to end the Ukraine war. We're seeing negotiations taking place to end the war in Iran. And just recently, we saw the Makkah Alliance, Turkey, Pakistan, and Saudi Arabia. Negotiations are ongoing there as well, but nothing really has happened for Gaza. Why are we facing this?
3: Well, the simple answer is, might is right. Palestinians are helpless, unarmed, and they don't have the weapons, they don't have the state, and they don't have the sufficient support within the Muslim countries. So that is why they are being killed. That is why there is ethnic cleansing. That is why there is a large-scale genocide. And that is why there is a now genocide in slow motion. So I think the bigger reality is that if you are militarily weak, that means the other parties or the other parts would take you over. And when it comes to apartheid Israel, then obviously it would conduct genocide, something that has precisely happened. So again, I have to go back to the history here. What happened in 1924 when the Ottoman Empire was dismembered? Then again, all the very power structure of the Muslims, that was dismembered. It was a breakup of the power structure of the Muslims. It was not, in fact, the breakup of the Ottoman Empire. When on Arab nationalism, these Cities were made countries

that was only designed to keep the Muslim disunited. It was not designed to keep them to have any of their union. Again, this is at the heart of the problem. What we are facing now, we have 57 countries. There are cities who are known to be countries. And then when we talk about Muslim Ummah, then we talk about OIC, it means nothing. It means that is some kind of a cover-up to fulfill the agenda of the Western outpost in the Middle East. That is the apartheid Israel. This is the dark reality. We must see it happening. Therefore, I don't see that as long as the structure that was built up in 1924, as long as it is intact, I don't see there is going to be any genuine movement towards a meaningful unity among the within the ranks and files of the Muslims. And all these Muslim in Palestine, maybe it is in Kashmir or anywhere else in Sudan, they will keep on suffering. All these countries will watch their respective national interests. They would prefer their national interest over the interest of the Muslim nationhood. That is the bigger crisis. Now, again, having said that, we should not also forget the other side of the picture. The other side of the picture is that 3 years ago, Turkey, Iran, they made a lot of effort. Let there be some kind of a unified stance on the Palestinian issue. And that is where the Arab countries simply did not stand with Iran and Turkey. And then the net result is that the apartheid Israel has managed to not only conduct a genocide in occupied Gaza, but also virtually it has annexed an occupied West Bank. And I would say even virtually the East Jerusalem is being annexed. The houses are being bulldozed, people are being expelled, and there is a kind of a mini genocide going on over there. Nobody is taking notice. 20% territory of Lebanon has been taken over. 400 square kilometer territory of Syria has been taken over by the apartheid Israel, and Muslim countries have not been able to do anything. Now, when apartheid Israel carried out attack on Qatar, then these Arab monarchs felt threatened. They then realized that the bigger problem is apartheid Israel. Then they realized that these military bases set up in the Gulf states, in Jordan and other Arab countries, those were designed to shield, to protect apartheid Israel. Those were not designed to protect these Gulf monarchs. That is why, out of a greater sense of insecurity, now this defense pact, Makkah Joint Defense Pact, has come into action. Pakistan and Turkey are there to protect Saudi Arabia, and certainly these two countries would protect, given the fact that this is a country which is housing two holiest sites of Islam. So this is a bigger picture. But let me also add here a very important point. 3 years ago, there was some kind of a myth in the Western countries that Israel is a victim. 3 years down the line, now 97% population all over the world, according to the latest surveys, that suggests the 97% of the population all over the world, they love to hate Israel because of the genocide of Palestinians. So there is a change in the geostrategic landscape in the Middle East, but that is not visible in a meaningful manner. Now, Israel's expansion designs have been, I would say, if not halted, but then to some extent, they are being curtailed with two major factors. The biggest factor is Iran war. Iran, I think, has demonstrated its military power, because of which 18, 19 military bases of Americans, by and large, either they have been destroyed or damaged along with the allied military infrastructure. And Americans are looking for face saving. It is not getting face saving from Iran. So Iran has emerged as a counterplay to the Israel's so-called policeman rule. And then there is also a parallel reality that Pakistan is now in a nuclear power. Pakistan is in the Middle East by virtue of this defense pact. The military might of the Turkey is there as a part of this Muslim countries alliance. These are the positive signs. And I think

0: Egypt, Qatar, Kuwait, Oman, all these countries are likely to be part of this military alliance. Turkey is trying to unify Muslim Ummah, Muslim nationhood in a manner that is not very much visible. Yes, Turkey is there as a part of the defense pact. That, yes, Turkey and Pakistan are helping Saudi Arabia to get rid of Houthis' advances in the Yemen. But at the same time, my understanding is that the Turkey's very wise advice is, I hope, is going to prevail upon Riyadh, that at the end of the day, they will have to resolve the infightings among the Muslim countries through the force of negotiations and not through the force of war.
1: Amis, I want to come back to you. Mm-hmm. I want to ask you, I want to read some statistics.
2: Okay.
1: For our guests and for our audiences. Mm-hmm. A total of 20,000 Palestinian students and 1,058 educational and administrative staff have been killed in the Gaza Strip and the occupied West Bank over the last 3 years. The Palestinian Ministry says 805 educational and administrative staff at schools and 246 university personnel were killed by Israel. There's a long list, Amis. Mm-hmm. I can go on for hours and hours, but I want to come and talk to you about journalists. Mm-hmm. Israel has killed over 350 journalists.
2: I would like to add one more thing.
1: Please.
2: Okay, on education. According to Al Jazeera, 93% of the schools in Palestine and in Gaza need full reconstruction. They're all destroyed. 63 university buildings have been destroyed since 2023. So the education in Gaza, just like any other sector too, is in danger.
1: Amis, my question to you is, mm-hmm. will killing journalists hide the reality?
2: Of course no. Since 2023, more than 300 journalists and media workers have been killed by Israel. And it did not stop the coverage of the war, and it did not stop the reality to be seen by the public and everyone.
1: And it's not just media workers, there are families as well, Palestinian journalists, yes, who have been reporting for international channels. It's not just them who have been killed, their, yeah, families as well.
2: Yeah. Israel's brutal attacks, you know, killed everyone without even thinking or checking who are they. More than 21,000 children have been killed. So this is also tells us that the brutal attacks happened blindly and they attacked everyone. As for journalists, it's very sad to see that media workers, journalists, while they're trying to cover what is happening, they get killed while they're wearing their, you know,
1: press vests.
2: Yes, and that obviously means they should be safe and they should not be attacked. But unfortunately, more than 300 journalists and media workers got killed. So
1: there's no regard for human life, basically,
2: no,
1: because this is the Israeli state policy.
2: Yes.
1: And we've been talking about this for a very long time. I discussed this with Dr. Mehmet as well, that,
2: yes,
1: if, you know, Netanyahu loses the elections, another government,
2: hopefully,
1: comes in place, will these policies change? And he says no. And this is exactly what other international experts have said, that this is not going to change because this is a state policy.
2: Yes.
1: It has been continuing for decades. We've seen this.
2: It starts from al-Nakba long years ago, and it's continuing. And why the United Nations and the world leaders are not preventing this is not clear to me yet. But there is no more clear picture than what we saw in the last 3 years, that Israel is, you know, committing a genocide. So, yeah.
1: Now, there's a statement from UN Secretary General Antonio Guterres. He has called for a permanent ceasefire in Gaza ahead of the third anniversary of the October 7 attacks. He sent that message a few days ago.
3: United Nations Secretary General Antonio Guterres on Monday called for a permanent ceasefire in Gaza ahead of the third anniversary of the October 7th, 2023 attacks. The horrors of those attacks must never be repeated, and the ensuing hostilities in Gaza must end, Guterres said in a message marking the occasion. On October 7th, 2023, Palestinian militant group Hamas attacked Israel from Gaza, killing about 1,200 people and taking 251 hostages. Israel responded with a war on Hamas in Gaza that killed at least 74,000 Palestinians.

0: Ends. The ceasefire reached last year has brought some relief, but it has yet to deliver security, adequate humanitarian assistance, or a credible path to recovery and peace, he noted. He said that there is a need to build the political path to lasting peace across the whole region, adding that the United Nations remains unwavering in its commitment to these imperatives.
1: Welcome back to the program. Javed, coming back to you. We've been seeing the border of peace as well. And over the past few months, there have been some developments, especially after the UN General Assembly. They had a meeting over there in New York, and they said that they have pledged billions of dollars. But we don't know where those billions of dollars are. Trump said that donors, countries like Bahrain, Kuwait, Saudi Arabia, wealthy countries, have donated, but there's still no progress on the ground. So, Javed, can we expect anything from the Board of Peace, anything that's positive?
2: Well, I have not been able to fully understand your question, but it is certainly on Board of Peace. But have,
1: I'll repeat if you want.
2: I think it is, there's an audio issue, but I have understood the very crux of your question. My understanding is that the Board of Peace is practically not functioning. It is a kind of a Western umbrella to pursue the to further pursue the agenda of apartheid Israel. Number one, all these militant, what they call as militant groups, these resistance groups, Hamas and Islamic Jihad, they must be disarmed. Some

0: of apartheid Israel. Exactly. Number one, all these militant, what they call as militant groups, these resistance groups, Hamas and Islamic Jihad, they must be disarmed. Something partly it has already happened on the Iran war, on Ukraine and Russia war. And the bigger reason obviously is that the Israel doesn't want the Americans to go for some kind of a settlement, because they have been saying time and again that there would be not be a two-state solution. So whatever the measures have been taken so far by this imposed Board of Peace, I don't think it has had its any presence on the ground. So we can easily, comfortably conclude without any doubt that the now as we speak, the Palestinians are being expelled through two means. One, there are very adverse conditions. Gaza is no longer livable, and the Palestinians are being driven out, what they call as voluntarily, but I think it is because of the compelling condition. And another reason is that they're being killed systematically, as we know, and more than 1,500 people have been killed. 4,000 to 5,000 Palestinians have been killed. This is just a stat. These statistics are after this so-called last year's October ceasefire. So again, I don't think that the Palestinian issue is going to be resolved. I don't think this genocide in slow motion is going to be brought to an end as long as there's some kind of a meaningful deterrence against the apartheid Israel. And I think this is the high time that the Arab countries and other Muslim countries, they put their heads together and find some kind of solution where at least economic blockade that imposed in the Mediterranean Sea and also in the Arabian Sea.
1: I have to thank my guests. Javed, thank you so much. Kelvin and Amis, thank you so much for being with us on Turkey's Diplomacy. Thank you so much for watching us. I'll join you tomorrow.

0: Дональдом Трампом, как сообщила пресс-служба Кремля.
1: U.S. President Donald Trump said Friday that he had secured Russia's agreement for a major release of diesel as he eased war sanctions on Moscow in a push to lower energy costs ahead of midterm elections. Moscow has been hit with waves of sanctions by the United States and partners.

0: massive amounts of oil coming into our country. And I want to thank President Putin, to be honest with you. We have massive amounts of oil being coming into our country, and it's diesel, which is what we want. So thank you.
1: Russia will immediately supply over 300,000 tons of diesel fuel to the American and global marketplace, Trump said on social media after talks with Russian leader Vladimir Putin. The Kremlin said Russia reaffirmed its readiness to supply oil and oil products to the American and world markets. Trump added Moscow would supply 500,000 tons in November, followed by 1 million tons, with further larger releases promised.
2: While we are talking about peace, America is allowing Russia to export diesel fuel. This means, I don't know for certain, millions, billions. In any case, all that money goes toward the war against people, against Ukraine, against all of us. I believe our team is simply being used as a smokescreen, and that is certainly not fair. Nor is it how partners should treat each other. In my view, this is a weak decision. Unfortunately, a weak decision by strong partners.
1: The U.S. Treasury issued a temporary license Friday to enable Russian diesel to flow to global markets through April 2027.

The United Nations has warned that global economic growth is expected to slow in 2026 as rising energy prices and disruptions linked to the Middle East conflict put increasing pressure on economies worldwide. According to a new report by UN Trade and Development, the global economy is projected to expand by 2.6% this year, down from 2.9% in 2025. The agency expects growth to recover slightly to 2.7% in 2027, although geopolitical tensions and financial uncertainty continue to threaten the global economic outlook. Higher energy costs linked to the Middle East war have emerged as a major challenge, raising production expenses and adding pressure on businesses and consumers. Despite these difficulties, global trade in goods and services is forecast to grow by 4% in 2026, following a record $35 trillion in trade last year. However, the UN warned that the apparent resilience of the global economy is masking widening differences between advanced and developing countries. Western European economies continue to face weak investment, fragmented trade, and volatile energy prices, while South Korea and Japan are benefiting from stronger demand for semiconductors and electronic products. The report also highlighted the growing role of artificial intelligence and advanced technologies in shaping economic performance, with developed countries attracting the majority of new investment in these sectors. The UN stressed that stronger international cooperation and broader access to investment and technology will be essential to preventing further economic divergence and supporting more balanced global growth.

U.S. consumer sentiment kept falling in October, according to preliminary data released Friday from the University of Michigan, as households grew more pessimistic about the broader economic outlook. The widely watched consumer sentiment index has weakened to 46.3 from the final reading of 48.1 in September, missing economists' expectations and falling for a third consecutive month. The current economic conditions index dropped to 44.7 from the final reading of 50.9 in September, while the expectations index rose to 47.3 from 46.3. The one-year inflation expectations ticked up from 4.6% in September to 4.7% in October, substantially exceeding the 3.4% seen in February before the Iran conflict began. The five-year inflation expectations also stepped up from 3.4% to 3.5%. Inflation expectations over both time horizons increased for the second straight month to their highest reading since May. The survey found that consumers across the political spectrum believe that the trajectory of the economy has weakened since the beginning of the year, and frustration over cost of living continues to mount.

0: Overall, sentiment for lower-income consumers and those with smaller stock portfolios dropped steeply this month. Groups that have fewer resources to weather increases in prices.
1: Wall Street closed higher Friday as the Dow climbed 0.8%, and the S&P 500 and NASDAQ added about 0.6 each. Stocks rebounded after losing ground Thursday as investors shifted their focus to next week, with third quarter earnings season set to start and inflation data expected. That could shed light on the Federal Reserve's next policy decision. Big banks are the first to report quarterly results, and analysts are looking for them to contribute to profit growth of 30% overall for the S&P 500. Eric Dinton, president and managing director of the Wealth Alliance, says he expects the giant technology companies to continue leading the way.
2: The AI build-out is alive and well. It is in the early innings. The companies that are participating, the Microsofts, the Alphabets, the Amazons, NVIDIAs, these are smart, smart companies that have made a ton of right decisions, way more than wrong. The Mag 7's compounded its earnings at 35% a year for the last 10 years. I wouldn't want to bet against those guys, and I'm not. So I believe in it. I believe it's going to happen. I think it's bullish for stocks, it's bullish for the economy, it's bullish for corporate earnings.
1: Crude prices initially retreated before finishing fractionally higher. President Donald Trump said the U.S. will not launch any attacks on Iran before the midterm elections, adding that talks between Washington and Tehran aimed at ending the market-rattling Iran war were productive. Meanwhile, the mood of American consumers, who shoulder about 70% of the U.S. economy, has soured this month. That's according to the University of Michigan, which reported near-term expectations deteriorated to an all-time low. Stocks on the move included Humana, which jumped about 11.5%. After U.S. government data showed it was set to receive billions of dollars in bonuses related to enrollment of its members in highly rated Medicare Advantage plans. An apparel company, VF Corp, rose 3% after J.P. Morgan upgraded the shares to neutral, citing growth of its outdoor brands, including the North Face and Timberland.

0: Turkey's export climate strengthened further in September, reaching its highest level in more than 4 years, as improving demand across major international markets supported the country's manufacturing sector. According to the Istanbul Chamber of Industry, the Manufacturing Sector Export Markets Climate Index rose to 53.2 in September, up from 52.7 in August. The latest reading marked the strongest performance in 52 months, highlighting increasingly favorable conditions for Turkish exporters. The index has remained above the 50-point threshold, which signals improving export conditions every month since January 2024. September also marked the fifth consecutive month of accelerating improvements in demand across Turkey's key export markets, reinforcing the positive outlook for the country's manufacturing exports. The latest figures point to a strengthening international demand environment for Turkish manufacturers, offering encouraging prospects for export growth and the country's broader economic performance. With export conditions at their strongest level in 52 months, Turkish manufacturers enter the final quarter of 2026 with renewed momentum and expectations of continued improvement in overseas demand.
1: Ziraat Bank is with you all around the world.

recorded a comfortable 89-66 home victory over Istanbul's Anadolu Efes, improving in the EuroLeague to 3-1. The Greek side established an early advantage, leading 26-16 after the opening quarter. Efes responded with a 9-2 run early in the second period to reduce the deficit to 3 points at 28-25. But Olympiakos held a 35-31 lead at halftime. The hosts took control after the break, extending their advantage to 18 points at 54-36 midway through the third quarter. Although Efes briefly reduced the deficit to 9, Olympiakos finished the period 62-49 before pulling further clear in the fourth quarter. Gene Montero led Olympiakos with 16 points, while Tariq Jones added 11. Cameron Payne scored 12 points for Anadolu Efes, with P.J. Dozier contributing 11. The defeat left Anadolu Efes with a 1-3 record after four games.

Zalgiris Kaunas produced a 33-point final quarter away to Barcelona in the EuroLeague on Friday, outscoring their hosts by 17 points during the period to pick up an 88-81 win at Palau Blaugrana. Carson Edwards scored 11 of his team-high 19 points for Zalgiris during the fourth quarter, including two three-pointers, the second of which gave the visitors a lead with 1 minute and 54 seconds to go that they would not relinquish. Dustin Slava added 14 points, while Jonas Valanciunas and Marius Grigonis put up 12 points apiece as Zalgiris improved to 2-2 and moved up into eighth place in the standings. Justin Robinson finished with a game-high 20 points with 4 baskets from behind the three-point line, but he was the only Barcelona player to finish in double figures as the Catalan club slipped to 2-2, dropping 3 places to 9th in the standings. Judd Caulfield scored his first NHL goal and added an assist to help the Anaheim Ducks beat Winnipeg 5-1 on Friday night for the Jets' first regulation loss of the season. Tim Walsh and Mikko Granlund each had a goal and an assist, and Sam Colangelo and Nikita Nesterenko also scored to help the Ducks improve to 3-1-0. Dostal stopped 15 shots or Anaheim, allowing only Kyle Connor's goal. After the Jets trimmed it to 3-1 midway through the third period, Granlund sunk Winnipeg's hopes with a goal with 5:54 remaining. Connor, who was playing in his 700th NHL game, pulled the Jets to 3-1 when Mark Scheifele sent him in alone on Lucas Dostal for his 6th goal of the season. Clay Stevenson made 12 saves for Winnipeg. The Jets are 3-1-1.

0: I think it's an exciting game. We are playing at home at Anfield against the City that is top of the league right now. They've won all their games. And I think they will go for the game, we will go for the game. I think it's going to be quite an open game. And we have to be ready. We have to be ready. We have to use also the help of our supporters. And I hope we are at the level of the game that is going to be high.
1: Yeah, will be a tough game for sure. Tough test, as you said. But again, we need to be ready. Not only, the focus has to be about the game. But also, we know that the environment in Anfield is. It's nice, probably will be even worse because of the situation, but again, will be our duty to try to do our best and win the game.

passenger and air traffic at King Khalid International Airport in Riyadh have returned to normal following two attacks that killed three Saudi citizens and injured several others. Saudi Arabia's General Authority of Civil Aviation said the attacks on Thursday targeted airport facilities and a Saudi Arabian Airlines aircraft. The wounded included citizens and residents of different nationalities, with injuries ranging from minor to serious. Several people were taken to hospital for treatment, while property damage was also reported. Saudi state broadcaster said passenger movement was flowing smoothly and airport operations had resumed. It described the swift recovery as evidence of the resilience of the country's civil aviation system. The attacks came amid a series of strikes targeting Saudi civilian airports this week. Yemen's Houthi group said it had launched ballistic and cruise missiles at King Khalid International Airport, Najran Airport, and an air base in Khamis Mushait. Saudi authorities did not officially identify those responsible for the two attacks that killed three people.

0: Sheltering in dilapidated tents, Palestinians in Gaza City questioned the effectiveness of a ceasefire deal with Israel 1 year after it was announced. The deal, brokered by the United States, halted major fighting, but has failed to stop Israeli attacks. Israel's subsequent bombardment and ground operations in Gaza have killed more than 74,000 people, including at least 1,400 killed in the past year since a U.S.-brokered ceasefire.
1: Where is the ceasefire in Gaza? If there is a ceasefire in Gaza, why do we have strikes every day? Every day we have martyrs, every day we have killed people, every day we have wounded people.
0: The October 10th, 2025 ceasefire deal has left Israel in control of around two-thirds of Gaza, where it has demolished remaining buildings and ordered residents out. Almost all of Gaza's population need tents or help with shelter ahead of winter, with the El Nino weather phenomenon expected to bring heavier rainfall, while supplies remain scarce due to Israeli restrictions. The El Nino, which could be the strongest ever, according to the UN Weather Agency, could further weaken unsafe buildings and cause flooding amid the enclave's heavily damaged drainage systems. Almost 2 million people inside the enclave require assistance, but only about 17% of the needs for winter shelter supplies have been met by humanitarian actors.

1 year after the ceasefire, almost a year after the ceasefire, we don't see any advancement in anything. The killing is the same, displacement is the same, not opening the border crossings, not everything, everything, no aid. People find it difficult to get a drink of water. Even a drink of water is a problem for people today. We are all living in tents, and as you see, the system in which people live is getting from bad to worse. We didn't see any progress in negotiations or ceasefire.

U.S. President Donald Trump has ruled out further military strikes on Iran before November's midterm elections, saying that Washington and Tehran are holding productive discussions aimed at ending the war.

0: Social media post, Trump said that the United States will not launch attacks against Iran before the November 3rd elections, signaling a temporary pause in military escalation. The announcement comes as the conflict, which began with U.S. and Israeli strikes on Iran in February, continues to weigh on American public opinion and the political outlook for Trump's Republican Party. A recent poll found that around 60% of Americans disapprove of Trump's handling of the Iran conflict, with rising gasoline prices adding to concerns over the cost of living. Washington and Tehran have exchanged proposals in recent weeks aimed at ending the war and reopening the Strait of Hormuz, a vital shipping route for global energy supplies. However, major disagreements remain over Iran's nuclear program, with Tehran rejecting demands to abandon uranium enrichment or surrender its uranium stockpile.
1: As the financial center of the world,
0: despite Trump's comments about diplomatic progress, Washington has announced another round of sanctions targeting Iran's oil exports and maritime transportation networks. The U.S. Treasury Department imposed restrictions on individuals, shipping networks, and 17 vessels involved in transporting Iranian crude oil, petroleum products, and petrochemicals. American officials say that the measures are designed to cut off revenue supporting Iran's military operations and weaken the country's remaining oil export capabilities. The latest sanctions follow the reimposition of a U.S. blockade on Iranian ports in July after an earlier agreement between Washington and Tehran broke down. U.S. officials claim the combined pressure of sanctions and the blockade has severely restricted Iranian oil shipments, although analysts have questioned how much additional impact the latest measures will have.
2: As you know, it's virtually...
0: The developments highlight Washington's approach of maintaining economic pressure on Tehran while pursuing negotiations and ruling out new military attacks before the U.S. elections. With disagreements over nuclear enrichment, sanctions relief, and the Strait of Hormuz still unresolved, the prospects for a lasting agreement remain uncertain.

A man narrowly escaped a Russian drone strike near Kyiv. CCTV footage obtained by Reuters showed on Thursday. Video from the village of Sviatopetrivske in the Kyiv region captured the man walking along a street near a kindergarten moments before an apparent drone struck nearby, triggering a large explosion and sending debris and smoke into the air. The location was verified from the buildings, crosswalk, and playground, which matched satellite imagery. The date was verified by the time stamp on the CCTV footage and statement from Kyiv regional governor that a Russian attack damaged a kindergarten and adjacent playground in Sviatopetrivska. Meanwhile, according to regional authorities, Russian strikes on Zaporizhia on Saturday killed at least 11 people, including three children. Ukrainian National Police said Russia had targeted residential neighborhoods in the city with five guided aerial bombs early Saturday morning, hitting two residential buildings. The strikes came a day after Ukrainian and European officials met in Miami in a renewed diplomatic push to end Russia's war in Ukraine.

0: A Ukrainian artillery crew from the Pomsta Border Brigade fired a domestically produced 155-millimeter Bohdana self-propelled howitzer during operations against Russian positions near Lyman in the Donetsk region on Wednesday. Reuters footage showed gunners preparing and adjusting the howitzer, loading shells, and firing during operations. The footage was reviewed by Ukrainian military as part of a reporting trip. No footage was removed. The commander of a Bohdana self-propelled howitzer, with the call sign Masya, said the Lyman direction is one of the toughest. But at the moment, Russians have even gone quiet. The Donetsk region has seen most of the fiercest battles of the war.
1: Вона не глушиться ні засобами РЕБа, ні чим. 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
0: Ukraine still holds about 20% of Donetsk,

0: UN Secretary General Antonio Guterres congratulated Navanethem Nabi-Pillay on being awarded the 2026 Nobel Peace Prize on Friday. Guterres mentioned her contribution chairing the UN Independent International Commission of Inquiry on the occupied Palestinian territory and working on cases relating to international crimes, including the genocide in Rwanda, as the president of the International Criminal Tribunal for Rwanda. The commission a year ago concluded Israel was responsible for genocide in Gaza with a specific intent to destroy Palestinians in Gaza, a claim Israel has rejected.
1: I warmly congratulate Nabi-Pillay on being awarded the 2026 Nobel Peace Prize. For decades, she has been a champion of international law and human rights and a steadfast, independent voice of justice amid some of the most historic international legal cases of our time. From her work in South Africa, defending Nelson Mandela and others who stood up against the oppressive apartheid regime, to her role as an international judge and president of the International Criminal Tribunal for Rwanda on cases relating to international crimes, including the genocide in Rwanda, to a tenure as United Nations High Commissioner on Human Rights, and to chairing the UN Independent International Commission of Inquiry on the occupied Palestinian territory. She has shown that the force of law must prevail over the law of force, and that defending human rights is the surest safeguard against injustice. In its citation, the Nobel Committee reminded the world that peace must be built on lasting principles, not the will of the powerful. Today's prize is a tribute to all those working to uphold and defend international law, the rule of law and human rights, and secure peace, justice and human dignity. Thank you.

Despite all of this and all of these unbelievable accomplishments, the Nobel Prize was given out today to a liberal person who works at the United Nations who nobody has ever heard of. I've never heard of the person. I know a lot of people, I've never heard of this particular person, but congratulations anyway. In all of the wars that I have settled, I never spoke to the United Nations. They were of no help to me. The United States of America, represented by me as your president, should have received the Nobel Peace Prize, but didn't. And this is an indelible stain on the country of Norway and those people that made such a disgraceful and embarrassing decision. The Nobel Peace Prize has been forever discredited by a handful of radical ideologues who are anti-democracy and really enemies of civilization. And we will not forget, Norway, that you didn't give this prize with the greatest record in history, not eight wars. We should have had eight Nobel Prizes for each war.

0: The Trump administration has announced sweeping sanctions against the International Criminal Court as part of its policy to dismantle the institution brick by brick. Secretary of State Marco Rubio says that the tribunal has overstepped its mandate by investigating Americans and Israelis. Neither the United States nor Israel are members of the court.
1: For decades now, both Republicans and Democrats have rejected the idea that the International Criminal Court has any power to prosecute American citizens, to prosecute military service members or political leaders, because America never joined the court. We don't need that court, and we don't want it. But now, globalist experts that are an ocean away, they don't care what you think.
0: The court, which was created in 2002 to prosecute the world's worst perpetrators of crimes against humanity, war crimes, and genocide, has already experienced sanctions. The Trump administration

0: administration has sanctioned 13 of its current and former staff members. The sanctions will cut the ICC off from financial services, but Washington has given U.S. companies and individuals 6 months to wind down their operations with the ICC.
1: More than 100 people were arrested in Brussels after violence broke out on the sidelines of a demonstration against austerity measures planned by the Belgian government, authorities said. While between 30,000 and 50,000 people protested peacefully in the Belgian capital, hundreds of black-clad, masked youths sought confrontation with police even before the march began, news agency Belga reported. Rioters threw sticks, rubbish bins, glass bottles, and pyrotechnic devices at officers, while bicycles and a bus were set on fire, according to the report. Police responded with water cannon and tear gas. More than 100 people were temporarily taken into custody, Brussels Mayor Philippe Close said. The demonstration was part of a nationwide day of strikes organized by trade unions to protest against the government's planned spending cuts and budget reforms. Ahead of the march, Bert Engelaar, president of the Socialist Trade Union, urged rioters to stay away from the protest. The Christian Trade Union, CSC, and the Socialist FGTB jointly organized the nationwide walkouts, which disrupted public transport in several Belgian cities. Around 100 flights were canceled at Brussels Airport, according to Belga, while rubbish collection services in Brussels were also affected. Belgium has a high level of public debt and a persistently large budget deficit. The center-right government led by Prime Minister Bart De Wever aims to achieve savings of around 10 billion euros by the end of its term in 2029. Separately, students in Belgium have been demonstrating for several days, demanding improvements to school buildings, learning conditions, and school schedules.

0: Yeah, yeah, it's been here for more than a century now. It hasn't been blocked in 68 when the student uprisings were happening in May 68. So this is quite a big thing for the school. But the government has been very disappointing in the last years. The repression, especially right now, going on, especially on students. The CRS are extremely violent. Just this morning, it's been prohibited to use the little water you put in your eyes when you've been gas lacrymogène. I'm not sure how you say this in English, sorry. But so yeah, they're repressing the students and they're forbidding to bring something to defend ourselves. So it's been extremely violent.
1: Well, here in France, the roof is falling down in some high schools. There are rats, there are problems of water. There are people that are not allowed to go into that school because they have certain clothes. They have problems of religion also. We have a lot of problems that are going on and going on. I remember taking part of protests in 2023 and we were standing and shouting the same signs. Well, the Prime Minister just thinks that it has to fall down. The government, we are in a place where we can just make the government fall down, and I think that we are not going to stop until something is happening, and this is with the end of our government, and this is maybe with the end of our republic as we know it.
2: Marched Friday in Barcelona calling for a general strike on November 11th. Protesters gathered outside University of Barcelona's headquarters, ringing their house keys and holding up flashlights. A big funeral wreath was laid at the main stage as people holding up smartphone flashlights laid candles in tribute to Mara Carmen. Her death is reinvigorating housing protests and threatens to further polarize Spain ahead of a national elections next month when the housing issue will be central.
3: I think she has changed many things more than anything. She moved souls. She moved deep feelings that were inside each.

0: one of us, but that sometimes we don't realize we have. And she, despite her being 80 years old, she moved them.
1: She's watching now as an angel, with holding this key in the hand and really trying to strengthen the awareness. And so, yeah, who knows? I mean, maybe that's the miracle we need, that something's going to change.
2: I think she just kind of sparked as a flashpoint, because many people, I mean, I've seen people protesting evictions, you know, around Barcelona or even when I've been in other parts of Spain. But this was a particularly difficult case. I mean, a person that it really breaks your heart to see, you know, I think of like my grandma.
0: I think it was the stand's turning point for a lot of people regarding real estate speculation, and exacerbated by her tragic death, that's for sure. And I think this lady was the trigger of this, and it was about time. It was about time.
3: India's youth cockroach movement was set to hold fresh protests in the capital, New Delhi, on Saturday, intensifying a nationwide campaign against a contentious voter list revision that has fueled anger at Prime Minister Narendra Modi's government and election authorities. Thousands of protesters are expected at Jantar Mantar, the city's designated protest site, where authorities have imposed sweeping restrictions, including suspension of mobile internet.
4: This is one among the hundreds of barricades put up by police in the heart of New Delhi to stop thousands of supporters of India's cockroach movement to reach the protest venue, which is just 200 meters from this place. Thousands of India's cockroach movement supporters were expected to reach here to protest against India's election authorities. But the police seems committed to stop them from assembling here. They have suspended mobile internet services in central Delhi and around the protest area. Some train services have also been stopped.
3: The demonstration site has been cordoned off with yellow metal barricades, and thousands of police personnel have been deployed in and around the area. Restrictions on train services and metro stations were expected to disrupt travel across the capital and make it harder for protesters to reach the venue. The police moved to intercept protesters before they could reach the protest site, chasing some away and detaining others. Those detained were bundled into police vehicles and driven away. At entry points to central New Delhi, officers stopped buses, cars, and other vehicles, boarding them to search for people headed to the demonstrations. Anti-riot vehicles equipped with tear gas launchers stood along key routes. Journalists also faced restrictions in some areas while trying to cover the demonstration. Protesters demand the resignation of Chief Election Commissioner Ganesh Kumar and an end to the change, which has removed more than 130 million names from voter lists so far.
4: This is a major challenge for Prime Minister Narendra Modi's government, which has denied the allegations of voter list fraud. Earlier demonstrations by India's cockroach movement forced his education minister to resign over repeated exam paper leaks.
3: The Election Commission and the government reject allegations of voter manipulation, saying the revision is intended to eliminate duplicate and ineligible entries.

Anthropic's artificial intelligence software submitted a false tip to a police website investigating unsolved murders and mistakenly filed forms on a U.S. government website, the company said in a blog post on Friday. The incidents come amid a series of reports in recent weeks about AI systems, including those developed by Anthropic and its rival OpenAI, behaving unexpectedly during test runs. The companies are training so-called AI agents, software designed to carry out tasks largely autonomously on behalf of users. Anthropic said the incidents occurred while preparing its AI to handle a range of online tasks. In July, the software submitted a tip through the Philadelphia Police Department's website claiming it might have information about an unsolved murder. It said it remembered seeing someone matching the description in the area at the time of the crime.

time, although the website contained no description of a suspect. The submission left the contact field blank and was flagged as spam. Philadelphia police called it unacceptable that they had only learned of the incident now, when Anthropic discovered it during a review of earlier tests in September. In other cases, the software was practicing filling out government forms. When it could not load a test form or accidentally closed it, it repeatedly navigated to the live website and submitted forms instead, Anthropic said. In one test, the AI was supposed to fill out a form without submitting it. It did so accidentally, having assumed there would be a confirmation page before the submission went through. Anthropic's AI submitted 20 non-immigrant visa applications to the U.S. State Department, Axios and the New York Times reported, citing government officials. However, the applications were incomplete and were not processed, they said. U.S. immigration agents have shot and wounded a man inside his car in New York City while a five-year-old child was present, triggering renewed criticism of U.S. President Donald Trump's immigration crackdown. The shooting took place in the Marble Hill neighborhood where federal immigration officers were carrying out an enforcement operation targeting a man from the Dominican Republic. The man was wounded and taken to a local hospital, while authorities confirmed that the child was physically unharmed and later reunited with a family member. The Department of Homeland Security said that officers had been attempting to arrest the man, who had a previous criminal conviction, but did not provide a detailed explanation of what prompted the shooting. Witnesses described hearing gunfire before seeing several immigration officers and vehicles surrounding the scene, with local police arriving shortly afterward. The incident prompted a strong response from New York Mayor Zohran Mamdani as he demanded an end to federal immigration enforcement operations in New York City, arguing that the raids are making communities less safe. The shooting is the latest in a series of violent encounters involving federal immigration agents since Trump returned to the White House.

0: New York City police released CCTV footage, which showed the moment federal immigration officers opened fire on a Dominican man while making an arrest in New York on Thursday. Footage showed two men aiming guns at a car window and trying to break open the door. Other footage of the same incident showed pedestrians running away from the spot while several people ran across the street with guns in their hands. Immigration and Customs Enforcement, ICE, officials opened fire on Oscar Belgal in New York because he drove his car into officers' vehicles and they believed their lives were in danger, a senior Immigration and Customs Enforcement official said Friday. ICE officials shot Belgal in the neck as he drove in a car with a 5-year-old boy Thursday afternoon, officials said. Department of Homeland Security, DHS, did not describe exactly what led to the shooting, saying only that during the incident, an ICE officer discharged his weapon and that the man was injured. But City Police Commissioner Jessica Tisch said Belgal was pulling into a parking space when a federal officer in plain clothes approached with gun drawn, followed by another federal officer who also wasn't in uniform. Anti-ICE protesters rallied in New York on Friday after federal immigration agents shot and wounded a man during an attempted arrest in Manhattan. The protest followed the shooting of Oscar Belgal, whom U.S. officials said was in the country illegally and refused to leave his vehicle when approached by ICE officers on Thursday, October 8th, in Manhattan's Marble Hill neighborhood. U.S. immigration officials defended the agent's actions and criticized New York Mayor Zohran Mamdani for condemning ICE. Belgal was wounded in the incident, and a young child believed to be his son was in the back seat during the shooting, according to officials.
1: To say, eyes out of our city. So.

0: A building collapses after a magnitude 7.7 earthquake strikes near the southern coast of Panama. In Panama City, a vehicle was damaged and debris scattered across the street.
1: What the fuck?
0: The U.S. Geological Survey said the earthquake hit at a depth of 12.6 kilometers with an epicenter in a sparsely populated area about 200 kilometers from the capital, and that some casualties were possible. Despite the force of Friday's tremor, the country appeared to have been spared the destruction of other recent powerful quakes in the region, with no deaths or injuries immediately reported. In the following hours, even as more than 40 aftershocks rattled the Isthmus Nation, the Panama Canal and Cobre Panama copper mine reported normal operations, and the Tocumen International Airport lifted a suspension on flights. Office workers in the upscale business hub of downtown Panama City fretted about how to get home in the snarl of traffic after the quake sent thousands into the streets.
2: Kenyan authorities have stepped up health screening and border surveillance after the country earlier this week recorded its first Ebola death linked to the ongoing outbreak in neighboring Democratic Republic of Congo. At the Malaba border crossing between Kenya and Uganda, health workers were seen screening travelers with thermal cameras, conducting temperature checks, and overseeing hand-washing measures as authorities sought to prevent further spread of the virus on Thursday, October 8th. Kenya's health ministry said the deceased, a Kenyan citizen who had been living in Democratic Republic of Congo, traveled through Uganda before arriving in Nairobi. He later tested positive for the Bundibugyo strain of Ebola and died while receiving treatment. Authorities said they were tracing contacts, including family members, healthcare workers, and fellow passengers. The country's first confirmed Ebola fatality has heightened concerns about cross-border transmission in East Africa, where the movement of traders, truck drivers, and other travelers can complicate efforts to contain outbreaks. Kenyan authorities say they have maintained heightened surveillance since the outbreak was declared in Congo and had expanded screening at points of entry following confirmation of the imported case.
3: Ziraat Bank is with you all.

0: Дональдом Трампом, как сообщила пресс-служба Кремля.
1: U.S. President Donald Trump said Friday that he had secured Russia's agreement for a major release of diesel as he eased war sanctions on Moscow in a push to lower energy costs ahead of midterm elections. Moscow has been hit with waves of sanctions by the United States and partners since its 2022 invasion of neighboring Ukraine. And President Volodymyr Zelensky criticized Trump for an unworthy and weak move. The deal comes weeks before key U.S. elections, where Trump's Republican Party risks losing its grip on Congress as voters express frustration over the mounting cost of living. Prices at U.S. gasoline and diesel pumps have surged since late February, when U.S.-Israel strikes targeting Iran triggered Tehran's blockage of the Strait of Hormuz, a critical waterway for energy transit.
2: That you are weak.
3: Yeah, by the way, I think you heard about the oil deal with Russia. That is a big deal. That is massive amounts of oil coming into our country. And I want to thank President Putin, to be honest with you. We have massive amounts of oil being coming into our country, and it's diesel, which is what we want. So thank you.
1: Russia will immediately supply over 300,000 tons of diesel fuel to the American and global marketplace, Trump said on social media after talks with Russian leader Vladimir Putin. The Kremlin said Russia reaffirmed its readiness to supply oil and oil products to the American and world markets. Trump added Moscow would supply 500,000 tons in November, followed by 1 million tons, with further larger releases promised.
4: While we are talking about peace, America is allowing Russia to export diesel fuel. This means, I don't know for certain, millions, billions. In any case, all that money goes toward the war against people, against Ukraine, against all of us. I believe our team is simply being used as a smokescreen, and that is certainly not fair, nor is it how partners should treat

economics as rising energy prices and disruptions linked to the Middle East conflict put increasing pressure on economies worldwide. According to a new report by UN Trade and Development, the global economy is projected to expand by 2.6% this year, down from 2.9% in 2025. The agency expects growth to recover slightly to 2.7% in 2027, although geopolitical tensions and financial uncertainty continue to threaten the global economic outlook. Higher energy costs linked to the Middle East war have emerged as a major challenge, raising production expenses and adding pressure on businesses and consumers. Despite these difficulties, global trade in goods and services is forecast to grow by 4% in 2026, following a record $35 trillion in trade last year. However, the UN warned that the apparent resilience of the global economy is masking widening differences between advanced and developing countries. Western European economies continue to face weak investment, fragmented trade, and volatile energy prices, while South Korea and Japan are benefiting from stronger demand for semiconductors and electronic products. The report also highlighted the growing role of artificial intelligence and advanced technologies in shaping economic performance, with developed countries attracting the majority of new investment in these sectors. The UN stressed that stronger international cooperation and broader access to investment and technology will be essential to preventing further economic divergence and supporting more balanced global growth.

0: U.S. consumer sentiment kept falling in October, according to preliminary data released Friday from the University of Michigan, as households grew more pessimistic about the broader economic outlook. The widely watched consumer sentiment index has weakened to 46.3 from the final reading of 48.1 in September, missing economists' expectations and falling for a third consecutive month. The current economic conditions index dropped to 44.7 from the final reading of 50.9 in September, while the expectations index rose to 47.3 from 46.3. The one-year inflation expectations ticked up from 4.6% in September to 4.7% in October, substantially exceeding the 3.4% seen in February before the Iran conflict began. The five-year inflation expectations also stepped up from 3.4% to 3.5%. Inflation expectations over both time horizons increased for the second straight month to their highest reading since May. The survey found that consumers across the political spectrum believe that the trajectory of the economy has weakened since the beginning of the year, and frustration over cost of living continues to mount. Overall, sentiment for lower income consumers and those with smaller stock portfolios dropped steeply this month. Groups that have fewer resources to weather increases in prices.
1: Wall Street closed higher Friday as the Dow climbed 0.8%, and the S&P 500 and NASDAQ added about 0.6 each. Stocks rebounded after losing ground Thursday as investors shifted their focus to next week, with third quarter earnings season set to start and inflation data expected. That could shed light on the Federal Reserve's next policy decision. Big banks are the first to report quarterly results, and analysts are looking for them to contribute to profit growth of 30% overall for the S&P 500. Eric Dinton, president and managing director of the Wealth Alliance, says he expects the giant technology companies to continue leading the way.
2: The AI build-out is alive and well. It is in the early innings. The companies that are participating, the Microsofts, the Alphabets, the Amazons, NVIDIAs, these are smart, smart companies that have made a ton of right decisions. Way more than wrong. The Mag 7's compounded its earnings at 35% a year for the last 10 years. I wouldn't want to bet against those guys, and I'm not. So I believe in it. I believe it's going to happen. I think it's bullish for

0: stocks. It's bullish for the economy. It's bullish for corporate earnings.
1: Crude prices initially retreated before finishing fractionally higher. President Donald Trump said the U.S. will not launch any attacks on Iran before the midterm elections, adding that talks between Washington and Tehran aimed at ending the market-rattling Iran war were productive. Meanwhile, the mood of American consumers, who shoulder about 70% of the U.S. economy, has soured this month. That's according to the University of Michigan, which reported near-term expectations deteriorated to an all-time low. Stocks on the move included Humana, which jumped about 11.5%. After U.S. government data showed it was set to receive billions of dollars in bonuses related to enrollment of its members in highly rated Medicare Advantage plans. An apparel company, VF Corp, rose 3% after J.P. Morgan upgraded the shares to neutral, citing growth of its outdoor brands, including the North Face and Timberland.

0: Turkey's export climate strengthened further in September, reaching its highest level in more than 4 years, as improving demand across major international markets supported the country's manufacturing sector. According to the Istanbul Chamber of Industry, the Manufacturing Sector Export Markets Climate Index rose to 53.2 in September, up from 52.7 in August. The latest reading marked the strongest performance in 52 months, highlighting increasingly favorable conditions for Turkish exporters. The index has remained above the 50-point threshold, which signals improving export conditions every month since January 2024. September also marked the fifth consecutive month of accelerating improvements in demand across Turkey's key export markets, reinforcing the positive outlook for the country's manufacturing exports. The latest figures point to a strengthening international demand environment for Turkish manufacturers, offering encouraging prospects for export growth and the country's broader economic performance. With export conditions at their strongest level in 52 months, Turkish manufacturers enter the final quarter of 2026 with renewed momentum and expectations of continued improvement in overseas demand.
1: Ziraat Bank is with you all around the world.

defending champions Olympiacos recorded a comfortable 89-66 home victory over Istanbul's Anadolu Efes, improving in the EuroLeague to 3-1. The Greek side established an early advantage, leading 26-16 after the opening quarter. Efes responded with a 9-2 run early in the second period to reduce the deficit to 3 points at 28-25. But Olympiacos held a 35-31 lead at halftime. The hosts took control after the break, extending their advantage to 18 points at 54-36 midway through the third quarter. Although Efes briefly reduced the deficit to 9, Olympiacos finished the period 62-49 before pulling further clear in the fourth quarter. Gene Montero led Olympiacos with 16 points, while Tariq Jones added 11. Cameron Payne scored 12 points for Anadolu Efes, with P.J. Dozier contributing 11. The defeat left Anadolu Efes with a 1-3 record after four games.

Zalgiris Kaunas produced a 33-point final quarter away to Barcelona in the EuroLeague on Friday, outscoring their hosts by 17 points during the period to pick up an 88-81 win at Palau Blaugrana. Carson Edwards scored 11 of his team-high 19 points for Zalgiris during the fourth quarter, including two three-pointers, the second of which gave the visitors a lead with 1 minute and 54 seconds to go that they would not relinquish. Dustin Slava added 14.

18 points, while Jonas Valanciunas and Marius Grigonis put up 12 points apiece as Zalgiris improved to 2-2 and moved up into eighth place in the standings. Justin Robinson finished with a game-high 20 points with four baskets from behind the three-point line, but he was the only Barcelona player to finish in double figures as the Catalan club slipped to 2-2, dropping three places to ninth in the standings. Judd Caulfield scored his first NHL goal and added an assist to help the Anaheim Ducks beat Winnipeg 5-1 on Friday night for the Jets' first regulation loss of the season. Tim Walsh and Mikko Granlund each had a goal and an assist, and Sam Colangelo and Nikita Nesterenko also scored to help the Ducks improve to 3-1-0. Dostal stopped 15 shots for Anaheim, allowing only Kyle Connor's goal. After the Jets trimmed it to 3-1 midway through the third period, Granlund sunk Winnipeg's hopes with a goal with 5:54 remaining. Connor, who was playing in his 700th NHL game, pulled the Jets to 3-1 when Mark Scheifele sent him in alone on Lucas Dostal for his sixth goal of the season. Clay Stevenson made 12 saves for Winnipeg. The Jets are 3-1-1.

0: I think it's an exciting game. We are playing at home at Anfield against the City that is top of the league right now. They've won all their games. And I think they will go for the game, we will go for the game. I think it's going to be quite an open game. And we have to be ready. We have to be ready. We have to use also the help of our supporters. And I hope we are at the level of the game that is going to be high.
1: Yeah, will be a tough game for sure. Tough test, as you said. But again, we need to be ready. Not only. I mean, the focus has to be about the game. But also, we know that the environment in Anfield is. It's nice, probably will be even worse because of the situation, but again, will be our duty to try to do our best and win the game.

I'm Sue Dozar with your global weather update. Let's start. We begin in Europe, where light clouds continue to sweep quickly across the region. Bucharest will be partly cloudy, reaching 28 degrees. Athens has similar weather at 27. Farther west, temperatures have started to fall. Moscow is rainy at 16 degrees, and London has similar weather at 18. Across the Balkans, autumn has begun. Zagreb is rainy at 17 degrees, while Sarajevo is cloudy at 21. It's getting warmer for the Middle East, though. Beirut is partly cloudy at 28 degrees, and Gaza has similar weather and temperature. In South Asia, Baku is at 22 degrees, and New Delhi is partly cloudy at 32. Farther east, Shanghai is partly cloudy at 26, while Jakarta has similar weather at 35. Across Africa, Tripoli is partly cloudy at 34 degrees, Cape Town is cloudy at 19. In North America, Mexico City will be cloudy at 22 degrees, New York is partly cloudy for today. In South America, Rio de Janeiro is partly cloudy at 33 degrees, while Santiago is rainy at 18. Across Oceania, Sydney will be partly cloudy, and Melbourne has similar weather at 26. That's the latest global weather update. Stay tuned for more news and forecast here on A News.

passenger and air traffic at King Khalid International Airport in Riyadh have returned to normal following two attacks that killed three Saudi citizens and injured several others. Saudi Arabia's General Authority of Civil Aviation said the attacks on Thursday targeted airport facilities and a Saudi Arabian Airlines aircraft. The wounded included citizens and residents of different nationalities, with injuries ranging from minor to serious. Several people were taken to hospital for treatment, while property damage was also reported. Saudi state broadcaster said passenger movement was flowing smoothly and airport operations had resumed. It described the swift recovery as evidence of the resilience of the country's civil aviation system. The attacks came amid a series of strikes targeting Saudi civilian airports this week. Yemen's Houthi group said it had launched ballistic and cruise missiles at King Khalid International Airport, Najran Airport, and an air base in Khamis Mushait. Saudi authorities did not officially identify those responsible for the two attacks that killed three people.

0: Sheltering in dilapidated tents, Palestinians in Gaza City questioned the effectiveness of a ceasefire deal with Israel 1 year after it was announced. The deal, brokered by the United States, halted major fighting, but has failed to stop Israeli attacks. Israel's subsequent bombardment and ground operations in Gaza have killed more than 74,000 people, including at least 1,400 killed in the past year since a U.S.-brokered ceasefire.
1: Where is the ceasefire in Gaza? If there is a ceasefire in Gaza, why do we have strikes every day? Every day we have martyrs, every day we have killed people, every day we have wounded people.
0: The October 10th, 2025 ceasefire deal has left Israel in control of around two-thirds of Gaza, where it has demolished remaining buildings and ordered residents out. Almost all of Gaza's population need tents or help with shelter ahead of winter, with the El Nino weather phenomenon expected to bring heavier rainfall, while supplies remain scarce due to Israeli restrictions. The El Nino, which could be the strongest ever, according to the UN Weather Agency, could further weaken unsafe buildings and cause flooding amid the enclave's heavily damaged drainage systems. Almost 2 million people inside the enclave require assistance, but only about 17% of the needs for winter shelter supplies have been met by humanitarian actors.
2: 1 year after the ceasefire, almost a year after the ceasefire, we don't see any advancement in anything. The killing is the same, displacement is the same, not opening the border crossings, not everything, everything, no aid. People find it difficult to get a drink of water. Even a drink of water is a problem for people today. We are all living in tents, and as you see, the system in which people live is getting from bad to worse. We didn't see any progress in negotiations or ceasefire.

U.S. President Donald Trump has ruled out further military strikes on Iran before November's midterm elections, saying that Washington and Tehran are holding productive discussions aimed at ending the war. In a social media post, Trump said that the United States will not launch attacks against Iran before the November 3rd elections, signaling a temporary pause in military escalation. The announcement comes as the conflict, which began with U.S. and Israeli strikes on Iran in February, continues to weigh on American public opinion and the political outlook for Trump's Republican Party. A recent poll found that around 60% of Americans disapprove of Trump's handling of the Iran conflict, with rising gasoline prices adding to concerns over the cost of living. Washington and Tehran have exchanged proposals in recent weeks.

0: Weeks aimed at ending the war and reopening the Strait of Hormuz, a vital shipping route for global energy supplies. However, major disagreements remain over Iran's nuclear program, with Tehran rejecting demands to abandon uranium enrichment or surrender its uranium stockpile.
1: As the financial center of the world,
0: despite Trump's comments about diplomatic progress, Washington has announced another round of sanctions targeting Iran's oil exports and maritime transportation networks. The U.S. Treasury Department imposed restrictions on individuals, shipping networks, and 17 vessels involved in transporting Iranian crude oil, petroleum products, and petrochemicals. American officials say that the measures are designed to cut off revenue supporting Iran's military operations and weaken the country's remaining oil export capabilities. The latest sanctions follow the reimposition of a U.S. blockade on Iranian ports in July after an earlier agreement between Washington and Tehran broke down. U.S. officials claim the combined pressure of sanctions and the blockade has severely restricted Iranian oil shipments, although analysts have questioned how much additional impact the latest measures will have.
2: As you know, it's virtually...
0: The developments highlight Washington's approach of maintaining economic pressure on Tehran while pursuing negotiations and ruling out new military attacks before the U.S. elections. With disagreements over nuclear enrichment, sanctions relief, and the Strait of Hormuz still unresolved, the prospects for a lasting agreement remain uncertain.

A man narrowly escaped a Russian drone strike near Kyiv. CCTV footage obtained by Reuters showed on Thursday. Video from the village of Sviatopetrivske in the Kyiv region captured the man walking along a street near a kindergarten moments before an apparent drone struck nearby, triggering a large explosion and sending debris and smoke into the air. The location was verified from the buildings, crosswalk, and playground, which matched satellite imagery. The date was verified by the time stamp on the CCTV footage and statement from Kyiv regional governor that a Russian attack damaged a kindergarten and adjacent playground in Sviatopetrivska. Meanwhile, according to regional authorities, Russian strikes on Zaporizhia on Saturday killed at least 11 people, including three children. Ukrainian National Police said Russia had targeted residential neighborhoods in the city with five guided aerial bombs early Saturday morning, hitting two residential buildings. The strikes came a day after Ukrainian and European officials met in Miami in a renewed diplomatic push to end Russia's war in Ukraine.

0: A Ukrainian artillery crew from the Pomsta Border Brigade fired a domestically produced 155-millimeter Bohdana self-propelled howitzer during operations against Russian positions near Lyman in the Donetsk region on Wednesday. Reuters footage showed gunners preparing and adjusting the howitzer, loading shells, and firing during operations. The footage was reviewed by Ukrainian military as part of a reporting trip. No footage was removed. The commander of a Bohdana self-propelled howitzer, with the call sign Masya, said the Lyman direction is one of the toughest. But at the moment, Russians have even gone quiet. The Donetsk region has seen most of the fiercest battles of the war.
1: Вона не глушиться ні засобами РЕБа, ні чим. 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
0: Ukraine still holds about 20% of Donetsk, while Russia wants to control all of it. Moscow's main territorial demand at negotiations that have so far stalled, but which the U.S. wants to restart.

UN Secretary General Antonio Guterres congratulated Navanethem Nabi-Pillay on being awarded the 2026 Nobel Peace Prize on Friday. Guterres mentioned her contribution chairing the UN

0: Independent International Commission of Inquiry on the occupied Palestinian territory and working on cases relating to international crimes, including the genocide in Rwanda, as the president of the International Criminal Tribunal for Rwanda. The commission a year ago concluded Israel was responsible for genocide in Gaza with a specific intent to destroy Palestinians in Gaza, a claim Israel has rejected.
1: I warmly congratulate Navi Pillay on being awarded the 2026 Nobel Peace Prize. For decades, she has been a champion of international law and human rights and a steadfast, independent voice of justice amid some of the most historic international legal cases of our time. From her work in South Africa, defending Nelson Mandela and others who stood up against the oppressive apartheid regime, to her role as an international judge and president of the International Criminal Tribunal for Rwanda on cases relating to international crimes, including the genocide in Rwanda, to a tenure as United Nations High Commissioner on Human Rights, and to chairing the UN Independent International Commission of Inquiry on the occupied Palestinian territory. She has shown that the force of law must prevail over the law of force, and that defending human rights is the surest safeguard against injustice. In its citation, the Nobel Committee reminded the world that peace must be built on lasting principles, not the will of the powerful. Today's prize is a tribute to all those working to uphold and defend international law, the rule of law and human rights, and secure peace, justice, and human dignity. Thank you.

despite all of this and all of these unbelievable accomplishments, the Nobel Prize was given out today to a liberal person who works at the United Nations who nobody has ever heard of. I've never heard of the person. I know a lot of people, I've never heard of this particular person, but congratulations anyway. In all of the wars that I have settled, I never spoke to the United Nations. They were of no help to me. The United States of America, represented by me as your president, should have received the Nobel Peace Prize, but didn't. And this is an indelible stain on the country of Norway and those people that made such a disgraceful and embarrassing decision. The Nobel Peace Prize has been forever discredited by a handful of radical ideologues who are anti-democracy and really enemies of civilization. And we will not forget, Norway, that you didn't give this prize with the greatest record in history, not eight wars. We should have had eight Nobel Prizes for each war.

0: The Trump administration has announced sweeping sanctions against the International Criminal Court as part of its policy to dismantle the institution brick by brick. Secretary of State Marco Rubio says that the tribunal has overstepped its mandate by investigating Americans and Israelis. Neither the United States nor Israel are members of the court.
1: For decades now, both Republicans and Democrats have rejected the idea that the International Criminal Court has any power to prosecute American citizens, to prosecute military service members or political leaders, because America never joined the court. We don't need that court, and we don't want it. But now, globalist experts that are an ocean away, they don't care what you think.
0: The court, which was created in 2002 to prosecute the world's worst perpetrators of crimes against humanity, war crimes, and genocide, has already experienced sanctions. The Trump administration has sanctioned 13 of its current and former staff members. The sanctions will cut the ICC off from financial services, but Washington has given U.S. companies and individuals 6 months to wind down their operations with the ICC.

More than 100 people were arrested in Brussels after violence broke out on the sidelines of a demonstration against austerity measures planned by the

Belgian government, authorities said. While between 30,000 and 50,000 people protested peacefully in the Belgian capital, hundreds of black-clad, masked youths sought confrontation with police even before the march began, news agency Belga reported. Rioters threw sticks, rubbish bins, glass bottles, and pyrotechnic devices at officers, while bicycles and a bus were set on fire, according to the report. Police responded with water cannon and tear gas. More than 100 people were temporarily taken into custody, Brussels Mayor Philippe Clos said. The demonstration was part of a nationwide day of strikes organized by trade unions to protest against the government's planned spending cuts and budget reforms. Ahead of the march, Bert Engelaar, president of the Socialist Trade Union, urged rioters to stay away from the protest. The Christian Trade Union, CSC, and the Socialist FGTB jointly organized the nationwide walkouts, which disrupted public transport in several Belgian cities. Around 100 flights were canceled at Brussels Airport, according to Belga, while rubbish collection services in Brussels were also affected. Belgium has a high level of public debt and a persistently large budget deficit. The center-right government led by Prime Minister Bart De Wever aims to achieve savings of around 10 billion euros by the end of its term in 2029. Separately, students in Belgium have been demonstrating for several days, demanding improvements to school buildings, learning conditions, and school schedules.

0: Yeah, yeah, it's been here for more than a century now. It hasn't been blocked in 68 when the student uprisings were happening in May 68. So this is quite a big thing for the school. But the government has been very disappointing in the last years. The repression, especially right now, going on, especially on students. The CRS are extremely violent. Just this morning, it's been prohibited to use the little water you put in your eyes when you've been gas lacrymogène. I'm not sure how you say this in English, sorry. But so, yeah, they're repressing the students and they're forbidding to bring something to defend ourselves. So it's been extremely violent.
1: Well, here in France, the roof is falling down in some high schools. There are rats, there are problems of water. There are people that are not allowed to go into that school because they have certain clothes. They have problems of religion also. We have a lot of problems that are going on and going on. I remember taking part of protests in 2023, and we were standing and shouting the same signs. Well, the Prime Minister, I just think that it has to fall down. The government, we are in a place where we can just make the government fall down, and I think that we are not going to stop until something is happening, and this is with the end of our government, and this is maybe with the end of our republic as we know it.
2: Protesters marched Friday in Barcelona calling for a general strike on November 11th. Protesters gathered outside University of Barcelona's headquarters, ringing their house keys and holding up flashlights. A big funeral wreath was laid at the main stage as people holding up smartphone flashlights laid candles in tribute to Mara Carmen. Her death is reinvigorating housing protests and threatens to further polarize Spain ahead of a national elections next month when the housing issue will be central.
3: I think she has changed many things more than anything. She moved souls. She moved deep feelings that were inside each one of us, but that sometimes we don't realize we have. And she, despite her being 80 years old, she moved them.
4: She's watching now as an angel, with holding this key in the hand and really trying to to strengthen the awareness. And so, yeah, who knows? I mean, maybe that's the miracle we need, that something's going to change.
5: I think she just kind of sparked as a flashpoint because many people, I mean, I've seen people protesting evictions, you know, around Barcelona or even when I've been in other parts of Spain. But this was a particularly difficult case. I mean, a person that it really breaks your heart to see, you know, I think of like my grandma.
3: I think it was the stance turning point for a lot of people regarding real estate speculation and exacerbated by her tragic death. That's for sure. And I think this lady was the trigger of this. And it was about time. It was about time.
2: India's youth cockroach movement was set to hold fresh protests in the capital, New Delhi, on Saturday, intensifying a nationwide campaign against a contentious voter list revision that has fueled anger at Prime Minister Narendra Modi's government and election authorities. Thousands of protesters are expected at Jantar Mantar, the city's designated protest site, where authorities have imposed sweeping restrictions, including suspension of mobile internet.
6: This is one among the hundreds of barricades put up by police in the heart of New Delhi to stop thousands of supporters of India's cockroach movement to reach the protest venue, which is just 200 meters from this place. Thousands of India's cockroach movement supporters were expected to reach here to protest against India's election authorities. But the police seems committed to stop them from assembling here. They have suspended mobile internet services in central Delhi and around the protest area. Some train services have also been stopped.
2: The demonstration site has been cordoned off with yellow metal barricades, and thousands of police personnel have been deployed in and around the area. Restrictions on train services and metro stations were expected to disrupt travel across the capital and make it harder for protesters to reach the venue. The police moved to intercept protesters before they could reach the protest site, chasing some away and detaining others. Those detained were bundled into police vehicles and driven away. At entry points to central New Delhi, officers stopped buses, cars, and other vehicles, boarding them to search for people headed to the demonstrations. Anti-riot vehicles equipped with tear gas launchers stood along key routes. Journalists also faced restrictions in some areas while trying to cover the demonstration. Protesters demand the resignation of Chief Election Commissioner Ganesh Kumar and an end to the change, which has removed more than 130 million names from voter lists so far.
6: This is a major challenge for Prime Minister Narendra Modi's government, which has denied the allegations of voter list fraud. Earlier demonstrations by India's cockroach movement forced his education minister to resign over repeated exam paper leaks.
2: The Election Commission and the government reject allegations of voter manipulation, saying the revision is intended to eliminate duplicate and ineligible entries.

Anthropic's artificial intelligence software submitted a false tip to a police website investigating unsolved murders and mistakenly filed forms on a U.S. government website, the company said in a blog post on Friday. The incidents come amid a series of reports in recent weeks about AI systems, including those developed by Anthropic and its rival OpenAI, behaving unexpectedly during test runs. The companies are training so-called AI agents, software designed to carry out tasks largely autonomously on behalf of users. Anthropic said the incidents occurred while preparing its AI to handle a range of online tasks. In July, the software submitted a tip through the Philadelphia Police Department's website claiming it might have information about an unsolved murder. It said it remembered seeing someone matching the description in the area at the time of the crime, although the website contained no description of a suspect. The submission left the contact field blank and was flagged as spam. Philadelphia police called it unacceptable that they had only learned of the incident now, when Anthropic discovered it during a review of earlier tests in September. In other cases, the software was practicing filling out government forms. When it could not load a test form or accidentally closed it, it repeatedly navigated to the live website and submitted forms instead, Anthropic said. In one test, the AI was supposed to fill out a form without submitting it. It did so accidentally, having assumed there would be a confirmation page before the submission went through. Anthropic's AI submitted 20 non-immigrant visa applications to the U.S. State Department, Axios and the New York Times reported, citing government officials. However, the applications were incomplete and were not processed, they said. U.S. immigration agents have shot and wounded a man inside his car in New York City while a five-year-old child was present, triggering renewed criticism of U.S. President Donald Trump's immigration crackdown. The shooting took place in the Marble Hill neighborhood where federal immigration officers were carrying out an enforcement operation targeting a man from the Dominican Republic. The man was wounded and taken to a local hospital, while authorities confirmed that the child was physically unharmed and later reunited with a family member. The Department of Homeland Security said that officers had been attempting to arrest the man, who had a previous criminal conviction, but did not provide a detailed explanation of what prompted the shooting. Witnesses described hearing gunfire before seeing several immigration officers and vehicles surrounding the scene, with local police arriving shortly afterward. The incident prompted a strong response from New York Mayor Zohran Mamdani as he demanded an end to federal immigration enforcement operations in New York City, arguing that the raids are making communities less safe. The shooting is the latest in a series of violent encounters involving federal immigration agents since Trump returned to the White House.

0: New York City police released CCTV footage, which showed the moment federal immigration officers opened fire on a Dominican man while making an arrest in New York on Thursday. Footage showed two men aiming guns at a car window and trying to break open the door. Other footage of the same incident showed pedestrians running away from the spot while several people ran across the street with guns in their hands. Immigration and Customs Enforcement, ICE, officials opened fire on Oscar Belgal in New York because he drove his car into officers' vehicles and they believed their lives were in danger, a senior Immigration and Customs Enforcement official said Friday. ICE officials shot Belgal in the neck as he drove in a car with a 5-year-old boy Thursday afternoon, officials said. Department of Homeland Security, DHS, did not describe exactly what led to the shooting, saying only that during the incident, an ICE officer discharged his weapon and that the man was injured. But City Police Commissioner Jessica Tisch said Belgal was pulling into a parking space when a federal officer in plain clothes approached with gun drawn, followed by another federal officer who also wasn't in uniform. Anti-ICE protesters rallied in New York on Friday after federal immigration agents shot and wounded a man during an attempted arrest in Manhattan. The protest followed the shooting of Oscar Belgal, whom U.S. officials said was in the country illegally and refused to leave his vehicle when approached by ICE officers on Thursday, October 8th, in Manhattan's Marble Hill neighborhood. U.S. immigration officials defended the agent's actions and criticized New York Mayor Zohran Mamdani for condemning ICE. Belgal was wounded in the incident, and a young child believed to be his son was in the back seat during the shooting, according to officials.
1: Eyes out of our city.
0: A building collapses after a magnitude 7.7 earthquake strikes near the southern coast of Panama. In Panama City, a vehicle was damaged and debris scattered across the street.
2: What the fuck?
0: The U.S. Geological Survey said the earthquake hit at a depth of 12.6 kilometers with an epicenter in a sparsely populated area about 200 kilometers from the capital and that some casualties were possible. Despite the force of Friday's tremor, the country appeared to have been spared the destruction of other recent powerful quakes in the region, with no deaths or injuries immediately.

immediately reported. In the following hours, even as more than 40 aftershocks rattled the Isthmus Nation, the Panama Canal and Cobre Panama copper mine reported normal operations, and the Tocumen International Airport lifted a suspension on flights. Office workers in the upscale business hub of downtown Panama City fretted about how to get home in the snarl of traffic after the quake sent thousands into the streets.

0: Kenyan authorities have stepped up health screening and border surveillance after the country earlier this week recorded its first Ebola death linked to the ongoing outbreak in neighboring Democratic Republic of Congo. At the Malaba border crossing between Kenya and Uganda, health workers were seen screening travelers with thermal cameras, conducting temperature checks, and overseeing hand-washing measures as authorities sought to prevent further spread of the virus on Thursday, October 8th. Kenya's health ministry said the deceased, a Kenyan citizen who had been living in Democratic Republic of Congo, traveled through Uganda before arriving in Nairobi. He later tested positive for the Bundibugyo strain of Ebola and died while receiving treatment. Authorities said they were tracing contacts, including family members, healthcare workers, and fellow passengers. The country's first confirmed Ebola fatality has heightened concerns about cross-border transmission in East Africa, where the movement of traders, truck drivers, and other travelers can complicate efforts to contain outbreaks. Kenyan authorities say they have maintained heightened surveillance since the outbreak was declared in Congo and had expanded screening at points of entry following confirmation of the imported case.
1: Zirat Bank is with you all around the world. Zirat Bank is with you all around the world. Zirat Bank is with you all around the world.
2: Moscow has been hit with waves of sanctions by the United States and partners since its 2022 invasion of neighboring Ukraine. And President Volodymyr Zelensky criticized Trump for an unworthy and weak move. The deal comes weeks before key U.S. elections, where Trump's Republican Party risks losing its grip on Congress as voters express frustration over the mounting cost of living. The deal comes weeks before key U.S. elections, where Trump's Republican Party risks losing its grip on Congress as voters express frustration over the mounting cost of living.

0: Prices at U.S. gasoline and diesel pumps have surged.
1: Thank President Putin, to be honest with you. We have massive amounts of oil being coming into our country, and it's diesel, which is what we want. So, thank you.
0: Russia will immediately supply over 300,000 tons of diesel fuel to the American and global marketplace, Trump said on social media after talks with Russian leader Vladimir Putin. The Kremlin said Russia reaffirmed its readiness to supply oil and oil products to the American and world markets. Trump added Moscow would supply 500,000 tons in November, followed by 1 million tons, with further larger releases promised.
2: While we are talking about peace, America is allowing Russia to export diesel fuel. This means, I don't know for certain, millions, billions. In any case, all that money goes toward the war against people, against Ukraine, against all of us. I believe our team is simply being used as a smokescreen, and that is certainly not fair. Nor is it how partners should treat each other. In my view, this is a weak decision. Unfortunately, a weak decision by strong partners.
0: The U.S. Treasury issued a temporary license Friday to enable Russian diesel to flow to global markets through April 2027.

production expenses and adding pressure on businesses and consumers. Despite these difficulties, global trade in goods and services is forecast to grow by 4% in 2026, following a record $35 trillion in trade last year. However, the UN warned that the apparent resilience of the global economy is masking widening differences between advanced and developing countries. Western European economies continue to face weak investment, fragmented trade, and volatile energy prices, while South Korea and Japan are benefiting from stronger demand for semiconductors and electronic products. The report also highlighted the growing role of artificial intelligence and advanced technologies in shaping economic performance, with developed countries attracting the majority of new investment in these sectors. The UN stressed that stronger international cooperation and broader access to investment and technology will be essential to preventing further economic divergence and supporting more balanced global growth.

0: U.S. consumer sentiment kept falling in October, according to preliminary data released Friday from the University of Michigan, as households grew more pessimistic about the broader economic outlook. The widely watched consumer sentiment index has weakened to 46.3 from the final reading of 48.1 in September, missing economists' expectations and falling for a third consecutive month. The current economic conditions index dropped to 44.7 from the final reading of 50.9 in September, while the expectations index rose to 47.3 from 46.3. The one-year inflation expectations ticked up from 4.6% in September to 4.7% in October, substantially exceeding the 3.4% seen in February before the Iran conflict began. The five-year inflation expectations also stepped up from 3.4% to 3.5%. Inflation expectations over both time horizons increased for the second straight month to their highest reading since May. The survey found that consumers across the political spectrum believe that the trajectory of the economy has weakened since the beginning of the year, and frustration over cost of living continues to mount. Overall, sentiment for lower income consumers and those with smaller stock portfolios dropped steeply this month. Groups that have fewer resources to weather increases in prices.
1: Wall Street closed higher Friday as the Dow climbed 0.8%, and the S&P 500 and NASDAQ added about 0.6 each. Stocks rebounded after losing ground Thursday as investors shifted their focus to next week, with third quarter earnings season set to start and inflation data expected. That could shed light on the Federal Reserve's next policy decision. Big banks are the first to report quarterly results, and analysts are looking for them to contribute to profit growth of 30% overall for the S&P 500. Eric Ditton, president and managing director of the Wealth Alliance, says he expects the giant technology companies to continue leading the way.
2: The AI build-out is alive and well. It is in the early innings. The companies that are participating, the Microsofts, the Alphabets, the Amazons, NVIDIAs, these are smart, smart companies that have made a ton of right decisions. Way more than wrong. The Mag 7's compounded its earnings at 35% a year for the last 10 years. I wouldn't want to bet against those guys, and I'm not. So I believe in it. I believe it's going to happen. I think it's bullish for stocks. It's bullish for the economy. It's bullish for corporate earnings.
1: Crude prices initially retreated before finishing fractionally higher. President Donald Trump said the U.S. will not launch any attacks on Iran before the midterm elections, adding that talks between Washington and Tehran aimed at ending the market-rattling Iran war were productive. Meanwhile, the mood of American consumers, who shoulder about 70% of the U.S. economy, has soured this month. That's according to the University of Michigan, which reported near-term expectations deteriorated to an all-time low. Stocks on the move included Humana, which jumped about 11%.

11.5% after U.S. government data showed it was set to receive billions of dollars in bonuses related to enrollment of its members in highly rated Medicare Advantage plans. An apparel company, VF Corp, rose 3% after J.P. Morgan upgraded the shares to neutral, citing growth of its outdoor brands, including the North Face and Timberland.

0: Turkey's export climate strengthened further in September, reaching its highest level in more than 4 years, as improving demand across major international markets supported the country's manufacturing sector. According to the Istanbul Chamber of Industry, the Manufacturing Sector Export Markets Climate Index rose to 53.2 in September, up from 52.7 in August. The latest reading marked the strongest performance in 52 months, highlighting increasingly favorable conditions for Turkish exporters. The index has remained above the 50-point threshold, which signals improving export conditions every month since January 2024. September also marked the fifth consecutive month of accelerating improvements in demand across Turkey's key export markets, reinforcing the positive outlook for the country's manufacturing exports. The latest figures point to a strengthening international demand environment for Turkish manufacturers, offering encouraging prospects for export growth and the country's broader economic performance. With export conditions at their strongest level in 52 months, Turkish manufacturers enter the final quarter of 2026 with renewed momentum and expectations of continued improvement in overseas demand.
1: Ziraat Bank is with you all around.

defending champions Olympiacos recorded a comfortable 89-66 home victory over Istanbul's Anadolu Efes, improving in the EuroLeague to 3-1. The Greek side established an early advantage, leading 26-16 after the opening quarter. Efes responded with a 9-2 run early in the second period to reduce the deficit to 3 points at 28-25. But Olympiacos held a 35-31 lead at halftime. The hosts took control after the break, extending their advantage to 18 points at 54-36 midway through the third quarter. Although Efes briefly reduced the deficit to 9, Olympiacos finished the period 62-49 before pulling further clear in the fourth quarter. Gene Montero led Olympiacos with 16 points, while Tariq Jones added 11. Cameron Payne scored 12 points for Anadolu Efes, with P.J. Dozier contributing 11. The defeat left Anadolu Efes with a 1-3 record after four games. Zalgiris Kaunas produced a 33-point final quarter away to Barcelona in the EuroLeague on Friday, outscoring their hosts by 17 points during the period to pick up an 88-81 win at Palau Blaugrana. Carson Edwards scored 11 of his team-high 19 points for Zalgiris during the fourth quarter, including 2 3-pointers, the second of which gave the visitors a lead with 1 minute and 54 seconds to go that they would not relinquish. Dustin Slava added 14 points, while Jonas Valanciunas and Marius Grigonis put up 12 points apiece as Zalgiris improved to 2-2 and moved up into 8th place in the standings. Justin Robinson finished with a game-high 20 points with 4 baskets from behind the 3-point line, but he was the only Barcelona player to finish in double figures as the Catalan club slipped to 2-2, dropping 3 places to 9th in the standings. Judd Caulfield scored his first NHL goal and added an assist to help the Anaheim Ducks beat Winnipeg 5-1 on Friday night for the Jets' first regulation loss of the season. Tim Walsh and Mikko Granlund each had a goal and an assist, and Sam Colangelo and Nikita Nesterenko also scored to help the Ducks improve to 3-1-0. Dostal stopped 15 shots for Anaheim, allowing only Kyle Connor's goal. After the Jets trimmed it to 3-1 midway through the third period, Granlund sunk Winnipeg's hopes with a goal with 5:54 remaining. Connor, who was playing in his 700th NHL game, pulled the Jets to 3-1 when Mark Scheifele sent him in alone on Lucas Dostal for his 6th goal of the season. Clay Stevenson made 12 saves for Winnipeg. The Jets are 3-1-1. So up in the stand.

0: I think it's an exciting game. We are playing at home at Anfield against the City that is top of the league right now. They've won all their games. And I think they will go for the game, we will go for the game. I think it's going to be quite an open game. And we have to be ready. We have to be ready. We have to use also the help of our supporters. And I hope we are at the level of the game that is going to be high.
1: Yeah, it will be a tough game for sure, tough test, as you said. But again, we need to be ready. Not only, the focus has to be about the game, but also we know that the environment in Anfield is. It's nice, probably will be even worse because of the situation, but again, it will be our duty to try to do our best and win the game.

Founded in 1999 in Vienna, Austria, VakıfBank International AG operates branches in Vienna, Frankfurt, and Cologne, as well as a representative office in Budapest, employing 73 staff members. The bank plays a significant role in strengthening economic relations and foreign trade between Turkey, Austria, and Germany. It primarily focuses on financing the commercial activities of its corporate clients and investing in bonds. With a strong capital and liquidity structure, the bank reached a total asset size of €991 million by the end of 2024. Thanks to its strong brand recognition, it serves approximately 13,000 customers across a broad base.

attacks on Thursday targeted airport facilities and a Saudi Arabian Airlines aircraft. The wounded included citizens and residents of different nationalities, with injuries ranging from minor to serious. Several people were taken to hospital for treatment, while property damage was also reported. Saudi state broadcaster said passenger movement was flowing smoothly and airport operations had resumed. It described the swift recovery as evidence of the resilience of the country's civil aviation system. The attacks came amid a series of strikes targeting Saudi civilian airports this week. Yemen's Houthi group said it had launched ballistic and cruise missiles at King Khalid International Airport, Najran Airport, and an air base in Khamis Mushait. Saudi authorities did not officially identify those responsible for the two attacks that killed three people.

0: Sheltering in dilapidated tents, Palestinians in Gaza City questioned the effectiveness of a ceasefire deal with Israel 1 year after it was announced. The deal, brokered by the United States, halted major fighting, but has failed to stop Israeli attacks. Israel's subsequent bombardment and ground operations in Gaza have killed more than 74,000 people, including at least 1,400 killed in the past year since a U.S.-brokered ceasefire.
1: Where is the ceasefire in Gaza? If there is a ceasefire in Gaza, why do we have strikes every day? Every day we have martyrs. Every day we have killed people. Every day we have wounded people.
0: The October 10th, 2025 ceasefire deal has left Israel in control of around two-thirds of Gaza, where it has demolished remaining buildings and ordered residents out. Almost all of Gaza's population need tents or help with shelter ahead of winter, with the El Nino weather phenomenon expected to bring heavier rainfall, while supplies remain scarce due to Israeli restrictions. The El Nino, which could be the strongest ever, according to the UN Weather Agency, could further weaken unsafe buildings and cause flooding amid the enclave's heavily damaged drainage systems. Almost 2 million people inside the enclave require assistance, but only about 17% of the needs for winter shelter supplies have been met by humanitarian actors.
2: 1 year after the ceasefire, almost a year after the ceasefire, we don't see any advancement in anything. The killing is the same, displacement is the same, not opening the border crossings, not everything, everything, no aid. People find it difficult to get a drink of water. Even a drink of water is a problem for people today. We are all living in tents, and as you see, the system in which people live is getting from bad to worse. We didn't see any progress in negotiations or ceasefire.

0: U.S. President Donald Trump has ruled out further military strikes on Iran before November's midterm elections, saying that Washington and Tehran are holding productive discussions aimed at ending the war. In a social media post, Trump said that the United States will not launch attacks against Iran before the November 3rd elections, signaling a temporary pause in military escalation. The announcement comes as the conflict, which began with U.S. and Israeli strikes on Iran in February, continues to weigh on American public opinion and the political outlook for Trump's Republican Party. A recent poll found that around 60% of Americans disapprove of Trump's handling of the Iran conflict, with rising gasoline prices adding to concerns over the cost of living. Washington and Tehran have exchanged proposals in recent weeks aimed at ending the war and reopening the Strait of Hormuz, a vital shipping route for global energy supplies. However, major disagreements remain over Iran's nuclear program, with Tehran rejecting demands to abandon uranium enrichment or surrender its uranium stockpile.
1: As the financial center of the world,
0: despite Trump's comments about diplomatic progress, Washington has announced another round of sanctions targeting Iran's oil exports and maritime transportation networks. The U.S. Treasury Department imposed restrictions on individuals, shipping networks, and 17 vessels involved in transporting Iranian crude oil, petroleum products, and petrochemicals. American officials say that the measures are designed to cut off revenue supporting Iran's military operations and weaken the country's remaining oil export capabilities. The latest sanctions follow the reimposition of a U.S. blockade on Iranian ports in July after an earlier agreement between Washington and Tehran broke down. U.S. officials claim the combined pressure of sanctions and the blockade has severely restricted Iranian oil shipments, although analysts have questioned how much additional impact the latest measures will have.
2: As you know, it's virtually...
0: The developments highlight Washington's approach of maintaining economic pressure on Tehran while pursuing negotiations and ruling out new military attacks before the U.S. elections. With disagreements over nuclear enrichment, sanctions relief, and the Strait of Hormuz still unresolved, the prospects for a lasting agreement remain uncertain.

A man narrowly escaped a Russian drone strike near Kyiv. CCTV footage obtained by Reuters showed on Thursday. Video from the village of Sviatopetrivske in the Kyiv region captured the man walking along a street near a kindergarten moments before an apparent drone struck nearby, triggering a large explosion and sending debris and smoke into the air. The location was verified from the buildings, crosswalk, and playground, which matched satellite imagery. The date was verified by the time stamp on the CCTV footage and statement from Kyiv regional governor that a Russian attack damaged a kindergarten and adjacent playground in Sviatopetrivska. Meanwhile, according to regional authorities, Russian strikes on Zaporizhia on Saturday killed at least 11 people, including three children. Ukrainian National Police said Russia had targeted residential neighborhoods in the city with five guided aerial bombs early Saturday morning, hitting two residential buildings. The strikes came a day after Ukrainian and European officials met in Miami in a renewed diplomatic push to end Russia's war in Ukraine.

0: A Ukrainian artillery crew from the Pomsta Border Brigade fired a domestically produced 155mm Bohdana self-propelled howitzer during operations against Russian positions near Lyman in the Donetsk region on Wednesday. Reuters footage showed gunners preparing and adjusting the howitzer, loading shells, and firing during operations. The footage was reviewed by Ukrainian military as part of a reporting trip. No footage was removed. The commander of a Bohdana self-propelled howitzer, with the call sign Masya, said the Lyman direction is one of the toughest. But at the moment, Russians have even gone quiet. The Donetsk region has seen most of the fiercest battles of the war.
1: Вона не глушиться ні засобами РЕБа, ні чим. 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
0: Ukraine still holds about 20% of Donetsk, while Russia wants to control all of it. Moscow's main territorial demand at negotiations that have so far stalled, but which the US wants to restart.

0: UN Secretary General Antonio Guterres congratulated Navanethem Navi Pillay on being awarded the 2026 Nobel Peace Prize on Friday. Guterres mentioned her contribution chairing the UN Independent International Commission of Inquiry on the occupied Palestinian territory and working on cases relating to international crimes, including the genocide in Rwanda, as the president of the International Criminal Tribunal for Rwanda. The commission a year ago concluded Israel was responsible for genocide in Gaza with a specific intent to destroy Palestinians in Gaza, a claim Israel has rejected.
1: I warmly congratulate Navi Pillay on being awarded the 2026 Nobel Peace Prize. For decades, she has been a champion of international law and human rights and a steadfast, independent voice of justice amid some of the most historic international legal cases of our time.

former work in South Africa, defending Nelson Mandela and others who stood up against the oppressive apartheid regime, to a role as an international judge and president of the International Criminal Tribunal for Rwanda on cases relating to international crimes, including the genocide in Rwanda, to a tenure as United Nations High Commissioner on Human Rights, and to chairing the UN Independent International Commission of Inquiry on the Occupied Palestinian Territory. She has shown that the force of law must prevail over the law of force, and that defending human rights is the surest safeguard against injustice. In its citation, the Nobel Committee reminded the world that peace must be built on lasting principles, not the will of the powerful. Today's prize is a tribute to all those working to uphold and defend international law, the rule of law and human rights, and secure peace, justice and human dignity. Thank you.

Despite all of this and all of these unbelievable accomplishments, the Nobel Prize was given out today to a liberal person who works at the United Nations who nobody has ever heard of. I've never heard of the person. I know a lot of people, I've never heard of this particular person, but congratulations anyway. In all of the wars that I have settled, I never spoke to the United Nations. They were of no help to me. The United States of America, represented by me as your president, should have received the Nobel Peace Prize, but didn't. And this is an indelible stain on the country of Norway and those people that made such a disgraceful and embarrassing decision. The Nobel Peace Prize has been forever discredited by a handful of radical ideologues who are anti-democracy and really enemies of civilization. And we will not forget, Norway, that you didn't give this prize with the greatest record in history, not 8 wars. We should have had 8 Nobel Prizes for each war.

0: The Trump administration has announced sweeping sanctions against the International Criminal Court as part of its policy to dismantle the institution brick by brick. Secretary of State Marco Rubio says that the tribunal has overstepped its mandate by investigating Americans and Israelis. Neither the United States nor Israel are members of the court.
1: For decades now, both Republicans and Democrats have rejected the idea that the International Criminal Court has any power to prosecute American citizens, to prosecute military service members or political leaders, because America never joined the court. We don't need that court, and we don't want it. But now, globalist experts that are an ocean away, they don't care what you think.
0: The court, which was created in 2002 to prosecute the world's worst perpetrators of crimes against humanity, war crimes, and genocide, has already experienced sanctions. The Trump administration has sanctioned 13 of its current and former staff members. The sanctions will cut the ICC off from financial services, but Washington has given U.S. companies and individuals 6 months to wind down their operations with the ICC.

More than 100 people were arrested in Brussels after violence broke out on the sidelines of a demonstration against austerity measures planned by the Belgian government, authorities said. While between 30,000 and 50,000 people protested peacefully in the Belgian capital, hundreds of black-clad, masked youths sought confrontation with police even before the march began, news agency Belga reported. Rioters threw sticks, rubbish bins, glass bottles, and pyrotechnic devices at officers, while bicycles and a bus were set on fire, according to the report. Police responded with water cannon and tear gas. More than 100 people were temporarily taken into custody, Brussels Mayor Philippe Clos said. The demonstration was part of a nationwide day of strikes organized by trade unions to protest against the government's planned spending cuts and budget reforms. Ahead of the march, Bert Engelaar, president of the Socialist Trade Union, urged rioters to stay away from the protest. The Christian Trade Union, CSC, and the Socialist FGTB jointly organized the nationwide walkouts, which disrupted public transport in several Belgian cities. Around 100 flights were canceled at Brussels Airport, according to Belga, while rubbish collection services in Brussels were also affected. Belgium has a high level of public debt and a persistently large budget deficit. The center-right government led by Prime Minister Bart De Wever aims to achieve savings of around 10 billion euros by the end of its term in 2029. Separately, students in Belgium have been demonstrating for several days, demanding improvements to school buildings, learning conditions, and school schedules.

0: Yeah, yeah, it's been here for more than a century now. It hasn't been blocked in 68 when the student uprisings were happening in May 68. So this is quite a big thing for the school. But the government has been very disappointing in the last years. The repression, especially right now, going on, especially on students. The CRS are extremely violent. Just this morning, it's been prohibited to use the little water you put in your eyes when you've been gas lacrimogène. I'm not sure how you say this in English, sorry. But so, yeah, they're repressing the students and they're forbidding to bring something to defend ourselves. So it's been extremely violent.
1: Well, here in France, the roof is falling down in some high schools. There are rats, there are problems of water. There are people that are not allowed to go into that school because they have certain clothes. They have problems of religion also. We have a lot of problems that are going on and going on. I remember taking part of protests in 2023, and we were standing and shouting the same signs. Well, the Prime Minister just thinks that it has to fall down. The government, we are in a place where we can just make the government fall down, and I think that we are not going to stop until something is happening, and this is with the end of our government, and this is maybe with the end of our republic as we know it.
2: Marched Friday in Barcelona calling for a general strike on November 11th. Protesters gathered outside University of Barcelona's headquarters, ringing their house keys and holding up flashlights. A big funeral wreath was laid at the main stage as people holding up smartphone flashlights laid candles in tribute to Mara Carmen. Her death is reinvigorating housing protests and threatens to further polarize Spain ahead of a national elections next month when the housing issue will be central.
3: I think she has changed many things more than anything. She moved souls. She moved deep feelings that were inside each one of us, but that sometimes we don't realize we have. And she, despite her being 80 years old, she moved them.
4: She's watching now as an angel, with holding this key in the hand and really trying to make strengthen the awareness. And so, yeah, who knows? I mean, maybe that's the miracle we need, that something's going to change.
5: I think she just kind of sparked us a flashpoint because many people, I mean, I've seen people protesting evictions, you know, around Barcelona or even when I've been in other parts of Spain. But this was a particularly difficult case. I mean, a person that it really breaks your heart to see, you know, I think of like my grandma.
3: I think it was the stance turning point for a lot of people regarding real estate speculation and exacerbated by her tragic death, that's for sure. And I think this lady was the trigger of this, and it was about time. It was about time.

0: जरूरी बता देंगे आपको, चलिए आप हमारे साथ।
1: India's youth cockroach movement was set to hold fresh protests in the capital New Delhi on Saturday, intensifying a nationwide campaign against a contentious voter list revision that has fueled anger at Prime Minister Narendra Modi's government and election authorities. Thousands of protesters are expected at Jantar Mantar, the city's designated protest site, where authorities have imposed sweeping restrictions, including suspension of mobile internet.
2: This is one among the hundreds of barricades put up by police in the heart of New Delhi to stop thousands of supporters of India's cockroach movement to reach the protest venue, which is just 200 meters from this place. Thousands of India's cockroach movement supporters were expected to reach here to protest against India's election authorities. But the police seems committed to stop them from assembling here. They have suspended mobile internet services in central Delhi and around the protest area. Some train services have also been stopped.
1: The demonstration site has been cordoned off with yellow metal barricades, and thousands of police personnel have been deployed in and around the area. Restrictions on train services and metro stations were expected to disrupt travel across the capital and make it harder for protesters to reach the venue. The police moved to intercept protesters before they could reach the protest site, chasing some away and detaining others. Those detained were bundled into police vehicles and driven away. At entry points to central New Delhi, officers stopped buses, cars, and other vehicles, boarding them to search for people headed to the demonstrations. Anti-riot vehicles equipped with tear gas launchers stood along key routes. Journalists also faced restrictions in some areas while trying to cover the demonstration. Protesters demand the resignation of Chief Election Commissioner Ganesh Kumar and an end to the change, which has removed more than 130 million names from voter lists so far.
2: This is a major challenge for Prime Minister Narendra Modi's government, which has denied the allegations of voter list fraud. Earlier demonstrations by India's cockroach movement forced his education minister to resign over repeated exam paper leaks.
1: The Election Commission and the government reject allegations of voter manipulation, saying the revision is intended to eliminate duplicate and ineligible entries.

Anthropic's artificial intelligence software submitted a false tip to a police website investigating unsolved murders and mistakenly filed forms on a U.S. government website, the company said in a blog post on Friday. The incidents come amid a series of reports in recent weeks about AI systems, including those developed by Anthropic and its rival OpenAI, behaving unexpectedly during test runs. The companies are training so-called AI agents, software designed to carry out tasks largely autonomously on behalf of users. Anthropic said the incidents occurred while preparing its AI to handle a range of online tasks. In July, the software submitted a tip through the Philadelphia Police Department's website claiming it might have information about an unsolved murder. It said it remembered seeing someone matching the description in the area at the time of the crime, although the website contained no description of a suspect. The submission left the contact field blank and was flagged as spam. Philadelphia police called it unacceptable that they had only learned of the incident now when Anthropic discovered it during a review of earlier tests in September. In other cases, the software was practicing filling out government forms. When it could not load a test form or accidentally closed it, it repeatedly navigated to the live website and submitted forms instead, Anthropic said. In one test, the AI was supposed to fill out a form without submitting it. It did so accidentally, having assumed there would be a confirmation page before the submission went through. Anthropic's AI submitted 20 non-immigrant visa applications to the U.S. State Department, Axios and the New York Times reported, citing government officials. However, the applications were incomplete and were not processed, they said. U.S. immigration agents have shot and wounded a man inside his car in New York City while a five-year-old child was present, triggering renewed criticism of U.S. President Donald Trump's immigration crackdown. The shooting took place in the Marble Hill neighborhood where federal immigration officers were carrying out an enforcement operation targeting a man from the Dominican Republic. The man was wounded and taken to a local hospital, while authorities confirmed that the child was physically unharmed and later reunited with a family member. The Department of Homeland Security said that officers had been attempting to arrest the man, who had a previous criminal conviction, but did not provide a detailed explanation of what prompted the shooting. Witnesses described hearing gunfire before seeing several immigration officers and vehicles surrounding the scene, with the local police arriving shortly afterward. The incident prompted a strong response from New York Mayor Zohran Mamdani as he demanded an end to federal immigration enforcement operations in New York City, arguing that the raids are making communities less safe. The shooting is the latest in a series of violent encounters involving federal immigration agents since Trump returned to the White House.

New York City police released CCTV footage, which showed the moment federal immigration officers opened fire on a Dominican man while making an arrest in New York on Thursday. Footage showed two men aiming guns at a car window and trying to break open the door. Other footage of the same incident showed pedestrians running away from the spot while several people ran across the street with guns in their hands. Immigration and Customs Enforcement, ICE, officials opened fire on Oscar Belgal in New York because he drove his car into officers' vehicles and they believed their lives were in danger, a senior Immigration and Customs Enforcement official said Friday. ICE officials shot Belgal in the neck as he drove in a car with a 5-year-old boy Thursday afternoon, officials said. Department of Homeland Security, DHS, did not describe exactly what led to the shooting, saying only that during the incident, an ICE officer discharged his weapon and that the man was injured. But City Police Commissioner Jessica Tisch said Belgal was pulling into a parking space when a federal officer in plain clothes approached with gun drawn, followed by another federal officer who also

0: and that the man was injured. But City Police Commissioner Jessica Tisch said Belgall was pulling into a parking space when a federal officer in plain clothes approached with gun drawn, followed by another federal officer who also wasn't in uniform. Anti-Asian Day, October 8th, in Manhattan's Marble Hill neighborhood. U.S. immigration officials defended the agent's actions and criticized New York Mayor Zohran Mamdani for condemning ICE. Belgall was wounded in the incident, and a young child believed to be his son was in the back seat during the shooting, according to officials.
1: Eyes out of our city.
0: A building collapses after a magnitude 7.7 earthquake strikes near the southern coast of Panama. In Panama City, a vehicle was damaged and debris scattered across the street.
2: What the fuck?
0: The U.S. Geological Survey said the earthquake hit at a depth of 12.6 kilometers with an epicenter in a sparsely populated area about 200 kilometers from the capital, and that some casualties were possible. Despite the force of Friday's tremor, the country appeared to have been spared the destruction of other recent powerful quakes in the region, with no deaths or injuries immediately reported. In the following hours, even as more than 40 aftershocks rattled the Isthmus Nation, the Panama Canal and Cobre Panama copper mine reported normal operations, and the Tocumen International Airport lifted a suspension on flights. Office workers in the upscale business hub of downtown Panama City fretted about how to get home in the snarl of traffic after the quake sent thousands into the streets.
3: Kenyan authorities have stepped up health screening and border surveillance after the country earlier this week recorded its first Ebola death linked to the ongoing outbreak in neighboring Democratic Republic of Congo. At the Malaba border crossing between Kenya and Uganda, health workers were seen screening travelers with thermal cameras, conducting temperature checks, and overseeing hand-washing measures as authorities sought to prevent further spread of the virus on Thursday, October 8th. Kenya's health ministry said the deceased, a Kenyan citizen who had been living in Democratic Republic of Congo, traveled through Uganda before arriving in Nairobi. He later tested positive for the Bundibugyo strain of Ebola and died while receiving treatment. Authorities said they were tracing contacts, including family members, healthcare workers, and fellow passengers. The country's first confirmed Ebola fatality has heightened concerns about cross-border transmission in East Africa, where the movement of traders, truck drivers, and other travelers can complicate efforts to contain outbreaks. Kenyan authorities say they have maintained heightened surveillance since the outbreak was declared in Congo and had expanded screening at points of entry following confirmation of the imported case.

0: Дональдом Трампом, как сообщила пресс-служба Кремля.
1: U.S. President Donald Trump said Friday that he had secured Russia's agreement for a major release of diesel as he eased war sanctions on Moscow in a push to lower energy costs ahead of midterm elections. Moscow has been hit with waves of sanctions by the United States and partners since its 2022 invasion of neighboring Ukraine. And President Volodymyr Zelensky criticized Trump for an unworthy and weak move. The deal comes weeks before key U.S. elections, where Trump's Republican Party risks losing its grip on Congress as voters express frustration over the mounting cost of living. Prices at U.S. gasoline and diesel pumps have surged since late February, when U.S.-Israel strikes targeting Iran triggered Tehran's blockage of the Strait of Hormuz, a critical waterway for energy transit.
2: That you are weak.
3: Yeah, by the way, I think you heard about the oil deal with Russia. That is a big deal. That is massive amounts of oil coming into our country. And I want to thank President Putin, to be honest with you. We have massive amounts of oil being coming into our country, and it's diesel, which is what we want. So thank you.
1: Russia will immediately supply over 300,000 tons of diesel fuel to the American and global marketplace, Trump said on social media after talks with

0: Russian leader Vladimir Putin. The Kremlin said Russia reaffirmed its readiness to supply oil and oil products to the American and world markets. Trump added Moscow would supply 500,000 tons in November, followed by 1 million tons, with further larger releases promised.
1: While we are talking about peace, America is allowing Russia to export diesel fuel. This means, I don't know for certain, millions, billions. In any case, all that money goes toward the war against people, against Ukraine, against all of us. I believe our team is simply being used as a smokescreen, and that is certainly not fair. Nor is it how partners should treat each other. In my view, this is a weak decision. Unfortunately, a weak decision by strong partners.
0: The U.S. Treasury issued a temporary license Friday to enable Russian diesel to flow to global markets through April 2027.

The United Nations has warned that global economic growth is expected to slow in 2026 as rising energy prices and disruptions linked to the Middle East conflict put increasing pressure on economies worldwide. According to a new report by UN Trade and Development, the global economy is projected to expand by 2.6% this year, down from 2.9% in 2025. The agency expects growth to recover slightly to 2.7% in 2027, although geopolitical tensions and financial uncertainty continue to threaten the global economic outlook. Higher energy costs linked to the Middle East war have emerged as a major challenge, raising production expenses and adding pressure on businesses and consumers. Despite these difficulties, global trade in goods and services is forecast to grow by 4% in 2026.

in shaping economic performance, with developed countries attracting the majority of new investment in these sectors. The UN stressed that stronger international cooperation and broader access to investment and technology will be essential to preventing further economic divergence and supporting more balanced global growth.

0: U.S. consumer sentiment kept falling in October, according to preliminary data released Friday from the University of Michigan, as households grew more pessimistic about the broader economic outlook. The widely watched consumer sentiment index has weakened to 46.3 from the final reading of 48.1 in September, missing economists' expectations and falling for a third consecutive month. The current economic conditions index dropped to 44.7 from the final reading of 50.9 in September, while the expectations index rose to 47.3 from 46.3. The one-year inflation expectations ticked up from 4.6% in September to 4.7% in October, substantially exceeding the 3.4% seen in February before the Iran conflict began. The five-year inflation expectations also stepped up from 3.4% to 3.5%. Inflation expectations over both time horizons increased for the second straight month to their highest reading since May. The survey found that consumers across the political spectrum believe that the trajectory of the economy has weakened since the beginning of the year, and frustration over cost of living continues to mount. Overall, sentiment for lower-income consumers and those with smaller stock portfolios dropped steeply this month. Groups that have fewer resources to weather increases in prices.
1: Wall Street closed higher Friday as the Dow climbed 0.8% and the S&P 500 and NASDAQ added about 0.6 each. Stocks rebounded after losing ground Thursday as investors shifted their focus to next week, with third quarter earnings season set to start and inflation data expected. That could shed light on the Federal Reserve's next policy decision. Big banks are the first to report quarterly results, and analysts are looking for them to contribute to profit growth of 30% overall for the S&P 500. Eric Dinton, president and managing director of the Wealth Alliance, says he expects the giant technology companies to continue leading the way.
2: The AI build-out is alive and well. It is in the early innings. The companies that are participating, the Microsofts, the Alphabets, the Amazons, NVIDIAs, these are smart, smart companies that have made a ton of right decisions. Way, way more than wrong. The Mag 7's compounded its earnings at 35% a year for the last 10 years. I wouldn't want to bet against those guys, and I'm not. So I believe in it. I believe it's going to happen. I think it's bullish for stocks. It's bullish for the economy. It's bullish for corporate earnings.
1: Crude prices initially retreated before finishing fractionally higher. President Donald Trump said the U.S. will not launch any attacks on Iran before the midterm elections, adding that talks between Washington and Tehran aimed at ending the market-rattling Iran war were productive. Meanwhile, the mood of American consumers, who shoulder about 70% of the U.S. economy, has soured this month. That's according to the University of Michigan, which reported near-term expectations deteriorated to an all-time low. Stocks on the move included Humana, which jumped about 11.5%. After U.S. government data showed it was set to receive billions of dollars in bonuses related to enrollment of its members in highly rated Medicare Advantage plans. An apparel company, VF Corp, rose 3% after J.P. Morgan upgraded the shares to neutral, citing growth of its outdoor brands, including the North Face and Timberland.

Turkey's export climate strengthened further in September, reaching its highest level in more than 4 years, as improving demand across major international markets

supported the country's manufacturing sector. According to the Istanbul Chamber of Industry, the Manufacturing Sector Export Markets Climate Index rose to 53.2 in September, up from 52.7 in August. The latest reading marked the strongest performance in 52 months, highlighting increasingly favorable conditions for Turkish exporters. The index has remained above the 50-point threshold, which signals improving export conditions every month since January 2024. September also marked the fifth consecutive month of accelerating improvements in demand across Turkey's key export markets, reinforcing the positive outlook for the country's manufacturing exports. The latest figures point to a strengthening international demand environment for Turkish manufacturers, offering encouraging prospects for export growth and the country's broader economic performance. With export conditions at their strongest level in 52 months, Turkish manufacturers enter the final quarter of 2026 with renewed momentum and expectations of continued improvement in overseas demand.

Defending champions Olympiacos recorded a comfortable 89-66 home victory over Istanbul's Anadolu Efes, improving in the EuroLeague to 3-1. The Greek side established an early advantage, leading 26-16 after the opening quarter. Efes responded with a 9-2 run early in the second period to reduce the deficit to 3 points at 28-25. But Olympiacos held a 35-31 lead at halftime. The hosts took control after the break, extending their advantage to 18 points at 54-36 midway through the third quarter. Although Efes briefly reduced the deficit to 9, Olympiacos finished the period 62-49 before pulling further clear in the fourth quarter. Gene Montero led Olympiacos with 16 points, while Tariq Jones added 11. Cameron Payne scored 12 points for Anadolu Efes, with P.J. Dozier contributing 11. The defeat left Anadolu Efes with a 1-3 record after four games. Zalgiris Kaunas produced a 33-point final quarter away to Barcelona in the EuroLeague on Friday, outscoring their hosts by 17 points during the period to pick up an 88-81 win at Palau Blaugrana. Carson Edwards scored 11 of his team-high 19 points for Zalgiris during the fourth quarter, including 2 3-pointers, the second of which gave the visitors a lead with 1 minute and 54 seconds to go that they would not relinquish. Dustin Slava added 14 points, while Jonas Valanciunas and Marius Grigonis put up 12 points apiece as Zalgiris improved to 2-2 and moved up into 8th place in the standings. Justin Robinson finished with a game-high 20 points with 4 baskets from behind the 3-point line, but he was the only Barcelona player to finish in double figures as the Catalan club slipped to 2-2, dropping 3 places to 9th in the standings. Judd Caulfield scored his first NHL goal and added an assist to help the Anaheim Ducks beat Winnipeg 5-1 on Friday night for the Jets' first regulation loss of the season. Tim Walsh and Mikko Granlund each had a goal and an assist, and Sam Colangelo and Nikita Nesterenko also scored to help the Ducks improve to 3-1-0. Dostal stopped 15 shots for Anaheim, allowing only Kyle Connor's goal. After the Jets trimmed it to 3-1 midway through the third period, Granlund sunk Winnipeg's hopes with a goal with 5:54 remaining. Connor, who was playing in his 700th NHL game, pulled the Jets to 3-1 when Mark Scheifele sent him in alone on Lucas Dostal for his 6th goal of the season. Clay Stevenson made 12 saves for Winnipeg. The Jets are 3-1-1.

0: I think it's an exciting game. We are playing at home at Anfield against the city that is top of the league right now. They've won all their games, and I think they will go for the game. We will go for the game. I think it's going to be quite an open game, and we have to be ready. We have to be ready. We have to use also the help of our supporters. And I hope we are at the level of the game that is going to be high.
1: Yeah, will be a tough game for sure, tough test as you said. But again, we need to be ready. Not only, the focus has to be about the game, but also we know that the environment in Anfield is nice. Probably will be even worse because of the situation. But again, will be our duty to try to do our best and win the game.

passenger and air traffic at King Khalid International Airport in Riyadh have returned to normal following two attacks that killed three Saudi citizens and injured several others. Saudi Arabia's General Authority of Civil Aviation said the attacks on Thursday targeted airport facilities and a Saudi Arabian Airlines aircraft. The wounded included citizens and residents of different nationalities, with injuries ranging from minor to serious. Several people were taken to hospital for treatment, while property damage was also reported. Saudi state broadcaster said passenger movement was flowing smoothly and airport operations had resumed. It described the swift recovery as evidence of the resilience of the country's civil aviation system. The attacks came amid a series of strikes targeting Saudi civilian airports this week. Yemen's Houthi group said it had launched ballistic and cruise missiles at King Khalid International Airport, Najran Airport, and an air base in Khamis Mushait. Saudi authorities did not officially identify those responsible for the two attacks that killed three people.

0: Sheltering in dilapidated tents, Palestinians in Gaza City questioned the effectiveness of a ceasefire deal with Israel 1 year after it was announced. The deal, brokered by the United States, halted major fighting, but has failed to stop Israeli attacks. Israel's subsequent bombardment and ground operations in Gaza have killed more than 74,000 people, including at least 1,400 killed in the past year since a U.S.-brokered ceasefire.
1: Where is the ceasefire in Gaza? If there is a ceasefire in Gaza, why do we have strikes every day? Every day we have martyrs. Every day we have killed people. Every day we have wounded people.
0: The October 10th, 2025 ceasefire deal has left Israel in control of around two-thirds of Gaza, where it has demolished remaining buildings and ordered residents out. Almost all of Gaza's population need tents or help with shelter ahead of winter, with the El Nino weather phenomenon expected to bring heavier rainfall, while supplies remain scarce due to Israeli restrictions. The El Nino, which could be the strongest ever, according to the UN Weather Agency, could further weaken unsafe buildings and cause flooding amid the enclave's heavily damaged drainage systems. Almost 2 million people inside the enclave require assistance, but only about 17% of the needs for winter shelter supplies have been met by humanitarian actors.
2: 1 year after the ceasefire, almost a year after the ceasefire, we don't see any advancement in anything. The killing is the same, displacement is the same, not opening the border crossings, not everything, everything, no aid. People find it difficult to get a drink of water. Even a drink of water is a problem for people today. We are all living in tents, and as you see, the system in which people live is getting from bad to worse. We didn't see any progress in negotiations or ceasefire.

0: U.S. President Donald Trump has ruled out further military strikes on Iran before November's midterm elections, saying that Washington and Tehran are holding productive discussions aimed at ending the war. In a social media post, Trump said that the United States will not launch attacks against Iran before the November 3rd elections, signaling a temporary pause in military escalation. The announcement comes as the conflict, which began with U.S. and Israeli strikes on Iran in February, continues to weigh on American public opinion and the political outlook for Trump's Republican Party. A recent poll found that around 60% of Americans disapprove of Trump's handling of the Iran conflict, with rising gasoline prices adding to concerns over the cost of living. Washington and Tehran have exchanged proposals in recent weeks aimed at ending the war and reopening the Strait of Hormuz, a vital shipping route for global energy supplies. However, major disagreements remain over Iran's nuclear program, with Tehran rejecting demands to abandon uranium enrichment or surrender its uranium stockpile.
1: As the financial center of the world,
0: despite Trump's comments about diplomatic progress, Washington has announced another round of sanctions targeting Iran's oil exports and maritime transportation networks. The U.S. Treasury Department imposed restrictions on individuals, shipping networks, and 17 vessels involved in transporting Iranian crude oil, petroleum products, and petrochemicals. American officials say that the measures are designed to cut off revenue supporting Iran's military operations and weaken the country's remaining oil export capabilities. The latest sanctions follow the reimposition of a U.S. blockade on Iranian ports in July after an earlier agreement between Washington and Tehran broke down. U.S. officials claim the combined pressure of sanctions and the blockade has severely restricted Iranian oil shipments, although analysts have questioned how much additional impact the latest measures will have.
2: As you know, it's virtually
0: the developments highlight Washington's approach of maintaining economic pressure on Tehran.

Iran while pursuing negotiations and ruling out new military attacks before the U.S. elections. With disagreements over nuclear enrichment, sanctions relief, and the Strait of Hormuz still unresolved, the prospects for a lasting agreement remain uncertain.

A man narrowly escaped a Russian drone strike near Kyiv. CCTV footage obtained by Reuters showed on Thursday. Video from the village of Sviatopetrivske in the Kyiv region captured the man walking along a street near a kindergarten moments before an apparent drone struck nearby, triggering a large explosion and sending debris and smoke into the air. The location was verified from the buildings, crosswalk, and playground, which matched satellite imagery. The date was verified by the time stamp on the CCTV footage and statement from Kyiv regional governor that a Russian attack damaged a kindergarten and adjacent playground in Sviatopetrivske. Meanwhile, according to regional authorities, Russian strikes on Zaporizhia on Saturday killed at least 11 people, including three children. Ukrainian National Police said Russia had targeted residential neighborhoods in the city with five guided aerial bombs early Saturday morning, hitting two residential buildings. The strikes came a day after Ukrainian and European officials met in Miami in a renewed diplomatic push to end Russia's war in Ukraine.

0: A Ukrainian artillery crew from the Pomsta Border Brigade fired a domestically produced 155mm Bohdana self-propelled howitzer during operations against Russian positions near Lyman in the Donetsk region on Wednesday. Reuters footage showed gunners preparing and adjusting the howitzer, loading shells, and firing during operations. The footage was reviewed by Ukrainian military as part of a reporting trip. No footage was removed. The commander of a Bohdana self-propelled howitzer, with the call sign Masya, said the Lyman direction is one of the toughest. But at the moment, Russians have even gone quiet. The Donetsk region has seen most of the fiercest battles of the war.
1: Вона не глушиться ні засобами РЕБа, ні чим. 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
0: Ukraine still holds about 20% of Donetsk, while Russia wants to control all of it. Moscow's main territorial demand at negotiations that have so far stalled, but which the U.S. wants to restart.

0: UN Secretary General Antonio Guterres congratulated Navanethem Nabi Pillay on being awarded the 2026 Nobel Peace Prize on Friday. Guterres mentioned her contribution chairing the UN Independent International Commission of Inquiry on the occupied Palestinian territory and working on cases relating to international crimes, including the genocide in Rwanda, as the president of the International Criminal Tribunal for Rwanda. The commission a year ago concluded Israel was responsible for genocide in Gaza with a specific intent to destroy Palestinians in Gaza, a claim Israel has rejected.
1: I warmly congratulate Navi Pillay on being awarded the 2026 Nobel Peace Prize. For decades, she has been a champion of international law and human rights and a steadfast, independent voice of justice amid some of the most historic international legal cases of our time. From her work in South Africa, defending Nelson Mandela and others who stood up against the oppressive apartheid regime, to her role as an international judge and president of the International Criminal Tribunal for Rwanda on cases relating to international crimes, including the genocide in Rwanda, to a tenure as United Nations High Commissioner on Human Rights, and to chairing the UN Independent International Commission of Inquiry on the occupied Palestinian territory. She has shown that the force of law must prevail over the law of force, and that defending human rights is the surest safeguard against injustice. In its citation, the Nobel Committee reminded the world that peace must be built on lasting principles, not the will of the powerful. Today's prize is a tribute to all those working to uphold and defend international law, the rule of law and human rights, and secure peace, justice, and human dignity. Thank you.

despite all of this and all of these unbelievable accomplishments, the Nobel Prize was given out today to a liberal person who works at the United Nations who nobody has ever heard of. I've never heard of the person. I know a lot of people, I've never heard of this particular person, but congratulations anyway. In all of the wars that I have settled, I never spoke to the United Nations. They were of no help to me. The United States of America, represented by me as your president, should have received the Nobel Peace Prize, but didn't. And this is an indelible stain on the country of Norway and those people that made such a disgraceful and embarrassing decision. The Nobel Peace Prize has been forever discredited by a handful of radical ideologues who are anti-democracy and really enemies of civilization. And we will not forget, Norway, that you didn't give this prize with the greatest record in history, not 8 wars. We should have had 8 Nobel Prizes for each war.

0: The Trump administration has announced sweeping sanctions against the International Criminal Court as part of its policy to dismantle the institution brick by brick. Secretary of State Marco Rubio says that the tribunal has overstepped its mandate by investigating Americans and Israelis. Neither the United States nor Israel are members of the court.
1: For decades now, both Republicans and Democrats have rejected the idea that the International Criminal Court has any power to prosecute American citizens, to prosecute military service members or political leaders, because America never joined the court. We don't need that court, and we don't want it. But now, globalist experts that are an ocean away, they don't care what you think.
0: The court, which was created in 2002 to prosecute the world's worst perpetrators of crimes against humanity, war crimes, and genocide, has already experienced sanctions. The Trump administration has sanctioned 13 of its current and former staff members. The sanctions will cut the ICC off from financial services, but Washington has given U.S. companies and individuals 6 months to wind down their operations with the ICC.

More than 100 people were arrested in Brussels after violence broke out on the sidelines of a demonstration against austerity measures planned by the Belgian government, authorities said. While between 30,000 and 50,000 people protested peacefully in the Belgian capital, hundreds of black-clad, masked youths sought confrontation with police even before the march began, news agency Belga reported. Rioters threw sticks, rubbish bins, glass bottles, and pyrotechnic devices at officers, while bicycles and a bus were set on fire, according to the report. Police responded with water cannon and tear gas. More than 100 people were temporarily taken into custody, Brussels Mayor Philippe Close said. The demonstration was part of a nationwide day of strikes organized by trade unions to protest against the government's planned spending cuts and budget reforms. Ahead of the march, Bert Engelaar, president of the Socialist Trade Union, urged rioters to stay away from the protest. The Christian Trade Union, CSC, and the Socialist FGTB jointly organized the nationwide walkouts, which disrupted public transport in several Belgian cities. Around 100 flights were canceled at Brussels Airport, according to Belga, while rubbish collection services in Brussels were also affected. Belgium has a high level of public debt and a persistent

Consistently large budget deficit. The center-right government led by Prime Minister Bart De Wever aims to achieve savings of around 10 billion euros by the end of its term in 2029. Separately, students in Belgium have been demonstrating for several days, demanding improvements to school buildings, learning conditions, and school schedules.

0: Yeah, yeah, it's been here for more than a century now. It hasn't been blocked in 68 when the student uprisings were happening in May 68. So this is quite a big thing for the school. But the government has been very disappointing in the last years. The repression, especially right now, going on, especially on students. The CRS are extremely violent. Just this morning, it's been prohibited to use the little water you put in your eyes when you've been gas lacrymogène. I'm not sure how you say this in English, sorry. But so yeah, they're repressing the students and they're forbidding to bring something to defend ourselves. So it's been extremely violent.
1: Well, here in France, the roof is falling down in some high schools. There are rats, there are problems of water. There are people that are not allowed to go into that school because they have certain clothes. They have problems of religion also. We have a lot of problems that are going on and going on. I remember taking part of protests in 2023, and we were standing and shouting the same signs. Well, the Prime Minister, I just think that it has to fall down. The government, we are in a place where we can just make the government fall down, and I think that we are not going to stop until something is happening, and this is with the end of our government, and this is maybe with the end of our republic as we know it.
2: Marched Friday in Barcelona calling for a general strike on November 11th. Protesters gathered outside University of Barcelona's headquarters, ringing their house keys and holding up flashlights. A big funeral wreath was laid at the main stage as people holding up smartphones. Mara Carmen. Her death is reinvigorating housing protests and threatens to further polarize Spain ahead of a national elections next month when the housing issue will be central.
3: Creo que ha cambiado muchas cosas.
4: I think she has changed many things more than anything. She moved souls. She moved deep feelings that were inside each one of us, but that sometimes we don't realize we have. And she, despite her being 80 years old, she moved them.
5: She's watching now as an angel, with holding this key in the hand and really trying to strengthen the awareness. And so, yeah, who knows? I mean, maybe that's the miracle we need, that something's going to change.
6: I think she just kind of sparked us a flashpoint because many people, I mean, I've seen people protesting evictions, you know, around Barcelona or even when I've been in other parts of Spain. But this was a particularly difficult case. I mean, a person that it really breaks your heart to see, you know, I think of like my grandma.
4: I think it was the stance turning point for a lot of people regarding real estate speculation and exacerbated by her tragic death. That's for sure. And I think this lady was the trigger of this. And it was about time. It was about time.
2: India's youth cockroach movement was set to hold fresh protests in the capital, New Delhi, on Saturday, intensifying a nationwide campaign against a contentious voter list revision that has fueled anger at Prime Minister Narendra Modi's government and election authorities. Thousands of protesters are expected at Jantar Mantar, the city's designated protest site, where authorities have imposed sweeping restrictions, including suspension of mobile internet.
7: This is one among the hundreds of barricades put up by police in the heart of New Delhi to stop thousands of supporters of India's cockroach movement to reach the protest.

0: venue, which is just 200 meters from this place. Thousands of India's cockroach movement supporters were expected to reach here to protest against India's election authorities. But the police seems committed to stop them from assembling here. They have suspended mobile internet services in central Delhi and around the protest area. Some train services have also been stopped.
1: The demonstration site has been cordoned off with yellow metal barricades, and thousands of police personnel have been deployed in and around the area. Restrictions on train services and metro stations were expected to disrupt travel across the capital and make it harder for protesters to reach the venue. The police moved to intercept protesters before they could reach the protest site, chasing some away and detaining others. Those detained were bundled into police vehicles and driven away. At entry points to central New Delhi, officers stopped buses, cars, and other vehicles, boarding them to search for people headed to the demonstrations. Anti-riot vehicles equipped with tear gas launchers stood along key routes. Journalists also faced restrictions in some areas while trying to cover the demonstration. Protesters demand the resignation of Chief Election Commissioner Ganesh Kumar and an end to the change, which has removed more than 130 million names from voter lists so far.
0: This is a major challenge for Prime Minister Narendra Modi's government, which has denied the allegations of voter list fraud. Earlier demonstrations by India's cockroach movement forced his education minister to resign over repeated exam paper leaks.
1: The Election Commission and the government reject allegations of voter manipulation, saying the revision is intended to eliminate duplicate and ineligible entries.

Anthropic's artificial intelligence software submitted a false tip to a police website investigating unsolved murders and mistakenly filed forms on a U.S. government website, the company said in a blog post on Friday. The incidents come amid a series of reports in recent weeks about AI systems, including those developed by Anthropic and its rival OpenAI, behaving unexpectedly during test runs. Companies are training so-called AI agents, software designed to carry out tasks largely autonomously on behalf of users. Anthropic said the incidents occurred while preparing its AI to handle a range of online tasks. In July, the software submitted a tip through the Philadelphia Police Department's website claiming it might have information about an unsolved murder. It said it remembered seeing someone matching the description in the area at the time of the crime, although the website contained no description of a suspect. The submission left the contact field blank and was flagged as spam. Philadelphia police called it unacceptable that they had only learned of the incident now when Anthropic discovered it during a review of earlier tests in September. In other cases, the software was practicing filling out government forms. When it could not load a test form or accidentally closed it, it repeatedly navigated to the live website and submitted forms instead, Anthropic said. In one test, the AI was supposed to fill out a form without submitting it. It did so accidentally, having assumed there would be a confirmation page before the submission went through. Anthropic's AI submitted 20 non-immigrant visa applications to the U.S. State Department, Axios and the New York Times reported, citing government officials. However, the applications were incomplete and were not processed, they said. U.S. immigration agents have shot and wounded a man inside his car in New York City while a five-year-old child was present, triggering renewed criticism of U.S. President Donald Trump's immigration crackdown. The shooting took place in the Marble Hill neighborhood where federal immigration officers were carrying out an enforcement operation targeting a man from the Dominican Republic. The man was wounded and taken to a local hospital, while authorities confirmed that the child was physically unharmed and later reunited with a family member. The Department of Homeland Security said that officers had been attempting to arrest the man, who had a previous criminal conviction, but did not provide a detailed explanation of what prompted the shooting.

Witnesses described hearing gunfire before seeing several immigration officers and vehicles surrounding the scene, with the local police arriving shortly afterward. The incident prompted a strong response from New York Mayor Zohran Mamdani as he demanded an end to federal immigration enforcement operations in New York City, arguing that the raids are making communities less safe. The shooting is the latest in a series of violent encounters involving federal immigration agents since Trump returned to the White House.

0: New York City police released CCTV footage, which showed the moment federal immigration officers opened fire on a Dominican man while making an arrest in New York on Thursday. Footage showed two men aiming guns at a car window and trying to break open the door. Other footage of the same incident showed pedestrians running away from the spot while several people ran across the street with guns in their hands. Immigration and Customs Enforcement, ICE, officials opened fire on Oscar Belgal in New York because he drove his car into officers' vehicles and they believed their lives were in danger, a senior Immigration and Customs Enforcement official said Friday. ICE officials shot Belgal in the neck as he drove in a car with a 5-year-old boy Thursday afternoon, officials said. Department of Homeland Security, DHS, did not describe exactly what led to the shooting, saying only that during the incident, an ICE officer discharged his weapon and that the man was injured. But City Police Commissioner Jessica Tisch said Belgal was pulling into a parking space when a federal officer in plain clothes approached with gun drawn, followed by another federal officer who also wasn't in uniform. Anti-ICE protesters rallied in New York on Friday after federal immigration agents shot and wounded a man during an attempted arrest in Manhattan. The protest followed the shooting of Oscar Belgal, whom U.S. officials said was in the country illegally and refused to leave his vehicle when approached by ICE officers on Thursday, October 8th, in Manhattan's Marble Hill neighborhood. U.S. immigration officials defended the agent's actions and criticized New York Mayor Zohran Mamdani for condemning ICE. Belgal was wounded in the incident, and a young child believed to be his son was in the back seat during the shooting, according to officials.
1: Eyes out of our city.
0: A building collapses after a magnitude 7.7 earthquake strikes near the southern coast of Panama. In Panama City, a vehicle was damaged and debris scattered across the street.
2: What the fuck?
0: The U.S. Geological Survey said the earthquake hit at a depth of 12.6 kilometers with an epicenter in a sparsely populated area about 200 kilometers from the capital, and that some casualties were possible. Despite the force of Friday's tremor, the country appeared to have been spared the destruction of other recent powerful quakes in the region, with no deaths or injuries immediately reported. In the following hours, even as more than 40 aftershocks rattled the Isthmus Nation, the Panama Canal and Cobre Panama copper mine reported normal operations, and the Tocumen International Airport lifted a suspension on flights. Office workers in the upscale business hub of downtown Panama City fretted about how to get home in the snarl of traffic after the quake sent thousands into the streets.
3: Kenyan authorities have stepped up health screening and border surveillance after the country earlier this week recorded its first Ebola death linked to the ongoing outbreak in neighboring Democratic Republic of Congo. At the Malaba border crossing between Kenya and Uganda, health workers were seen screening travelers with thermal cameras, conducting temperature checks, and overseeing hand-washing measures as authorities sought to prevent further spread of the virus on Thursday, October 8th. Kenya's health ministry said the deceased, a Kenyan citizen who had been living in Democratic Republic of Congo, traveled through Uganda before arriving in Nairobi. He later tested positive for the Bundibugyo strain of Ebola and died while receiving treatment. Authorities said they were tracing contacts, including family members, healthcare workers, and fellow passengers. The country's first confirmed Ebola fatality has heightened concerns about cross-border transmission in East Africa, where the movement of traders, truck drivers, and other travelers can complicate efforts to contain outbreaks. Kenyan authorities say they have maintained heightened surveillance since the outbreak was declared in Congo and had expanded screening at points of entry following confirmation of the imported case.

0: Дональдом Трампом, как сообщила пресс-служба Кремля.
1: U.S. President Donald Trump said Friday that he had secured Russia's agreement for a major release of diesel as he eased war sanctions on Moscow in a push to lower energy costs ahead of midterm elections. Moscow has been hit with waves of sanctions by the United States and partners since its 2022 invasion of neighboring Ukraine. And President Volodymyr Zelensky criticized Trump for an unworthy and weak move. The deal comes weeks before key U.S. elections, where Trump's Republican Party risks losing its grip on Congress as voters express frustration over the mounting cost of living. Prices at U.S. gasoline and diesel pumps have surged since late February, when U.S.-Israel strikes targeting Iran triggered Tehran's blockage of the Strait of Hormuz, a critical waterway for energy transit.
2: That you are weak.
3: Yeah, by the way, I think you heard about the oil deal with Russia. That is a big deal. That is massive amounts of oil coming into our country. And I want to thank President Putin, to be honest with you. We have massive amounts of oil being coming into our country, and it's diesel, which is what we want. So thank you.
1: Russia will immediately supply over 300,000 tons of diesel fuel to the American and global marketplace, Trump said on social media after talks with Russian leader Vladimir Putin. The Kremlin said Russia reaffirmed its readiness to supply oil and oil products to the American and world markets. Trump added Moscow would supply 500,000 tons in November, followed by 1 million tons, with further larger releases promised.
4: While we are talking about peace, America is allowing Russia to export diesel fuel. This means, I don't know for certain, millions, billions. In any case, all that money goes toward the war against people, against Ukraine, against all of us. I believe our team is simply being used as a smokescreen, and that is certainly not fair. Nor is it how partners should treat each other. In my view, this is a weak decision. Unfortunately, a weak decision by strong partners.
1: The U.S. Treasury issued a temporary license Friday to enable Russian diesel to flow to global markets through April 2027.

The United Nations has warned that global economic growth is expected to slow in 2026 as rising energy prices and disruptions linked to the Middle East conflict put increasing pressure on economies worldwide. According to a new report by UN Trade and Development, the global economy is projected to expand by 2.6% this year, down from 2.9% in 2025. The agency expects growth to recover slightly to 2.7% in 2027, although geopolitical tensions and financial uncertainty continue to threaten the global economic outlook. Higher energy costs linked to the Middle East war have emerged as a major challenge, raising production expenses and adding pressure on businesses and consumers. Despite these difficulties, global trade in goods and services is forecast to grow by 4% in 2026, following a record $35 trillion in trade last year. However, the UN warned that the apparent resilience of the global economy is masking widening differences between advanced and developing countries. Western European economies continue to face weak investment, fragmented trade, and volatile energy prices, while South Korea and Japan are benefiting from stronger demand for semiconductors and electronic products. The report also highlighted the growing role of artificial intelligence and advanced technologies in shaping economic performance, with developing

0: The University of Michigan, as households grew more pessimistic about the broader economic outlook. The widely watched consumer sentiment index has weakened to 46.3 from the final reading of 48.1 in September, missing economists' expectations and falling for a third consecutive month. The current economic conditions index dropped to 44.7 from the final reading of 50.9 in September, while the expectations index rose to 47.3 from 46.3. The one-year inflation expectations ticked up from 4.6% in September to 4.7% in October, substantially exceeding the 3.4% seen in February before the Iran conflict began. The five-year inflation expectations also stepped up from 3.4% to 3.5%. Inflation expectations over both time horizons increased for the second straight month to their highest reading since May. The survey found that consumers across the political spectrum believe that the trajectory of the economy has weakened since the beginning of the year, and frustration over cost of living continues to mount. Overall, sentiment for lower income consumers and those with smaller stock portfolios dropped steeply this month. Groups that have fewer resources to weather increases in prices.
1: Wall Street closed higher Friday as the Dow climbed 0.8%, and the S&P 500 and NASDAQ added about 0.6 each. Stocks rebounded after losing ground Thursday as investors shifted their focus to next week, with third quarter earnings season set to start and inflation data expected. That could shed light on the Federal Reserve's next policy decision. Big banks are the first to report quarterly results, and analysts are looking for them to contribute to profit growth of 30% overall for the S&P 500. Eric Dinton, president and managing director of the Wealth Alliance, says he expects the giant technology companies to continue leading the way.
2: The AI build-out is alive and well. It is in the early innings. The companies that are participating, the Microsofts, the Alphabets, the Amazons, NVIDIAs, these are smart, smart companies that have made a ton of right decisions. Way more than wrong. The Mag 7's compounded its earnings at 35% a year for the last 10 years. I wouldn't want to bet against those guys, and I'm not. So I believe in it. I believe it's going to happen. I think it's bullish for stocks. It's bullish for the economy. It's bullish for corporate earnings.
1: Crude prices initially retreated before finishing fractionally higher. President Donald Trump said the U.S. will not launch any attacks on Iran before the midterm elections, adding that talks between Washington and Tehran aimed at ending the market-rattling Iran war were productive. Meanwhile, the mood of American consumers, who shoulder about 70% of the U.S. economy, has soured this month. That's according to the University of Michigan, which reported near-term expectations deteriorated to an all-time low. Stocks on the move included Humana, which jumped about 11.5%. After U.S. government data showed it was set to receive billions of dollars in bonuses related to enrollment of its members in highly rated Medicare Advantage plans. An apparel company, VF Corp, rose 3% after J.P. Morgan upgraded the shares to neutral, citing growth of its outdoor brands, including the North Face and Timberland.

Turkey's export climate strengthened further in September, reaching its highest level in more than 4 years, as improving demand across major international markets supported the country's manufacturing sector. According to the Istanbul Chamber of Industry, the Manufacturing Sector Export Markets Climate Index rose to 53.2 in September, up from 52.7 in August. The latest reading marked the strongest performance in 52 months, highlighting increasingly favorable conditions for Turkish exporters. The index has remained above the 50-point threshold, which signals improving export conditions every month since January 2024.

September also marked the fifth consecutive month of accelerating improvements in demand across Turkey's key export markets, reinforcing the positive outlook for the country's manufacturing exports. The latest figures point to a strengthening international demand environment for Turkish manufacturers, offering encouraging prospects for export growth and the country's broader economic performance. With export conditions at their strongest level in 52 months, Turkish manufacturers enter the final quarter of 2026 with renewed momentum and expectations of continued improvement in overseas demand.

defending champions Olympiacos recorded a comfortable 89-66 home victory over Istanbul's Anadolu Efes, improving in the EuroLeague to 3-1. The Greek side established an early advantage, leading 26-16 after the opening quarter. Efes responded with a 9-2 run early in the second period to reduce the deficit to 3 points at 28-25. But Olympiacos held a 35-31 lead at halftime. The hosts took control after the break, extending their advantage to 18 points at 54-36 midway through the third quarter. Although Efes briefly reduced the deficit to 9, Olympiacos finished the period 62-49 before pulling further clear in the fourth quarter. Gene Montero led Olympiacos with 16 points, while Tariq Jones added 11. Cameron Payne scored 12 points for Anadolu Efes, with P.J. Dozier contributing 11. The defeat left Anadolu Efes with a 1-3 record after four games.

Zalgiris Kaunas produced a 33-point final quarter away to Barcelona in the EuroLeague on Friday, outscoring their hosts by 17 points during the period to pick up an 88-81 win at Palau Blaugrana. Carson Edwards scored 11 of his team-high 19 points for Zalgiris during the fourth quarter, including two three-pointers, the second of which gave the visitors a lead with 1 minute and 54 seconds to go that they would not relinquish. Dustin Slava added 14 points, while Jonas Valanciunas and Marius Grigonis put up 12 points apiece as Zalgiris improved to 2-2 and moved up into eighth place in the standings. Justin Robinson finished with a game-high 20 points with 4 baskets from behind the three-point line, but he was the only Barcelona player to finish in double figures as the Catalan club slipped to 2-2, dropping 3 places to 9th in the standings. Judd Caulfield scored his first NHL goal and added an assist to help the Anaheim Ducks beat Winnipeg 5-1 on Friday night for the Jets' first regulation loss of the season. Tim Walsh and Mikko Granlund each had a goal and an assist, and Sam Colangelo and Nikita Nesterenko also scored to help the Ducks improve to 3-1-0. Dostal stopped 15 shots or Anaheim, allowing only Kyle Connor's goal. After the Jets trimmed it to 3-1 midway through the third period, Granlund sunk Winnipeg's hopes with a goal with 5:54 remaining. Connor, who was playing in his 700th NHL game, pulled the Jets to 3-1 when Mark Scheifele sent him in alone on Lucas Dostal for his 6th goal of the season. Clay Stevenson made 12 saves for Winnipeg. The Jets are 3-1-1. So up in the stand.

0: I think it's an exciting game. We are playing at home at Anfield against the City that is top of the league right now. They've won all their games. And I think they will go for the game, we will go for the game. I think it's going to be quite an open game. And we have to be ready. We have to be ready. We have to use also the help of our supporters. And I hope we are at the level of the game that is going to be high.
1: Yeah, we'll be.

A tough game for sure, tough test as you said, but again we need to be ready, not only, I mean, the focus has to be about the game, but also we know that the environment in Anfield is it's nice, probably will be even worse because of the situation, but again will be our duty to try to do our best and win the game.

Hello, I'm Su Dozar with your global weather update. Let's start. We begin in Europe, where light clouds continue to sweep quickly across the region. Bucharest will be partly cloudy, reaching 28 degrees. Athens has similar weather at 27. Farther west, temperatures have started to fall. Moscow is rainy at 16 degrees, and London has similar weather at 18. Across the Balkans, autumn has begun. Zagreb is rainy at 17 degrees, while Sarajevo is cloudy at 21. It's getting warmer for the Middle East, though. Beirut is partly cloudy at 28 degrees, and Gaza has similar weather and temperature. In South Asia, Baku is at 22 degrees, and New Delhi is partly cloudy at 32. Farther east, Shanghai is partly cloudy at 26, while Jakarta has similar weather at 35. Across Africa, Tripoli is partly cloudy at 34 degrees, Cape Town is cloudy at 19. In North America, Mexico City will be cloudy at 22 degrees, New York is partly cloudy for today. In South America, Rio de Janeiro is partly cloudy at 33 degrees, while Santiago is rainy at 18. Across Oceania, Sydney will be partly cloudy, and Melbourne has similar weather at 26. That's the latest global weather update. Stay tuned for more news and forecasts here on A News.

passenger and air traffic at King Khalid International Airport in Riyadh have returned to normal following two attacks that killed three Saudi citizens and injured several others. Saudi Arabia's General Authority of Civil Aviation said the attacks on Thursday targeted airport facilities and a Saudi Arabian Airlines aircraft. The wounded included citizens and residents of different nationalities, with injuries ranging from minor to serious.

Several people were taken to hospital for treatment, while property damage was also reported. Saudi state broadcaster said passenger movement was flowing smoothly and airport operations had resumed. It described the swift recovery as evidence of the resilience of the country's civil aviation system. The attacks came amid a series of strikes targeting Saudi civilian airports this week. Yemen's Houthi group said it had launched ballistic and cruise missiles at King Khalid International Airport, Najran Airport, and an air base in Khamis Mushait. Saudi authorities did not officially identify those responsible for the two attacks that killed three people.

0: Sheltering in dilapidated tents, Palestinians in Gaza City questioned the effectiveness of a ceasefire deal with Israel 1 year after it was announced. The deal, brokered by the United States, halted major fighting, but has failed to stop Israeli attacks. Israel's subsequent bombardment and ground operations in Gaza have killed more than 74,000 people, including at least 1,400 killed in the past year since a U.S.-brokered ceasefire.
1: Where is the ceasefire in Gaza? If there is a ceasefire in Gaza, why do we have strikes every day? Every day we have martyrs. Every day we have killed people. Every day we have wounded people.
0: The October 10th, 2025 ceasefire deal has left Israel in control of around two-thirds of Gaza, where it has demolished remaining buildings and ordered residents out. Almost all of Gaza's population need tents or help with shelter ahead of winter, with the El Nino weather phenomenon expected to bring heavier rainfall, while supplies remain scarce due to Israeli restrictions. The El Nino, which could be the strongest ever, according to the UN Weather Agency, could further weaken unsafe buildings and cause flooding amid the enclave's heavily damaged drainage systems. Almost 2 million people inside the enclave require assistance, but only about 17% of the needs for winter shelter supplies have been met by humanitarian actors.
2: 1 year after the ceasefire, almost a year after the ceasefire, we don't see any advancement in anything. The killing is the same, displacement is the same, not opening the border crossings, not everything, no aid. People find it difficult to get a drink of water. Even a drink of water is a problem for people today. We are all living in tents, and as you see, the system in which people live is getting from bad to worse. We didn't see any progress in negotiations or ceasefire.

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1: Palestinian farmers and Israeli peace activists clashed with Israeli militant invaders during the olive harvest in the occupied West Bank village of Deir Ibzi on Friday, as Israeli forces intervened at the scene. The Palestinian Red Crescent said its teams treated two people who were assaulted and sprayed with pepper spray by Israeli invaders in Deir Ibzi near Ramallah on Friday. Both were treated at the scene. Many Palestinian families rely on the annual olive harvest as a source of income, with the fruit and its oil forming a cornerstone of the rural economy and a symbol of attachment to the land, often passed down through generations of farming families. According to the Palestinian Colonization and Wall Resistance Commission, invader attacks have affected more than 147,000 trees in the occupied West Bank since October 2023 through destruction, uprooting, burning, or poisoning, including more than 100,000 olive trees.

0: U.S. President Donald Trump has ruled out further military strikes on Iran before November's midterm elections, saying that Washington and Tehran are holding productive discussions aimed at ending the war. In a social media post, Trump said that the United States will not launch attacks against Iran before the November 3rd elections, signaling a temporary pause in military escalation. The announcement comes as the conflict, which began with U.S. and Israeli strikes on Iran in February, continues to weigh on American public opinion and the political outlook for Trump's Republican Party. A recent poll found that around 60% of Americans disapprove of Trump's handling of the Iran conflict, with rising gasoline prices adding to concerns over the cost of living. Washington and Tehran have exchanged proposals in recent weeks aimed at ending the war and reopening the Strait of Hormuz, a vital shipping route for global energy supplies. However, major disagreements remain over Iran's nuclear program, with Tehran rejecting demands to abandon uranium enrichment or surrender its uranium stockpile.
1: As the financial center of the world,
0: despite Trump's comments about diplomatic progress, Washington has announced another round of sanctions targeting Iran's oil exports and maritime transportation networks. The U.S. Treasury Department imposed restrictions on individuals, shipping networks, and 17 vessels involved in transporting Iranian crude oil, petroleum products, and petrochemicals. American officials say that the measures are designed to cut off revenue supporting Iran's military operations and weaken the country's remaining oil export capabilities. The latest sanctions follow the reimposition of a U.S. blockade on Iranian ports in July after an earlier agreement between Washington and Tehran broke down. U.S. officials claim the combined pressure of sanctions and the blockade has severely restricted Iranian oil shipments, although analysts have questioned how much additional impact the latest measures will have.
2: As you know, it's virtually...
0: The developments highlight Washington's approach of maintaining economic pressure on Tehran while pursuing negotiations and ruling out new military attacks before the U.S. elections. With disagreements over nuclear enrichment, sanctions relief, and the Strait of Hormuz still unresolved, the prospects for a lasting agreement remain uncertain.

From the village of Sviatopetrivske in the Kiev region captured the man walking along a street near a kindergarten moments before an apparent drone struck nearby, triggering a large explosion and sending debris and smoke into the air. The location was verified from the buildings, crosswalk, and playground, which matched satellite imagery. The date was verified by the time stamp on the CCTV footage and statement from Kyiv regional governor that a Russian attack damaged a kindergarten and adjacent playground in Sviatopetrivske. Meanwhile, according to regional authorities, Russian strikes on Zaporizhia on Saturday killed at least 11 people, including 3 children. Ukrainian National Police said Russia had targeted residential neighborhoods in the city with 5 guided aerial bombs early Saturday morning, hitting 2 residential buildings. The strikes came a day after Ukrainian and European officials met in Miami in a renewed diplomatic push to end Russia's war in Ukraine.

0: A Ukrainian artillery crew from the Pomsta Border Brigade fired a domestically produced 155-millimeter Bohdana self-propelled howitzer during operations against Russian positions near Lyman in the Donetsk region on Wednesday. Reuters footage showed gunners preparing and adjusting the howitzer, loading shells, and firing during operations. The footage was reviewed by Ukrainian military as part of a reporting trip. No footage was removed. The commander of a Bohdana self-propelled howitzer, with the call sign Masya, said the Lyman direction is one of the toughest, but at the moment, Russians have even gone quiet. The Donetsk region has seen most of the fiercest battles of the war.
1: Вона не глушиться ні засобами РЕБа, ні чим. Вона куди її скерував, туди вона й буде постріл робити. 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
0: Ukraine still holds about 20% of Donetsk, while Russia wants to control all of it. Moscow's main territorial demand at negotiations that have so far stalled, but which the US wants to restart.

0: UN Secretary General Antonio Guterres congratulated Navanethem Navi Pillay on being awarded the 2026 Nobel Peace Prize on Friday. Guterres mentioned her contribution chairing the UN Independent International Commission of Inquiry on the occupied Palestinian territory and working on cases relating to international crimes, including the genocide in Rwanda, as the president of the International Criminal Tribunal for Rwanda. The commission a year ago concluded Israel was responsible for genocide in Gaza with a specific intent to destroy Palestinians in Gaza, a claim Israel has rejected.
1: I warmly congratulate Navi Pillay on being awarded the 2026 Nobel Peace Prize. For decades, she has been a champion of international law and human rights and a steadfast, independent voice of justice amidst some of the most historic international legal cases of our time. From her work in South Africa, defending Nelson Mandela and others who stood up against the oppressive apartheid regime, to her role as an international judge and president of the International Criminal Tribunal for Rwanda on cases relating to international crimes, including the genocide in Rwanda, to a tenure as United Nations High Commissioner on Human Rights, and to chairing the UN Independent International Commission of Inquiry on the occupied Palestinian territory. She has shown that the force of law must prevail over the law of force, and that defending human rights is the surest safeguard against injustice. In its citation, the Nobel Committee reminded the world that peace must be built on lasting principles, not the will of the powerful. Today's prize is a tribute to all those working to uphold and defend international law, the rule of law and human rights, and secure peace, justice, and human dignity. Thank you.

accomplishments. The Nobel Prize was given out today to a liberal person who works at the United Nations who nobody has ever heard of. I've never heard of the person. I know a lot of people, I've never heard of this particular person, but congratulations anyway. In all of the wars that I have settled, I never spoke to the United Nations. They were of no help to me. The United States of America, represented by me as your president, should have received the Nobel Peace Prize, but didn't. And this is an indelible stain on the country of Norway and those people that made such a disgraceful and embarrassing decision. The Nobel Peace Prize has been forever discredited by a handful of radical ideologues who are anti-democracy and really enemies of civilization. And we will not forget, Norway, that you didn't give this prize with the greatest record in history, not eight wars. We should have had eight Nobel Prizes for each war.

0: Trump administration has announced sweeping sanctions against the International Criminal Court as part of its policy to dismantle the institution brick by brick. Secretary of State Marco Rubio says that the tribunal has overstepped its mandate by investigating Americans and Israelis. Neither the United States nor Israel are members of the court.
1: For decades now, both Republicans and Democrats have rejected the idea that the International Criminal Court has any power to prosecute American citizens, to prosecute military service members or political leaders, because America never joined the court. We don't need that court, and we don't want it. But now, globalist experts that are an ocean away, they don't care what you think.
0: The court, which was created in 2002 to prosecute the world's worst perpetrators of crimes against humanity, war crimes, and genocide, has already experienced sanctions. The Trump administration has sanctioned 13 of its current and former staff members. The sanctions will cut the ICC off from financial services, but Washington has given U.S. companies and individuals 6 months to wind down their operations with the ICC.
2: More than 100 people were arrested in Brussels after violence broke out on the sidelines of a demonstration against austerity measures planned by the Belgian government, authorities said. While between 30,000 and 50,000 people protested peacefully in the Belgian capital, hundreds of black-clad, masked youths sought confrontation with police even before the march began, news agency Belga reported. Rioters threw sticks, rubbish bins, glass bottles, and pyrotechnic devices at officers, while bicycles and a bus were set on fire, according to the report. Police responded with water cannon and tear gas. More than 100 people were temporarily taken into custody, Brussels Mayor Philippe Clos said. The demonstration was part of a nationwide day of strikes organized by trade unions to protest against the government's planned spending cuts and budget reforms. Ahead of the march, Bert Engelaar, president of the Socialist Trade Union, urged rioters to stay away from the protest. The Christian Trade Union, CSC, and the Socialist FGTB jointly organized the nationwide walkouts, which disrupted public transport in several Belgian cities. Around 100 flights were canceled at Brussels Airport, according to Belga, while rubbish collection services in Brussels were also affected. Belgium has a high level of public debt and a persistently large budget deficit. The center-right government led by Prime Minister Bart De Wever aims to achieve savings of around 10 billion euros by the end of its term in 2029. Separately, students in Belgium have been demonstrating for several days, demanding improvements to school buildings, learning conditions, and school schedules.

0: Yeah, yeah, it's been here for more than a century now. It hasn't been blocked in 68 when the student uprisings were happening in May 68. So this is quite a big thing for the school. But the government has been very disappointing in the last years. The repression, especially right now, going on, especially on students. The CRS are extremely violent. Just this morning, it's been prohibited to use the little water you put in your eyes when you've been gas lacrymogène. I'm not sure how you say this in English, sorry. But so yeah, they're repressing the students and they're forbidding to bring something to defend ourselves. So it's been extremely violent.
1: Well, here in France, the roof is falling down in some high schools. There are rats, there are problems of water. There are people that are not allowed to go into that school because they have certain clothes. They have problems of religion also. We have a lot of problems that are going on and going on. I remember taking part of protests in 2023, and we were standing and shouting the same signs. Well, the Prime Minister, I just think that it has to fall down. The government, we are in a place where we can just make the government fall down, and I think that we are not going to stop until something is happening, and this is with the end of our government, and this is maybe with the end of our republic as we know it.
2: Protesters marched Friday in Barcelona calling for a general strike on November 11th. Protesters gathered outside University of Barcelona's headquarters, ringing their house keys and holding up flashlights. A big funeral wreath was laid at the main stage as people holding up smartphone flashlights laid candles in tribute to Mara Carmen. Her death is reinvigorating housing protests and threatens to further polarize Spain ahead of a national elections next month when the housing issue will be central.
3: I think she has changed many things more than anything. She moved souls. She moved deep feelings that were inside each one of us, but that sometimes we don't realize we have. And she, despite her being 80 years old, she moved them.
4: She's watching now as an angel, with holding this key in the hand and really trying to to strengthen the awareness. And so, yeah, who knows? I mean, maybe that's the miracle we need, that something's going to change.
5: I think she just kind of sparked as a flashpoint because many people, I mean, I've seen people protesting evictions, you know, around Barcelona or even when I've been in other parts of Spain. But this was a particularly difficult case. I mean, a person that it really breaks your heart to see, you know, I think of like my grandma.
3: I think it was the stance turning point for a lot of people regarding real estate speculation and exacerbated by her tragic death. That's for sure. And I think this lady was the trigger of this. And it was about time. It was about time.
2: India's youth cockroach movement was set to hold fresh protests in the capital, New Delhi, on Saturday, intensifying a nationwide campaign against a contentious voter list revision that has fueled anger at Prime Minister Narendra Modi's government and election authorities. Thousands of protesters are expected at Jantar Mantar, the city's designated protest site, where authorities have imposed sweeping restrictions, including suspension of mobile internet.
6: This is one among the hundreds of barricades put up by police in the heart of New Delhi to stop thousands of supporters of India's cockroach movement to reach the protest venue, which is just 200 meters from this place. Thousands of India's cockroach movement supporters were expected to reach here to protest against India's election authorities. But the police seems committed to stop them from assembling here. They have suspended mobile internet services in central Delhi and around the protest area. Some train services have also been stopped.
2: The demonstration site has been cordoned off with yellow metal barricades, and thousands of police personnel have been deployed in and around the area. Restrictions on

0: train services and metro stations were expected to disrupt travel across the capital and make it harder for protesters to reach the venue. The police moved to intercept protesters before they could reach the protest site, chasing some away and detaining others. Those detained were bundled into police vehicles and driven away. At entry points to central New Delhi, officers stopped buses, cars, and other vehicles, boarding them to search for people headed to the demonstrations. Anti-riot vehicles equipped with tear gas launchers stood along key routes. Journalists also faced restrictions in some areas while trying to cover the demonstration. Protesters demand the resignation of Chief Election Commissioner Ganesh Kumar and an end to the change, which has removed more than 130 million names from voter lists so far.
1: This is a major challenge for Prime Minister Narendra Modi's government, which has denied the allegations of voter list fraud. Earlier demonstrations by India's cockroach movement forced his education minister to resign over repeated exam paper leaks.
0: The Election Commission and the government reject allegations of voter manipulation, saying the revision is intended to eliminate duplicate and ineligible entries.

Anthropic's artificial intelligence software submitted a false tip to a police website investigating unsolved murders and mistakenly filed forms on a U.S. government website, the company said in a blog post on Friday. The incidents come amid a series of reports in recent weeks about AI systems, including those developed by Anthropic and its rival OpenAI, behaving unexpectedly during test runs. The companies are training so-called AI agents, software designed to carry out tasks largely autonomously on behalf of users. Anthropic said the incidents occurred while preparing its AI to handle a range of online tasks. In July, the software submitted a tip through the Philadelphia Police Department's website claiming it might have information about an unsolved murder. It said it remembered seeing someone matching the description in the area at the time of the crime, although the website contained no description of a suspect. The submission left the contact field blank and was flagged as spam. Philadelphia police called it unacceptable that they had only learned of the incident now when Anthropic discovered it during a review of earlier tests in September. In other cases, the software was practicing filling out government forms. When it could not load a test form or accidentally closed it, it repeatedly navigated to the live website and submitted forms instead, Anthropic said. In one test, the AI was supposed to fill out a form without submitting it. It did so accidentally, having assumed there would be a confirmation page before the submission went through. Anthropic's AI submitted 20 non-immigrant visa applications to the U.S. State Department, Axios and the New York Times reported, citing government officials. However, the applications were incomplete and were not processed, they said. U.S. immigration agents have shot and wounded a man inside his car in New York City while a five-year-old child was present, triggering renewed criticism of U.S. President Donald Trump's immigration crackdown. The shooting took place in the Marble Hill neighborhood where federal immigration officers were carrying out an enforcement operation targeting a man from the Dominican Republic. The man was wounded and taken to a local hospital, while authorities confirmed that the child was physically unharmed and later reunited with a family member. The Department of Homeland Security said that officers had been attempting to arrest the man, who had a previous criminal conviction, but did not provide a detailed explanation of what prompted the shooting. Witnesses described hearing gunfire before seeing several immigration officers and vehicles surrounding the scene, with local police arriving shortly afterward. The incident prompted a strong response from New York Mayor Zohran Mamdani as he demanded an end to federal immigration enforcement operations in New York City, arguing that the raids are making communities less safe. The shooting is the latest in a series of violent encounters involving federal immigration agents since Trump returned to the White House.

0: New York City police released CCTV footage, which showed the moment federal immigration officers opened fire on a Dominican man while making an arrest in New York on Thursday. Footage showed two men aiming guns at a car window and trying to break open the door. Other footage of the same incident showed pedestrians running away from the spot while several people ran across the street with guns in their hands. Immigration and Customs Enforcement, ICE, officials opened fire on Oscar Belgal in New York because he drove his car into officers' vehicles and they believed their lives were in danger, a senior Immigration and Customs Enforcement official said Friday. ICE officials shot Belgal in the neck as he drove in a car with a five-year-old boy Thursday afternoon, officials said. Department of Homeland Security, DHS, did not describe exactly what led to the shooting, saying only that during the incident, an ICE officer discharged his weapon and that the man was injured. But City Police Commissioner Jessica Tisch said Belgal was pulling into a parking space when a federal officer in plain clothes approached with gun drawn, followed by another federal officer who also wasn't in uniform. Anti-ICE protesters rallied in New York on Friday after federal immigration agents shot and wounded a man during an attempted arrest in Manhattan. The protest followed the shooting of Oscar Belgal, whom U.S. officials said was in the country illegally and refused to leave his vehicle when approached by ICE officers on Thursday, October 8th, in Manhattan's Marble Hill neighborhood. U.S. immigration officials defended the agent's actions and criticized New York Mayor Zohran Mamdani for condemning ICE. Belgal was wounded in the incident, and a young child believed to be his son was in the back seat during the shooting, according to officials.
1: Eyes out of our city.
0: A building collapses after a magnitude 7.7 earthquake strikes near the southern coast of Panama. In Panama City, a vehicle was damaged and debris scattered across the street. The U.S. Geological Survey said the earthquake hit at a depth of 12.6 kilometers with an epicenter in a sparsely populated area about 200 kilometers from the capital and that some casualties were possible. Despite the force of Friday's tremor, the country appeared to have been spared the destruction of other recent powerful quakes in the region, with no deaths or injuries immediately reported. In the following hours, even as more than 40 aftershocks rattled the Isthmus Nation, the Panama Canal and Cobre Panama Copper Mine reported normal operations, and the Tocumen International Airport lifted a suspension on flights. Office workers in the upscale business hub of downtown Panama City fretted about how to get home in the snarl of traffic after the quake sent thousands into the streets.

Kenyan authorities have stepped up health screening and border surveillance after the country earlier this week recorded its first Ebola death linked to the ongoing outbreak in neighboring Democratic Republic of Congo. At the Malaba border crossing between Kenya and Uganda, health workers were seen screening travelers with thermal cameras, conducting temperature checks, and overseeing hand-washing measures as authorities sought to prevent further spread of the virus on Thursday, October 8th. Kenya's health ministry said the deceased, a Kenyan citizen who had been living in Democratic Republic of Congo, traveled through Uganda before arriving in Nairobi. He later tested positive for the Bundibugyo strain of Ebola and died while receiving treatment. Authorities said they were tracing contacts, including family members, healthcare workers, and fellow passengers. The country's first confirmed Ebola fatality has heightened concerns about cross-border transmission in East Africa, where the movement of traders, truck drivers, and other travelers can complicate efforts to contain outbreaks. Kenyan authorities say they have maintained heightened surveillance since the outbreak was declared in Congo and have expanded screening at points of entry following confirmation of the imported case.

0: Дональдом Трампом, как сообщила пресс-служба Кремля.
1: U.S. President Donald Trump said Friday that he had secured Russia's agreement for a major release of diesel as he eased war sanctions on Moscow in a push to lower energy costs ahead of midterm elections. Moscow has been hit with waves of sanctions by the United States and partners since its 2022 invasion of neighboring Ukraine. And President Volodymyr Zelensky criticized Trump for an unworthy and weak move. The deal comes weeks before key U.S. elections, where Trump's Republican Party risks losing its grip on Congress as voters express frustration over the mounting cost of living. Prices at U.S. gasoline and diesel pumps have surged since late February, when U.S.-Israel strikes targeting Iran triggered Tehran's blockage of the Strait of Hormuz, a critical waterway for energy transit.
2: That you are weak because
3: of it. By the way, I think you heard about the oil deal with Russia. That is a big deal. That is massive amounts of oil coming into our country. And I want to thank President Putin, to be honest with you. We have massive amounts of oil being coming into our country, and it's diesel, which is what we want. So thank you.
1: Russia will immediately supply over 300,000 tons of diesel fuel to the American and global marketplace, Trump said on social media after talks with Russian leader Vladimir Putin. The Kremlin said Russia reaffirmed its readiness to supply oil and oil products to the American and world markets. Trump added Moscow would supply 500,000 tons in November, followed by 1 million tons, with further larger releases promised.
4: While we are talking about peace, America is allowing Russia to export diesel fuel. This means, I don't know for certain, millions, billions. In any case, all that money goes toward the war against people, against Ukraine, against all of us. I believe our team is simply being used as a smokescreen, and that is certainly not fair. Nor is it how partners should treat each other. In my view, this is a weak decision. Unfortunately, a weak decision by strong partners.
1: The U.S. Treasury issued a temporary license Friday to enable Russian diesel to flow to global markets through April 2027.

The United Nations has warned that global economic growth is expected to slow in 2026 as rising energy prices and disruptions linked to the Middle East conflict put increasing pressure on economies worldwide. According to a new report by UN Trade and Development, the global economy is projected to expand by 2.6% this year, down from 2.9% in 2025. The agency expects growth to recover slightly to 2.7% in 2027, although geopolitical tensions and financial uncertainty continue to threaten the global economic outlook. Higher energy costs linked to the Middle East war have emerged as a major challenge, raising production expenses and adding pressure on businesses and consumers. Despite these difficulties, global trade in goods and services is forecast to grow by 4% in 2026, following a record $35 trillion in trade last year. However, the UN warned that the apparent resilience of the global economy is masking widening differences between advanced and developing countries. Western European economies continue to face weak investment, fragmented trade, and volatile energy prices, while South Korea and Japan are benefiting from stronger demand for semiconductors and electronic products. The report also highlighted the growing role of artificial intelligence and advanced technologies in shaping economic performance, with developed countries attracting the majority of new investment in these sectors. The UN stressed that stronger international cooperation and broader access to investment and technology will be essential to preventing further economic divergence and supporting more balanced global growth.

0: in February before the Iran conflict began. The five-year inflation expectations also stepped up from 3.4% to 3.5%. Inflation expectations over both time horizons increased for the second straight month to their highest reading since May. The survey found that consumers across the political spectrum believe that the trajectory of the economy has weakened since the beginning of the year, and frustration over cost of living continues to mount. Overall, sentiment for lower-income consumers and those with smaller stock portfolios dropped steeply this month. Groups that have fewer resources to weather increases in prices.
1: Wall Street closed higher Friday as the Dow climbed 0.8%, and the S&P 500 and NASDAQ added about 0.6 each. Stocks rebounded after losing ground Thursday as investors shifted their focus to next week, with third quarter earnings season set to start and inflation data expected. That could shed light on the Federal Reserve's next policy decision. Big banks are the first to report quarterly results, and analysts are looking for them to contribute to profit growth of 30% overall for the S&P 500. Eric Dinton, president and managing director of the Wealth Alliance, says he expects the giant technology companies to continue leading the way.
2: The AI build-out is alive and well. It is in the early innings. The companies that are participating, the Microsofts, the Alphabets, the Amazons, NVIDIAs, these are smart, smart companies that have made a ton of right decisions, way more than wrong. The Mag 7's compounded its earnings at 35% a year for the last 10 years. I wouldn't want to bet against those guys, and I'm not. So I believe in it. I believe it's going to happen. I think it's bullish for stocks, it's bullish for the economy, it's bullish for corporate earnings.
1: Crude prices initially retreated before finishing fractionally higher. President Donald Trump said the U.S. will not launch any attacks on Iran before the midterm elections, adding that talks between Washington and Tehran aimed at ending the market-rattling Iran war were productive. Meanwhile, the mood of American consumers, who shoulder about 70% of the U.S. economy, has soured this month. That's according to the University of Michigan, which reported near-term expectations deteriorated to an all-time low. Stocks on the move included Humana, which jumped about 11.5%. After U.S. government data showed it was set to receive billions of dollars in bonuses related to enrollment of its members in highly rated Medicare Advantage plans. An apparel company, VF Corp, rose 3% after J.P. Morgan upgraded the shares to neutral, citing growth of its outdoor brands, including the North Face and Timberland.

Turkey's export climate strengthened further in September, reaching its highest level in more than 4 years, as improving demand across major international markets supported the country's manufacturing sector. According to the Istanbul Chamber of Industry, the Manufacturing Sector Export Markets Climate Index rose to 53.2 in September, up from 52.7 in August. The latest reading marked the strongest performance in 52 months, highlighting increasingly favorable conditions for Turkish exporters. The index has remained above the 50-point threshold, which signals improving export conditions every month since January 2024. September also marked the fifth consecutive month of accelerating improvements in demand across Turkey's key export markets, reinforcing the positive outlook for the country's manufacturing exports. The latest figures point to a strengthening international demand environment for Turkish manufacturers, offering encouraging prospects for export growth and the country's broader economic performance. With export conditions at their strongest level in 52 months, Turkish manufacturers enter the final quarter of 2026 with renewed momentum and expectations.

defending champions Olympiacos recorded a comfortable 89-66 home victory over Istanbul's Anadolu Efes, improving in the EuroLeague to 3-1. The Greek side established an early advantage, leading 26-16 after the opening quarter. Efes responded with a 9-2 run early in the second period to reduce the deficit to 3 points at 28-25. But Olympiacos held a 35-31 lead at halftime. The hosts took control after the break, extending their advantage to 18 points at 54-36 midway through the third quarter. Although Efes briefly reduced the deficit to 9, Olympiacos finished the period 62-49 before pulling further clear in the fourth quarter. Gene Montero led Olympiacos with 16 points, while Tariq Jones added 11. Cameron Payne scored 12 points for Anadolu Efes, with P.J. Dozier contributing 11. The defeat left Anadolu Efes with a 1-3 record after four games. Zalgiris Kaunas produced a 33-point final quarter away to Barcelona in the EuroLeague on Friday, outscoring their hosts by 17 points during the period to pick up an 88-81 win at Palau Blaugrana. Carson Edwards scored 11 of his team-high 19 points for Zalgiris during the fourth quarter, including 2 3-pointers, the second of which gave the visitors a lead with 1 minute and 54 seconds to go that they would not relinquish. Dustin Slava added 14 points, while Jonas Valanciunas and Marius Grigonis put up 12 points apiece as Zalgiris improved to 2-2 and moved up into 8th place in the standings. Justin Robinson finished with a game-high 20 points with 4 baskets from behind the 3-point line, but he was the only Barcelona player to finish in double figures as the Catalan club slipped to 2-2, dropping 3 places to 9th in the standings. Judd Caulfield scored his first NHL goal and added an assist to help the Anaheim Ducks beat Winnipeg 5-1 on Friday night for the Jets' first regulation loss of the season. Tim Walsh and Mikko Granlund each had a goal and an assist, and Sam Colangelo and Nikita Nesterenko also scored to help the Ducks improve to 3-1-0. Dostal stopped 15 shots or Anaheim, allowing only Kyle Connor's goal. After the Jets trimmed it to 3-1 midway through the third period, Granlund sunk Winnipeg's hopes with a goal with 5:54 remaining. Connor, who was playing in his 700th NHL game, pulled the Jets to 3-1 when Mark Scheifele sent him in alone on Lucas Dostal for his 6th goal of the season. Clay Stevenson made 12 saves for Winnipeg. The Jets are 3-1-1.

0: I think it's an exciting game. We are playing at home at Anfield against the City that is top of the league right now. They've won all their games. And I think they will go for the game, we will go for the game. I think it's going to be quite an open game. And we have to be ready. We have to be ready. We have to use also the help of our supporters. And I hope we are at the level of the game that is going to be high.
1: Yeah, will be a tough game for sure. Tough test, as you said. But again, we need to be ready. Not only. I mean, the focus has to be about the game. But also, we know that the environment in Anfield is. It's nice, probably will be even worse because of the situation, but again, will be our duty to try to do our best and win the game.

passenger and air traffic at King Khalid International Airport in Riyadh have returned to normal following two attacks that killed three Saudi citizens and injured several others. Saudi Arabia's General Authority of Civil Aviation said the attacks on Thursday targeted airport facilities and a Saudi Arabian Airlines aircraft. The wounded included citizens and residents of different nationalities, with injuries ranging from minor to serious. Several people were taken to hospital for treatment, while property damage was also reported. Saudi state broadcaster said passenger movement was flowing smoothly and airport operations had resumed. It described the swift recovery as evidence of the resilience of the country's civil aviation system. The attacks came amid a series of strikes targeting Saudi civilian airports this week. Yemen's Houthi group said it had launched ballistic and cruise missiles at King Khalid International Airport, Najran Airport, and an air base in Khamis Mushait. Saudi authorities did not officially identify those responsible for the two attacks that killed three people.

0: Sheltering in dilapidated tents, Palestinians in Gaza City questioned the effectiveness of a ceasefire deal with Israel 1 year after it was announced. The deal, brokered by the United States, halted major fighting, but has failed to stop Israeli attacks. Israel's subsequent bombardment and ground operations in Gaza have killed more than 74,000 people, including at least 1,400 killed in the past year since a U.S.-brokered ceasefire.
1: Where is the ceasefire in Gaza? If there is a ceasefire in Gaza, why do we have strikes every day? Every day we have martyrs, every day we have killed people, every day we have wounded people.
0: The October 10th, 2025 ceasefire deal has left Israel in control of around two-thirds of Gaza, where it has demolished remaining buildings and ordered residents out. Almost all of Gaza's population need tents or help with shelter ahead of winter, with the El Nino weather phenomenon expected to bring heavier rainfall, while supplies remain scarce due to Israeli restrictions. The El Nino, which could be the strongest ever, according to the UN Weather Agency, could further weaken unsafe buildings and cause flooding amid the enclave's heavily damaged drainage systems. Almost 2 million people inside the enclave require assistance, but only about 17% of the needs for winter shelter supplies have been met by humanitarian actors.
2: 1 year after the ceasefire, almost a year after the ceasefire, we don't see any advancement in anything. The killing is the same, displacement is the same, not opening the border crossings, not everything, no aid. People find it difficult to get a drink of water. Even a drink of water is a problem for people today. We are all living in tents, and as you see, the system in which people live is getting from bad to worse. We didn't see any progress in negotiations or ceasefire.

0: U.S. President Donald Trump has ruled out further military strikes on Iran before November's midterm elections, saying that Washington and Tehran are holding productive discussions aimed at ending the war. In a social media post, Trump said that the United States will not launch attacks against Iran before the November 3rd elections, signaling a temporary pause in military escalation. The announcement comes as the conflict, which began with U.S. and Israeli strikes on Iran in February, continues to weigh on American public opinion and the political outlook for Trump's Republican Party. A recent poll found that around 60% of Americans disapprove of Trump's handling of the Iran conflict, with rising gasoline prices adding to concerns over the cost of living. Washington and Tehran have exchanged proposals in recent weeks aimed at ending the war and reopening the Strait of Hormuz, a vital shipping route for global energy supplies. However, major disagreements remain over Iran's nuclear program, with Tehran rejecting demands to abandon uranium enrichment or surrender its uranium stockpile.
1: As the financial center of the world,
0: despite Trump's comments about diplomatic progress, Washington has announced another round of sanctions targeting Iran's oil exports and maritime transportation networks. The U.S. Treasury Department imposed restrictions on individuals, shipping networks, and 17 vessels involved in transporting Iranian crude oil, petroleum products, and petrochemicals. American officials say that the measures are designed to cut off revenue supporting Iran's military operations and weaken the country's remaining oil export capabilities. The latest sanctions follow the reimposition of a U.S. blockade on Iranian ports in July after an earlier agreement between Washington and Tehran broke down. U.S. officials claim the combined pressure of sanctions and the blockade has severely restricted Iranian oil shipments, although analysts have questioned how much additional impact the latest measures will have.
2: As you know, it's virtually...
0: The developments highlight Washington's approach of maintaining economic pressure on Tehran while pursuing negotiations and ruling out new military attacks before the U.S. elections. With disagreements over nuclear enrichment, sanctions relief, and the Strait of Hormuz still unresolved, the prospects for a lasting agreement remain uncertain.

A man narrowly escaped a Russian drone strike near Kyiv. CCTV footage obtained by Reuters showed on Thursday. Video from the village of Sviatopetrivske in the Kyiv region captured the man walking along a street near a kindergarten moments before an apparent drone struck nearby, triggering a large explosion and sending debris and smoke into the air. The location was verified from the buildings, crosswalk, and playground, which matched satellite imagery. The date was verified by the time stamp on the CCTV footage and statement from Kyiv regional governor that a Russian attack damaged a kindergarten and adjacent playground in Sviatopetrivska. Meanwhile, according to regional authorities, Russian strikes on Zaporizhia on Saturday killed at least 11 people, including 3 children.

Ukrainian national police said Russia had targeted residential neighborhoods in the city with 5 guided aerial bombs early Saturday morning, hitting 2 residential buildings. The strikes came a day after Ukrainian and European officials met in Miami in a renewed diplomatic push to end Russia's war in Ukraine.

0: A Ukrainian artillery crew from the Pomsta Border Brigade fired a domestically produced 155-millimeter Bohdana self-propelled howitzer during operations against Russian positions near Lyman in the Donetsk region on Wednesday. Reuters footage showed gunners preparing and adjusting the howitzer, loading shells, and firing during operations. The footage was reviewed by Ukrainian military as part of a reporting trip. No footage was removed. The commander of a Bohdana self-propelled howitzer, with the call sign Masya, said the Lyman direction is one of the toughest, but at the moment, Russians have even gone quiet. The Donetsk region has seen most of the fiercest battles of the war.
1: Вона не глушиться ні засобами РЕБа, ні чим. Вона куди її скерував, туди вона й буде постріл робити. 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
0: Ukraine still holds about 20% of Donetsk, while Russia wants to control all of it. Moscow's main territorial demand at negotiations that have so far stalled, but which the US wants to restart.

0: UN Secretary General Antonio Guterres congratulated Navanethem Navi Pillay on being awarded the 2026 Nobel Peace Prize on Friday. Guterres mentioned her contribution chairing the UN Independent International Commission of Inquiry on the occupied Palestinian territory and working on cases relating to international crimes, including the genocide in Rwanda, as the president of the International Criminal Tribunal for Rwanda. The commission a year ago concluded Israel was responsible for genocide in Gaza with a specific intent to destroy Palestinians in Gaza, a claim Israel has rejected.
1: I warmly congratulate Navi Pillay on being awarded the 2026 Nobel Peace Prize. For decades, she has been a champion of international law and human rights and a steadfast, independent voice of justice amid some of the most historic international legal cases of our time. From her work in South Africa, defending Nelson Mandela and others who stood up against the oppressive apartheid regime, to her role as an international judge and president of the International Criminal Tribunal for Rwanda on cases relating to international crimes, including the genocide in Rwanda, to a tenure as United Nations High Commissioner on Human Rights, and to chairing the UN Independent International Commission of Inquiry on the occupied Palestinian territory. She has shown that the force of law must prevail over the law of force, and that defending human rights is the surest safeguard against injustice. In its citation, the Nobel Committee reminded the world that peace must be built on lasting principles, not the will of the powerful. Today's prize is a tribute to all those working to uphold and defend international law, the rule of law and human rights, and secure peace, justice, and human dignity. Thank you.

despite all of this and all of these unbelievable accomplishments, the Nobel Prize was given out today to a liberal person who works at the United Nations who nobody has ever heard of. I've never heard of the person. I know a lot of people, I've never heard of this particular person, but congratulations anyway. In all of the wars that I have settled, I never spoke to the United Nations. They were of no help to me. The United States of America, represented by me as your president, should have received the Nobel Peace Prize, but didn't. And this is an indelible stain on the country of Norway and those people that made such a

disgraceful and embarrassing decision. The Nobel Peace Prize has been forever discredited by a handful of radical ideologues who are anti-democracy and really enemies of civilization. And we will not forget, Norway, that you didn't give this prize with the greatest record in history, not 8 wars. We should have had 8 Nobel Prizes for each war.

0: Trump administration has announced sweeping sanctions against the International Criminal Court as part of its policy to dismantle the institution brick by brick. Secretary of State Marco Rubio says that the tribunal has overstepped its mandate by investigating Americans and Israelis. Neither the United States nor Israel are members of the court.
1: For decades now, both Republicans and Democrats have rejected the idea that the International Criminal Court has any power to prosecute American citizens, to prosecute military service members or political leaders, because an American never joined the court. We don't need that court, and we don't want it. But now, globalist experts that are an ocean away, they don't care what you think.
0: The court, which was created in 2002 to prosecute the world's worst perpetrators of crimes against humanity, war crimes, and genocide, has already experienced sanctions. The Trump administration has sanctioned 13 of its current and former staff members. The sanctions will cut the ICC off from financial services, but Washington has given U.S. companies and individuals 6 months to wind down their operations with the ICC.

more than 100 people were arrested in Brussels after violence broke out on the sidelines of a demonstration against austerity measures planned by the Belgian government, authorities said. While between 30,000 and 50,000 people protested peacefully in the Belgian capital, hundreds of black-clad, masked youths sought confrontation with police even before the march began, news agency Belga reported. Rioters threw sticks, rubbish bins, glass bottles, and pyrotechnic devices at officers, while bicycles and a bus were set on fire, according to the report. Police responded with water cannon and tear gas. More than 100 people were temporarily taken into custody, Brussels Mayor Philippe Clos said. The demonstration was part of a nationwide day of strikes organized by trade unions to protest against the government's planned spending cuts and budget reforms. Ahead of the march, Bert Engelaar, president of the Socialist Trade Union, urged rioters to stay away from the protest. The Christian Trade Union, CSC, and the Socialist FGTB jointly organized the nationwide walkouts, which disrupted public transport in several Belgian cities. Around 100 flights were canceled at Brussels Airport, according to Belga, while rubbish collection services in Brussels were also affected. Belgium has a high level of public debt and a persistently large budget deficit. The center-right government led by Prime Minister Bart De Wever aims to achieve savings of around 10 billion euros by the end of its term in 2029. Separately, students in Belgium have been demonstrating for several days, demanding improvements to school buildings, learning conditions, and school schedules.

0: Yeah, yeah, it's been here for more than a century now. It hasn't been blocked in 68 when the student uprisings were happening in May 68. So this is quite a big thing for the school. But the government has been very disappointing in the last years. The repression, especially right now, going on, especially on students. The CRS are extremely violent. Just this morning, it's been prohibited to use the little water you put in your eyes when you've been gas lacrymogène. I'm not sure how you say this in English, sorry. But so, yeah, they're repressing the students and they're forbidding to bring something to defend ourselves. So it's been extremely violent.
1: Well, here in France,

0: the roof is falling down in some high schools. There are rats, there are problems of water. There are people that are not allowed to go into that school because they have certain clothes. They have problems of religion also. We have a lot of problems that are going on and going on. I remember taking part of protests in 2023, and we were standing and shouting the same signs. Well, the Prime Minister, I just think that it has to fall down. The government, we are in a place where we can just make the government fall down, and I think that we are not going to stop until something is happening, and this is with the end of our government, and this is maybe with the end of our republic as we know it.
1: Protesters marched Friday in Barcelona calling for a general strike on November 11th. Protesters gathered outside University of Barcelona's headquarters, ringing their house keys and holding up flashlights. A big funeral wreath was laid at the main stage as people holding up smartphone flashlights laid candles in tribute to Mara Carmel. Her death is reinvigorating housing protests and threatens to further polarize Spain ahead of a national elections next month when the housing issue will be central.
2: I think she has changed many things more than anything. She moved souls. She moved deep feelings that were inside each one of us, but that sometimes we don't realize we have. And she, despite her being 80 years old, she moved them.
3: She's watching now as an angel, with holding this key in the hand and really trying to make to strengthen the awareness. And so, yeah, who knows? I mean, maybe that's the miracle we need, that something's going to change.
4: I think she just kind of sparked as a flashpoint because many people, I mean, I've seen people protesting evictions, you know, around Barcelona or even when I've been in other parts of Spain. But this was a particularly difficult case. I mean, a person that it really breaks your heart to see, you know, I think of like my grandma.
2: I think it was the stance turning point for a lot of people regarding real estate speculation and exacerbated by her tragic death. That's for sure. And I think this lady was a trigger of this. And it was about time. It was about time.
1: India's youth cockroach movement was set to hold fresh protests in the capital, New Delhi, on Saturday, intensifying a nationwide campaign against a contentious voter list revision that has fueled anger at Prime Minister Narendra Modi's government and election authorities. Thousands of protesters are expected at Jantar Mantar, the city's designated protest site, where authorities have imposed sweeping restrictions, including suspension of mobile internet.
5: This is one among the hundreds of barricades put up by police in the heart of New Delhi to stop thousands of supporters of India's cockroach movement to reach the protest venue, which is just 200 meters from this place. Thousands of India's cockroach movement supporters were expected to reach here to protest against India's election authorities. But the police seems committed to stop them from assembling here. They have suspended mobile internet services in central Delhi and around the protest area. Some train services have also been stopped.
1: The demonstration site has been cordoned off with yellow metal barricades, and thousands of police personnel have been deployed in and around the area. Restrictions on train services and metro stations were expected to disrupt travel across the capital and make it harder for protesters to reach the venue. The police moved to intercept protesters before they could reach the protest site, chasing some away and detaining others. Those detained were bundled into police vehicles and driven away. At entry points to central New Delhi, officers stopped buses, cars, and other vehicles, boarding them to search for people headed to the demonstrations. Anti-riot vehicles equipped with tear gas launchers stood along key routes. Journalists also faced restrictions in some areas while trying to cover the demonstration. Protesters demand the resignation of Chief Election Commissioner Ganesh Kumar.

0: and an end to the change, which has removed more than 130 million names from voter lists so far.
1: This is a major challenge for Prime Minister Narendra Modi's government, which has denied the allegations of voter list fraud. Earlier demonstrations by India's cockroach movement forced his education minister to resign over repeated exam paper leaks.
0: The Election Commission and the government reject allegations of voter manipulation, saying the revision is intended to eliminate duplicate and ineligible entries.

Anthropic's artificial intelligence software submitted a false tip to a police website investigating unsolved murders and mistakenly filed forms on a U.S. government website, the company said in a blog post on Friday. The incidents come amid a series of reports in recent weeks about AI systems, including those developed by Anthropic and its rival OpenAI, behaving unexpectedly during test runs. The companies are training so-called AI agents, software designed to carry out tasks largely autonomously on behalf of users. Anthropic said the incidents occurred while preparing its AI to handle a range of online tasks. In July, the software submitted a tip through the Philadelphia Police Department's website claiming it might have information about an unsolved murder. It said it remembered seeing someone matching the description in the area at the time of the crime, although the website contained no description of a suspect. The submission left the contact field blank and was flagged as spam. Philadelphia police called it unacceptable that they had only learned of the incident now, when Anthropic discovered it during a review of earlier tests in September. In other cases, the software was practicing filling out government forms. When it could not load a test form or accidentally closed it, it repeatedly navigated to the live website and submitted forms instead, Anthropic said. In one test, the AI was supposed to fill out a form without submitting it. It did so accidentally, having assumed there would be a confirmation page before the submission went through. Anthropic's AI submitted 20 non-immigrant visa applications to the U.S. State Department, Axios and the New York Times reported, citing government officials. However, the applications were incomplete and were not processed, they said. U.S. immigration agents have shot and wounded a man inside his car in New York City while a five-year-old child was present, triggering renewed criticism of U.S. President Donald Trump's immigration crackdown. The shooting took place in the Marble Hill neighborhood where federal immigration officers were carrying out an enforcement operation targeting a man from the Dominican Republic. The man was wounded and taken to a local hospital, while authorities confirmed that the child was physically unharmed and later reunited with a family member. The Department of Homeland Security said that officers had been attempting to arrest the man, who had a previous criminal conviction, but did not provide a detailed explanation of what prompted the shooting. Witnesses described hearing gunfire before seeing several immigration officers and vehicles surrounding the scene, with local police arriving shortly afterward. The incident prompted a strong response from New York Mayor Zohran Mamdani as he demanded an end to federal immigration enforcement operations in New York City, arguing that the raids are making communities less safe. The shooting is the latest in a series of violent encounters involving federal immigration agents since Trump returned to the White House.

New York City police released CCTV footage, which showed the moment federal immigration officers opened fire on a Dominican man while making an arrest in New York on Thursday. Footage showed two men aiming guns at a car window and trying to break open the door. Other footage of the same incident showed pedestrians running away from the spot while several people ran across the street with guns in their hands. Immigration and Customs Enforcement, ICE, officials opened fire on Oscar Belgo.

0: all in New York because he drove his car into officers' vehicles and they believed their lives were in danger. A senior Immigration and Customs Enforcement official said Friday. ICE officials shot Belgal in the neck as he drove in a car with a 5-year-old boy Thursday afternoon, officials said. Department of Homeland Security, DHS, did not describe exactly what led to the shooting, saying only that during the incident, an ICE officer discharged his weapon and that the man was injured. But City Police Commissioner Jessica Tisch said Belgal was pulling into a parking space when a federal officer in plain clothes approached with gun drawn, followed by another federal officer who also wasn't in uniform. Anti-ICE protesters rallied in New York on Friday after federal immigration agents shot and wounded a man during an attempted arrest in Manhattan. The protest followed the shooting of Oscar Belgal, whom U.S. officials said was in the country illegally and refused to leave his vehicle when approached by ICE officers on Thursday, October 8th, in Manhattan's Marble Hill neighborhood. U.S. immigration officials defended the agent's actions and criticized New York Mayor Zohran Mamdani for condemning ICE. Belgal was wounded in the incident, and a young child believed to be his son was in the back seat during the shooting, according to officials.
1: Eyes out of our city.
0: A building collapses after a magnitude 7.7 earthquake strikes near the southern coast of Panama. In Panama City, a vehicle was damaged and debris scattered across the street.
2: What the fuck?
0: The U.S. Geological Survey said the earthquake hit at a depth of 12.6 kilometers with an epicenter in a sparsely populated area about 200 kilometers from the capital and that some casualties were possible. Despite the force of Friday's tremor, the country appeared to have been spared the destruction of other recent powerful quakes in the region, with no deaths or injuries immediately reported. In the following hours, even as more than 40 aftershocks rattled the Isthmus Nation, the Panama Canal and Cobre Panama Copper Mine reported normal operations, and the Tocumen International Airport lifted a suspension on flights. Office workers in the upscale business hub of downtown Panama City fretted about how to get home in the snarl of traffic after the quake sent thousands into the streets.
3: Kenyan authorities have stepped up health screening and border surveillance after the country earlier this week recorded its first Ebola death linked to the ongoing outbreak in neighboring Democratic Republic of Congo. At the Malaba border crossing between Kenya and Uganda, health workers were seen screening travelers with thermal cameras, conducting temperature checks, and overseeing hand-washing measures as authorities sought to prevent further spread of the virus on Thursday, October 8th. Kenya's health ministry said the deceased, a Kenyan citizen who had been living in Democratic Republic of Congo, traveled through Uganda before arriving in Nairobi. He later tested positive for the Bundibugyo strain of Ebola and died while receiving treatment. Authorities said they were tracing contacts, including family members, healthcare workers, and fellow passengers. The country's first confirmed Ebola fatality has heightened concerns about cross-border transmission in East Africa, where the movement of traders, truck drivers, and other travelers can complicate efforts to contain outbreaks. Kenyan authorities say they have maintained heightened surveillance since the outbreak was declared in Congo and had expanded screening at points of entry following confirmation of the imported case.

0: Дональдом Трампом, как сообщила пресс-служба Кремля.
1: U.S. President Donald Trump said Friday that he had secured Russia's agreement for a major release of diesel as he eased war sanctions on Moscow in a push to lower energy costs ahead of midterm elections. Moscow has been hit with waves of sanctions by the United States and partners since its 2022 invasion of neighboring Ukraine. And President Volodymyr Zelensky criticized Trump for an unworthy and weak move. The deal comes weeks before key U.S. elections, where Trump's

0: Republican Party risks losing its grip on Congress as voters express frustration over the mounting cost of living. Prices at U.S. gasoline and diesel pumps have surged since late February, when U.S.-Israel strikes targeting Iran triggered Tehran's blockage of the Strait of Hormuz, a critical waterway for energy transit.
1: That you are weak.
2: Yeah, by the way, I think you heard about the oil deal with Russia. That is a big deal. That is massive amounts of oil coming into our country. And I want to thank President Putin, to be honest with you. We have massive amounts of oil being coming into our country, and it's diesel, which is what we want. So thank you.
0: Russia will immediately supply over 300,000 tons of diesel fuel to the American and global marketplace, Trump said on social media after talks with Russian leader Vladimir Putin. The Kremlin said Russia reaffirmed its readiness to supply oil and oil products to the American and world markets. Trump added Moscow would supply 500,000 tons in November, followed by 1 million tons, with further larger releases promised.
3: While we are talking about peace, America is allowing Russia to export diesel fuel. This means, I don't know for certain, millions, billions. In any case, all that money goes toward the war against people, against Ukraine, against all of us. I believe our team is simply being used as a smokescreen, and that is certainly not fair. Nor is it how partners should treat each other. In my view, this is a weak decision. Unfortunately, a weak decision by strong partners.
0: The U.S. Treasury issued a temporary license Friday to enable Russian diesel to flow to global markets through April 2027.

The United Nations has warned that global economic growth is expected to slow in 2026 as rising energy prices and disruptions linked to the Middle East conflict put increasing pressure on economies worldwide. According to a new report by UN Trade and Development, the global economy is projected to expand by 2.6% this year, down from 2.9% in 2025. The agency expects growth to recover slightly to 2.7% in 2027, although geopolitical tensions and financial uncertainty continue to threaten the global economic outlook. Higher energy costs linked to the Middle East war have emerged as a major challenge, raising production expenses and adding pressure on businesses and consumers. Despite these difficulties, global trade in goods and services is forecast to grow by 4% in 2026, following a record $35 trillion in trade last year. However, the UN warned that the apparent resilience of the global economy is masking widening differences between advanced and developing countries. Western European economies continue to face weak investment, fragmented trade, and volatile energy prices, while South Korea and Japan are benefiting from stronger demand for semiconductors and electronic products. The report also highlighted the growing role of artificial intelligence and advanced technologies in shaping economic performance, with developed countries attracting the majority of new investment in these sectors. The UN stressed that stronger international cooperation and broader access to investment and technology will be essential to preventing further economic divergence and supporting more balanced global growth.

U.S. consumer sentiment kept falling in October, according to preliminary data released Friday from the University of Michigan, as households grew more pessimistic about the broader economic outlook. The widely watched consumer sentiment index has weakened to 46.3 from the final reading of 48.1 in September, missing economists' expectations and falling for a third consecutive month. The current economic conditions index dropped to 44.7 from the final reading of 50.9 in September, while the expectations index rose to 47.3 from 46.3. The one-year inflation expectations ticked up from 4.6% in September to 4.7% in October, substantially exceeding the 3.4% seen

0: Groups that have fewer resources to weather increases in prices.
1: Wall Street closed higher Friday as the Dow climbed 0.8% and the S&P 500 and NASDAQ added about 0.6 each. Stocks rebounded after losing ground Thursday as investors shifted their focus to next week, with third quarter earnings season set to start and inflation data expected. That could shed light on the Federal Reserve's next policy decision. Big banks are the first to report quarterly results, and analysts are looking for them to contribute to profit growth of 30% overall for the S&P 500. Eric Dinton, president and managing director of the Wealth Alliance, says he expects the giant technology companies to continue leading the way.
2: The AI build-out is alive and well. It is in the early innings. The companies that are participating, the Microsofts, the Alphabets, the Amazons, NVIDIAs, these are smart, smart companies that have made a ton of right decisions. Way, way more than wrong. The Mag 7's compounded its earnings at 35% a year for the last 10 years. I wouldn't want to bet against those guys, and I'm not. So I believe in it. I believe it's going to happen. I think it's bullish for stocks, it's bullish for the economy, it's bullish for corporate earnings.
1: Crude prices initially retreated before finishing fractionally higher. President Donald Trump said the U.S. will not launch any attacks on Iran before the midterm elections, adding that talks between Washington and Tehran aimed at ending the market-rattling Iran war were productive. Meanwhile, the mood of American consumers, who shoulder about 70% of the U.S. economy, has soured this month. That's according to the University of Michigan, which reported near-term expectations deteriorated to an all-time low. Stocks on the move included Humana, which jumped about 11.5% after U.S. government data showed it was set to receive billions of dollars in bonuses related to enrollment of its members in highly rated Medicare Advantage plans. An apparel company, VF Corp, rose 3% after J.P. Morgan upgraded the shares to neutral, citing growth of its outdoor brands, including the North Face and Timberland.

Turkey's export climate strengthened further in September, reaching its highest level in more than 4 years, as improving demand across major international markets supported the country's manufacturing sector. According to the Istanbul Chamber of Industry, the Manufacturing Sector Export Markets Climate Index rose to 53.2 in September, up from 52.7 in August. The latest reading marked the strongest performance in 52 months, highlighting increasingly favorable conditions for Turkish exporters. The index has remained above the 50-point threshold, which signals improving export conditions every month since January 2024. September also marked the fifth consecutive month of accelerating improvements in demand across Turkey's key export markets, reinforcing the positive outlook for the country's manufacturing exports. The latest figures point to a strengthening international demand environment for Turkish manufacturers, offering encouraging prospects for export growth and the country's broader economic performance. With export conditions at their strongest level in 52 months, Turkish manufacturers enter the final quarter of 2026 with renewed momentum and expectations of continued improvement in overseas demand.

leading 26-16 after the opening quarter. Efes responded with a 9-2 run early in the second period to reduce the deficit to 3 points at 28-25. But Olympiacos held a 35-31 lead at halftime. The hosts took control after the break, extending their advantage to 18 points at 54-36 midway through the third quarter. Although Efes briefly reduced the deficit to 9, Olympiacos finished the period 62-49 before pulling further clear in the fourth quarter. Gene Montero led Olympiacos with 16 points, while Tariq Jones added 11. Cameron Payne scored 12 points for Anadolu Efes, with P.J. Dozier contributing 11. The defeat left Anadolu Efes with a 1-3 record after four games. Zalgiris Kaunas produced a 33-point final quarter away to Barcelona in the EuroLeague on Friday, outscoring their hosts by 17 points during the period to pick up an 88-81 win at Palau Blaugrana. Carson Edwards scored 11 of his team-high 19 points for Zalgiris during the fourth quarter, including 2 3-pointers, the second of which gave the visitors a lead with 1 minute and 54 seconds to go that they would not relinquish. Dustin Slava added 14 points, while Jonas Valanciunas and Marius Grigonis put up 12 points apiece as Zalgiris improved to 2-2 and moved up into 8th place in the standings. Justin Robinson finished with a game-high 20 points with 4 baskets from behind the three-point line, but he was the only Barcelona player to finish in double figures as the Catalan club slipped to 2-2, dropping 3 places to 9th in the standings. Judd Caulfield scored his first NHL goal and added an assist to help the Anaheim Ducks beat Winnipeg 5-1 on Friday night for the Jets' first regulation loss of the season. Tim Walsh and Mikko Granlund each had a goal and an assist, and Sam Colangelo and Nikita Nesterenko also scored to help the Ducks improve to 3-1-0. Dostal stopped 15 shots for Anaheim, allowing only Kyle Connor's goal. After the Jets trimmed it to 3-1 midway through the third period, Granlund sunk Winnipeg's hopes with a goal with 5:54 remaining. Connor, who was playing in his 700th NHL game, pulled the Jets to 3-1 when Mark Scheifele sent him in alone on Lucas Dostal for his 6th goal of the season. Clay Stevenson made 12 saves for Winnipeg. The Jets are 3-1-1.

defending champions Olympiacos recorded a comfortable 89-66 home victory over Istanbul's Anadolu Efes, improving in the EuroLeague to 3-1. The Greek side established an early advantage,

0: I think it's an exciting game. We are playing at home at Anfield against the city that is top of the league right now. They've won all their games. And I think they will go for the game, we will go for the game. I think it's going to be quite an open game. And we have to be ready. We have to be ready. We have to use also the help of our supporters. And I hope we are at the level of the game that is going to be high.
1: Yeah, will be a tough game for sure. Tough test, as you said. But again, we need to be ready. Not only, the focus has to be about the game. But also, we know that the environment in Anfield is. It's nice, probably will be even worse because of the situation, but again, it will be our duty to try to do our best and win the game.

onward, I would like to describe.

passenger and air traffic at King Khalid International Airport in Riyadh have returned to normal following two attacks that killed three Saudi citizens and injured several others. Saudi Arabia's General Authority of Civil Aviation said the attacks on Thursday targeted airport facilities and a Saudi Arabian Airlines aircraft. The wounded included citizens and residents of different nationalities, with injuries ranging from minor to serious. Several people were taken to hospital for treatment, while property damage was also reported. Saudi state broadcaster said passenger movement was flowing smoothly and airport operations had resumed. It described the swift recovery as evidence of the resilience of the country's civil aviation system. The attacks came amid a series of strikes targeting Saudi civilian airports this week. Yemen's Houthi group said it had launched ballistic and cruise missiles at King Khalid International Airport, Najran Airport, and an air base in Khamis Mushait. Saudi authorities did not officially identify those responsible for the two attacks that killed three people.

Sheltering in dilapidated tents, Palestinians in Gaza City questioned the effectiveness of a ceasefire deal with Israel 1 year after it was announced. The deal, brokered by the United States, halted major fighting, but has failed to stop Israeli attacks. Israel's subsequent bombardment and ground operations in Gaza have killed more than 74,000 people, including at least 1,400 killed in the past.

0: Last year, since a U.S. brokered ceasefire.
1: Where is the ceasefire in Gaza? If there is a ceasefire in Gaza, why do we have strikes every day? Every day we have martyrs, every day we have killed people, every day we have wounded people.
0: The October 10th, 2025 ceasefire deal has left Israel in control of around two-thirds of Gaza, where it has demolished remaining buildings and ordered residents out. Almost all of Gaza's population need tents or help with shelter ahead of winter, with the El Nino weather phenomenon expected to bring heavier rainfall, while supplies remain scarce due to Israeli restrictions. The El Nino, which could be the strongest ever, according to the UN Weather Agency, could further weaken unsafe buildings and cause flooding amid the enclave's heavily damaged drainage systems. Almost 2 million people inside the enclave require assistance, but only about 17% of the needs for winter shelter supplies have been met by humanitarian actors.
2: 1 year after the ceasefire, almost a year after the ceasefire, we don't see any advancement in anything. The killing is the same, displacement is the same, not opening the border crossings, not everything, no aid. People find it difficult to get a drink of water. Even a drink of water is a problem for people today. We are all living in tents, and as you see, the system in which people live is getting from bad to worse. We didn't see any progress in negotiations or ceasefire.

Many Palestinian families rely on the annual olive harvest as a source of income, with the fruit and its oil forming a cornerstone of the rural economy and a symbol of attachment to the land, often passed down through generations of farming families. According to the Palestinian Colonization and Wall Resistance Commission, invader attacks have affected more than 147,000 trees in the occupied West Bank since October 2023 through destruction, uprooting, burning, or poisoning, including more than 100,000 olive trees.

0: U.S. President Donald Trump has ruled out further military strikes on Iran before November's midterm elections, saying that Washington and Tehran are holding productive discussions aimed at ending the war. In a social media post, Trump said that the United States will not launch attacks against Iran before the November 3rd elections, signaling a temporary pause in military escalation. The announcement comes as the conflict, which began with U.S. and Israeli strikes on Iran in February, continues to weigh on American public opinion and the political outlook for Trump's Republican Party. A recent poll found that around 60% of Americans disapprove of Trump's handling of the Iran conflict, with rising gasoline prices adding to concerns over the cost of living. Washington and Tehran have exchanged proposals in recent weeks aimed at ending the war and reopening the Strait of Hormuz, a vital shipping route for global energy supplies. However, major disagreements remain over Iran's nuclear program, with Tehran rejecting demands to abandon uranium enrichment or surrender its uranium stockpile.
1: As the financial center of the world,
0: despite Trump's comments about diplomatic progress, Washington has announced another round of sanctions targeting Iran's oil exports and maritime transportation networks. The U.S. Treasury Department imposed restrictions on individuals, shipping networks, and 17 vessels involved in transporting Iranian crude oil, petroleum products, and petrochemicals. American officials say that the measures are designed to cut off revenue supporting Iran's military operations and weaken the country's remaining oil export capabilities. The latest sanctions follow the reimposition of a U.S. blockade on Iranian ports in July after an earlier agreement between Washington and Tehran broke down. U.S. officials claim the combined pressure of sanctions and the blockade has severely restricted Iranian oil shipments, although analysts have questioned how much additional impact the latest measures will have.
2: As you know, it's virtually...
0: The developments highlight Washington's approach of maintaining economic pressure on Tehran while pursuing negotiations and ruling out new military attacks before the U.S. elections. With disagreements over nuclear enrichment, sanctions relief, and the Strait of Hormuz still unresolved, the prospects for a lasting agreement remain uncertain.

A man narrowly escaped a Russian drone strike near Kyiv. CCTV footage obtained by Reuters showed on Thursday. Video from the village of Sviatopetrivsk in the Kyiv region captured the man walking along a street near a kindergarten moments before an apparent drone struck nearby, triggering a large explosion and sending debris and smoke into the air. The location was verified from the buildings, crosswalk, and playground, which matched satellite imagery. The date was verified by the time stamp on the CCTV footage and statement from Kyiv regional governor that a Russian attack damaged a kindergarten and adjacent playground in Sviatopetrivsk. Meanwhile, according to regional authorities, Russian strikes on Zaporizhia on Saturday killed at least 11 people, including three children. Ukrainian National Police said Russia had targeted residential neighborhoods in the city with five guided aerial bombs early Saturday morning, hitting two residential buildings. The strikes came a day after Ukrainian and European officials met in Miami in a renewed diplomatic push to end Russia's war in Ukraine.

0: Fire Brigade fired a domestically produced 155-millimeter Bohdana self-propelled howitzer during operations against Russian positions near Lyman in the Donetsk region on Wednesday. Reuters footage showed gunners preparing and adjusting the howitzer, loading shells, and firing during operations. The footage was reviewed by Ukrainian military as part of a reporting trip. No footage was removed. The commander of a Bohdana self-propelled howitzer, with the call sign Masya, said the Lyman direction is one of the toughest. But at the moment, Russians have even gone quiet. The Donetsk region has seen most of the fiercest battles of the war.
1: Вона не глушиться ні засобами РЕБа, нічим. 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
0: Ukraine still holds about 20% of Donetsk, while Russia wants to control all of it. Moscow's main territorial demand at negotiations that have so far stalled, but which the U.S. wants to restart.

0: UN Secretary General Antonio Guterres congratulated Navanethem Navi Pillay on being awarded the 2026 Nobel Peace Prize on Friday. Guterres mentioned her contribution chairing the UN Independent International Commission of Inquiry on the occupied Palestinian territory and working on cases relating to international crimes, including the genocide in Rwanda, as the president of the International Criminal Tribunal for Rwanda. The commission a year ago concluded Israel was responsible for genocide in Gaza with a specific intent to destroy Palestinians in Gaza, a claim Israel has rejected.
1: I warmly congratulate Navi Pillay on being awarded the 2026 Nobel Peace Prize. For decades, she has been a champion of international law and human rights and a steadfast, independent voice of justice amid some of the most historic international legal cases of our time. From her work in South Africa, defending Nelson Mandela and others who stood up against the oppressive apartheid regime, to her role as an international judge and president of the International Criminal Tribunal for Rwanda on cases relating to international crimes, including the genocide in Rwanda, to a tenure as United Nations High Commissioner on Human Rights, and to chairing the UN Independent International Commission of Inquiry on the occupied Palestinian territory. She has shown that the force of law must prevail over the law of force, and that defending human rights is the surest safeguard against injustice. In its citation, the Nobel Committee reminded the world that peace must be built on lasting principles, not the will of the powerful. Today's prize is a tribute to all those working to uphold and defend international law, the rule of law and human rights, and secure peace, justice and human dignity. Thank you.

Despite all of this and all of these unbelievable accomplishments, the Nobel Prize was given out today to a liberal person who works at the United Nations who nobody has ever heard of. I've never heard of the person. I know a lot of people, I've never heard of this particular person, but congratulations anyway. In all of the wars that I have settled, I never spoke to the United Nations. They were of no help to me. The United States of America, represented by me as your president, should have received the Nobel Peace Prize, but didn't. And this is an indelible stain on the country of Norway and those people that made such a disgraceful and embarrassing decision. The Nobel Peace Prize has been forever discredited by a handful of radical ideologues who are anti-democracy and really enemies of civilization. And we will not forget, Norway, that you didn't give this prize with the greatest record in history, not eight wars. We should have had eight Nobel Prizes for each war.

0: Trump administration has announced sweeping sanctions against the International Criminal Court as part of its policy to dismantle the institution brick by brick. Secretary of State Marco Rubio says that the tribunal has overstepped its mandate by investigating Americans and Israelis. Neither the United States nor Israel are members of the court.
1: For decades now, both Republicans and Democrats have rejected the idea that the International Criminal Court has any power to prosecute American citizens, to prosecute military service members or political leaders, because America never joined the court. We don't need that court, and we don't want it. But now, globalist experts that are an ocean away, they don't care what you think.
0: The court, which was created in 2002 to prosecute the world's worst perpetrators of crimes against humanity, war crimes, and genocide, has already experienced sanctions. The Trump administration has sanctioned 13 of its current and former staff members. The sanctions will cut the ICC off from financial services, but Washington has given U.S. companies and individuals 6 months to wind down their operations with the ICC.

More than 100 people were arrested in Brussels after violence broke out on the sidelines of a demonstration against austerity measures planned by the Belgian government, authorities said. While between 30,000 and 50,000 people protested peacefully in the Belgian capital, hundreds of black-clad, masked youths sought confrontation with police even before the march began, news agency Belga reported. Rioters threw sticks, rubbish bins, glass bottles, and pyrotechnic devices at officers, while bicycles and a bus were set on fire, according to the report. Police responded with water cannon and tear gas. More than 100 people were temporarily taken into custody, Brussels Mayor Philippe Clos said. The demonstration was part of a nationwide day of strikes organized by trade unions to protest against the government's planned spending cuts and budget reforms. Ahead of the march, Bert Engelaar, president of the Socialist Trade Union, urged rioters to stay away from the protest. The Christian Trade Union, CSC, and the Socialist FGTB jointly organized the nationwide walkouts, which disrupted public transport in several Belgian cities. Around 100 flights were canceled at Brussels Airport, according to Belga, while rubbish collection services in Brussels were also affected. Belgium has a high level of public debt and a persistently large budget deficit. The center-right government led by Prime Minister Bart De Wever aims to achieve savings of around 10 billion euros by the end of its term in 2029. Separately, students in Belgium have been demonstrating for several days, demanding improvements to school buildings, learning conditions, and school schedules.

0: Yeah, yeah, it's been here for more than a century now. It hasn't been blocked in 68 when the student uprisings were happening in May 68. So this is quite a big thing for the school. But the government has been very disappointing in the last years. The repression, especially right now, going on, especially on students. The CRS are extremely violent. Just this morning, it's been prohibited to use the little water you put in your eyes when you've been gas lacrymogène. I'm not sure how you say this in English, sorry. But so yeah, they're repressing the students and they're forbidding to bring something to defend ourselves. So it's been extremely violent.
1: Well, here in France, the roof is falling down in some high schools. There are rats, there are problems of water. There are people that are not allowed to go into that school because they have certain clothes. They have problems of religion also. We have a lot of problems that are going on and going on. I remember taking part of protests in 2023 and we were standing and shouting the same signs. Well, the Prime Minister just think that it has to fall down. The government, we are in a place where we can just make the government fall down, and I think that we are not going to stop until something is happening, and this is with the end of our government, and this is maybe with the end of our republic as we know it.
2: Marched Friday in Barcelona calling for a general strike on November 11th. Protesters gathered outside University of Barcelona's headquarters, ringing their house keys and holding up flashlights. A big funeral wreath was laid at the main stage as people holding up smartphone flashlights laid candles in tribute to Mara Carmen. Her death is reinvigorating housing protests and threatens to further polarize Spain ahead of a national elections next month when the housing issue will be central.
3: I think she has changed many things more than anything. She moved souls. She moved deep feelings that were inside each one of us, but that sometimes we don't realize we have. And she, despite her being 80 years old, she moved them.
4: She's watching now as an angel, with holding this key in the hand and really trying to strengthen the awareness. And so, yeah, who knows? I mean, maybe that's the miracle we need, that something's going to change.
5: I think she just kind of sparked as a flashpoint because many people, I mean, I've seen people protesting evictions, you know, around Barcelona or even when I've been in other parts of Spain. But this was a particularly difficult case. I mean, a person that it really breaks your heart to see, you know, I think of like my grandma.
3: I think it was the stand's turning point for a lot of people regarding real estate speculation and exacerbated by her tragic death. That's for sure. And I think this lady was the trigger of this. And it was about time. It was about time.
2: India's youth cockroach movement was set to hold fresh protests in the capital, New Delhi, on Saturday, intensifying a nationwide campaign against a contentious voter list revision that has fueled anger at Prime Minister Narendra Modi's government and election authorities. Thousands of protesters are expected at Jantar Mantar, the city's designated protest site, where authorities have imposed sweeping restrictions, including suspension of mobile internet.
6: This is one among the hundreds of barricades put up by police in the heart of New Delhi to stop thousands of supporters of India's cockroach movement to reach the protest venue, which is just 200 meters from this place. Thousands of India's cockroach movement supporters were expected to reach here to protest against India's election authorities. But the police seems committed to stop them from assembling here. They have suspended mobile internet services in central Delhi and around the protest area. Some train services have also been stopped.
2: The demonstration site has been cordoned off with yellow metal barricades, and thousands of police personnel have been deployed in and around the area. Restrictions on train services and metro stations were expected to disrupt travel across the capital and make it harder for protesters to reach the venue. The police moved to intercept protesters before they could reach the protest site, chasing some away and detaining others. Those detained were bundled into police vehicles and driven away. At entry points to central New Delhi, officers stopped buses, cars, and other vehicles, boarding them to search for people headed to the demonstrations. Anti-riot vehicles equipped with tear gas launchers stood along key routes. Journalists also faced restrictions in some areas while trying to cover the demonstration. Protesters demand the resignation of Chief Election Commissioner Ganesh Kumar and an end to the change, which has removed more than 130 million names from voter lists so far.
6: This is a major challenge for Prime Minister Narendra Modi's government, which has denied the allegations of voter list fraud. Earlier demonstrations by India's cockroach movement forced his education minister to resign over repeated exam paper leaks.
2: The Election Commission and the government reject allegations of voter manipulation, saying the revision is intended to eliminate duplicate and ineligible entries.

Anthropic's artificial intelligence software submitted a false tip to a police website investigating unsolved murders and mistakenly filed forms on a U.S. government website, the company said in a blog post on Friday. The incidents come amid a series of reports in recent weeks about AI systems, including those developed by Anthropic and its rival OpenAI, behaving unexpectedly during test runs. The companies are training so-called AI agents, software designed to carry out tasks largely autonomously on behalf of users. Anthropic said the incidents occurred while preparing its AI to handle a range of online tasks. In July, the software submitted a tip through the Philadelphia Police Department's website claiming it might have information about an unsolved murder. It said it remembered seeing someone matching the description in the area at the time of the crime, although the website contained no description of a suspect. The submission left the contact field blank and was flagged as spam. Philadelphia police called it unacceptable that they had only learned of the incident now when Anthropic discovered it during a review of earlier tests in September. In other cases, the software was practicing filling out government forms. When it could not load a test form or accidentally closed it, it repeatedly navigated to the live website and submitted forms instead, Anthropic said. In one test, the AI was supposed to fill out a form without submitting it. It did so accidentally, having assumed there would be a confirmation page before the submission went through. Anthropic's AI submitted 20 non-immigrant visa applications to the U.S. State Department, Axios and the New York Times reported, citing government officials. However, the applications were incomplete and were not processed, they said. U.S. immigration agents have shot and wounded a man inside his car in New York City while a five-year-old child was present, triggering renewed criticism of U.S. President Donald Trump's immigration crackdown. The shooting took place in the Marble Hill neighborhood where federal immigration officers were carrying out an enforcement operation targeting a man from the Dominican Republic. The man was wounded and taken to a local hospital, while authorities confirmed that the child was physically unharmed and later reunited with a family member. The Department of Homeland Security said that officers had been attempting to arrest the man, who had a previous criminal conviction, but did not provide a detailed explanation of what prompted the shooting. Witnesses described hearing gunfire before seeing several immigration officers and vehicles surrounding the scene, with local police arriving shortly afterward. The incident prompted a strong response from New York Mayor Zohran Mamdani as he demanded an end to federal immigration enforcement operations in New York City, arguing that the raids are making communities less safe. The shooting is the latest in a series of violent encounters involving federal immigration agents since Trump returned to the White House.

0: New York City police released CCTV footage, which showed the moment federal immigration officers opened fire on a Dominican man while making an arrest in New York on Thursday. Footage showed two men aiming guns at a car window and trying to break open the door. Other footage of the same incident showed pedestrians running away from the spot while several people ran across the street with guns in their hands. Immigration and Customs Enforcement, ICE, officials opened fire on Oscar Belgal in New York because he drove his car into officers' vehicles and they believed their lives were in danger, a senior Immigration and Customs Enforcement official said Friday. ICE officials shot Belgal in the neck as he drove in a car with a 5-year-old boy Thursday afternoon, officials said. Department of Homeland Security, DHS, did not describe exactly what led to the shooting, saying only that during the incident, an ICE officer discharged his weapon and that the man was injured. But City Police Commissioner Jessica Tisch said Belgal was pulling into a parking space when a federal officer in plain clothes approached with gun drawn, followed by another federal officer who also wasn't in uniform. Anti-ICE protesters rallied in New York on Friday after federal immigration agents shot and wounded a man during an attempted arrest in Manhattan. The protest followed the shooting of Oscar Belgal, whom U.S. officials said was in the country illegally and refused to leave his vehicle when approached by ICE officers on Thursday, October 8th, in Manhattan's Marble Hill neighborhood. U.S. immigration officials defended the agent's actions and criticized New York Mayor Zohran Mamdani for condemning ICE. Belgal was wounded in the incident, and a young child believed to be his son was in the back seat during the shooting, according to officials.
1: Eyes out of our city.
0: A building collapses after a magnitude 7.7 earthquake strikes near the southern coast of Panama. In Panama City, a vehicle was damaged and debris scattered across the street.
2: What the fuck?
0: The U.S. Geological Survey said the earthquake hit at a depth of 12.6 kilometers with an epicenter in a sparsely populated area about 200 kilometers from the capital and that some casualties were possible. Despite the force of Friday's tremor, the country appeared to have been spared the destruction of other recent powerful quakes in the region, with no deaths or injuries immediately reported. In the following hours, even as more than 40 aftershocks rattled the Isthmus Nation, the Panama Canal and Cobre Panama Copper Mine reported normal operations, and the Tocumen International Airport lifted a suspension on flights. Office workers in the upscale business hub of downtown Panama City fretted about how to get home in the snarl of traffic after the quake sent thousands into the streets.
3: Kenyan authorities have stepped up health screening and border surveillance after the country earlier this week recorded its first Ebola death linked to the ongoing outbreak in neighboring Democratic Republic of Congo. At the Malaba border crossing between Kenya and Uganda, health workers were seen screening travelers with thermal cameras, conducting temperature checks, and overseeing hand-washing measures as authorities sought to prevent further spread of the virus on Thursday, October 8th. Kenya's health ministry said the deceased, a Kenyan citizen who had been living in Democratic Republic of Congo, traveled through Uganda before arriving in Nairobi. He later tested positive for the Bundibugyo strain of Ebola and died while receiving treatment. Authorities said they were tracing contacts, including family members, healthcare workers, and fellow passengers. The country's first confirmed Ebola fatality has heightened concerns about cross-border transmission in East Africa, where the movement of traders, truck drivers, and other travelers can complicate efforts to contain outbreaks. Kenyan authorities say they have maintained heightened surveillance since the outbreak was declared in Congo and had expanded screening at points of entry following confirmation of the imported case.

0: Дональдом Трампом, как сообщила пресс-служба Кремля.
1: U.S. President Donald Trump said Friday that he had secured Russia's agreement for a major release of diesel as he eased war sanctions on Moscow in a push to lower energy costs ahead of midterm elections. Moscow has been hit with waves of sanctions by the United States and partners since its 2022 invasion of neighboring Ukraine. And President Volodymyr Zelensky criticized Trump for an unworthy and weak move. The deal comes weeks before key U.S. elections, where Trump's Republican Party risks losing its grip on Congress as voters express frustration over the mounting cost of living. Prices at U.S. gasoline and diesel pumps have surged since late February, when U.S.-Israel strikes targeting Iran triggered Tehran's blockage of the Strait of Hormuz, a critical waterway for energy transit.
2: That you are weak.
3: Yeah, by the way, I think you heard about the oil deal with Russia. That is a big deal. That is massive amounts of oil coming into our country. And I want to thank President Putin, to be honest with you. We have massive amounts.

0: of oil being coming into our country, and it's diesel, which is what we want. So thank you.
1: Russia will immediately supply over 300,000 tons of diesel fuel to the American and global marketplace, Trump said on social media after talks with Russian leader Vladimir Putin. The Kremlin said Russia reaffirmed its readiness to supply oil and oil products to the American and world markets. Trump added Moscow would supply 500,000 tons in November, followed by 1 million tons, with further larger releases promised.
2: While we are talking about peace, America is allowing Russia to export diesel fuel. This means, I don't know for certain, millions, billions. In any case, all that money goes toward the war against people, against Ukraine, against all of us. I believe our team is simply being used as a smokescreen, and that is certainly not fair. Nor is it how partners should treat each other. In my view, this is a weak decision. Unfortunately, a weak decision by strong partners.
1: The U.S. Treasury issued a temporary license Friday to enable Russian diesel to flow to global markets through April 2027.

The United Nations has warned that global economic growth is expected to slow in 2026 as rising energy prices and disruptions linked to the Middle East conflict put increasing pressure on economies worldwide. According to a new report by UN Trade and Development, the global economy is projected to expand by 2.6% this year, down from 2.9% in 2025. The agency expects growth to recover slightly to 2.7% in 2027, although geopolitical tensions and financial uncertainty continue to threaten the global economic outlook. Higher energy costs linked to the Middle East war have emerged as a major challenge, raising production expenses and adding pressure on businesses and consumers. Despite these difficulties, global trade in goods and services is forecast to grow by 4% in 2026, following a record $35 trillion in trade last year. However, the UN warned that the apparent resilience of the global economy is masking widening differences between advanced and developing countries. Western European economies continue to face weak investment, fragmented trade, and volatile energy prices, while South Korea and Japan are benefiting from stronger demand for semiconductors and electronic products. The report also highlighted the growing role of artificial intelligence and advanced technologies in shaping economic performance, with developed countries attracting the majority of new investment in these sectors. The UN stressed that stronger international cooperation and broader access to investment and technology will be essential to preventing further economic divergence and supporting more balanced global growth.

U.S. consumer sentiment kept falling in October, according to preliminary data released Friday from the University of Michigan, as households grew more pessimistic about the broader economic outlook. The widely watched consumer sentiment index has weakened to 46.3 from the final reading of 48.1 in September, missing economists' expectations and falling for a third consecutive month. The current economic conditions index dropped to 44.7 from the final reading of 50.9 in September, while the expectations index rose to 47.3 from 46.3. The one-year inflation expectations ticked up from 4.6% in September to 4.7% in October, substantially exceeding the 3.4% seen in February before the Iran conflict began. The five-year inflation expectations also stepped up from 3.4% to 3.5%. Inflation expectations over both time horizons increased for the second straight month to their highest reading since May. The survey found that consumers across the political spectrum believe that the trajectory of the economy has weakened since the beginning of the year, and frustration over cost of living continues to mount. Overall, sentiment for lower income consumers and those with smaller stock portfolios dropped steeply this month. Groups

0: Reserve's next policy decision. Big banks are the first to report quarterly results, and analysts are looking for them to contribute to profit growth of 30% overall for the S&P 500. Eric Ditton, president and managing director of the Wealth Alliance, says he expects the giant technology companies to continue leading the way.
1: The AI build-out is alive and well. It is in the early innings. The companies that are participating, the Microsofts, the Alphabets, the Amazons, NVIDIAs, these are smart, smart companies that have made a ton of right decisions. Way more than wrong. The Mag 7's compounded its earnings at 35% a year for the last 10 years. I wouldn't want to bet against those guys, and I'm not. So I believe in it. I believe it's going to happen. I think it's bullish for stocks. It's bullish for the economy. It's bullish for corporate earnings.
0: Crude prices initially retreated before finishing fractionally higher. President Donald Trump said the U.S. will not launch any attacks on Iran before the midterm elections, adding that talks between Washington and Tehran aimed at ending the market-rattling Iran war were productive. Meanwhile, the mood of American consumers, who shoulder about 70% of the U.S. economy, has soured this month. That's according to the University of Michigan, which reported near-term expectations deteriorated to an all-time low. Stocks on the move included Humana, which jumped about 11.5%. After U.S. government data showed it was set to receive billions of dollars in bonuses related to enrollment of its members in highly rated Medicare Advantage plans. An apparel company, VF Corp, rose 3% after J.P. Morgan upgraded the shares to neutral, citing growth of its outdoor brands, including the North Face and Timberland.

Turkey's export climate strengthened further in September, reaching its highest level in more than 4 years, as improving demand across major international markets supported the country's manufacturing sector. According to the Istanbul Chamber of Industry, the Manufacturing Sector Export Markets Climate Index rose to 53.2 in September, up from 52.7 in August. The latest reading marked the strongest performance in 52 months, highlighting increasingly favorable conditions for Turkish exporters. The index has remained above the 50-point threshold, which signals improving export conditions every month since January 2024. September also marked the fifth consecutive month of accelerating improvements in demand across Turkey's key export markets, reinforcing the positive outlook for the country's manufacturing exports. The latest figures point to a strengthening international demand environment for Turkish manufacturers, offering encouraging prospects for export growth and the country's broader economic performance. With export conditions at their strongest level in 52 months, Turkish manufacturers enter the final quarter of 2026 with renewed momentum and expectations of continued improvement in overseas demand.

Defending champions Olympiacos recorded a comfortable 89-66 home victory over Istanbul's Anadolu Efes, improving in the EuroLeague to 3-1. The Greek side established an early advantage, leading 26-16 after the opening quarter. Efes responded with a 9-2 run early in the second period to reduce the deficit to 3 points at 28-25. But Olympiacos held a 35-31 lead at halftime. The hosts took control after the break, extending their advantage to 18 points at 54-36 midway through the third quarter. Although Efes briefly reduced the deficit to 9, Olympiacos finished the period 62-49 before pulling further clear in the fourth quarter. Gene Montero led Olympiacos with 16 points, while Tarik

Malik Jones added 11. Cameron Payne scored 12 points for Anadolu Efes, with P.J. Dozier contributing 11. The defeat left Anadolu Efes with a 1-3 record after four games.

Zalgiris Kaunas produced a 33-point final quarter away to Barcelona in the EuroLeague on Friday, outscoring their hosts by 17 points during the period to pick up an 88-81 win at Palau Blaugrana. Carson Edwards scored 11 of his team-high 19 points for Zalgiris during the fourth quarter, including 2 3-pointers, the second of which gave the visitors a lead with 1 minute and 54 seconds to go that they would not relinquish. Dustin Slava added 14 points, while Jonas Valanciunas and Marius Grigonis put up 12 points apiece as Zalgiris improved to 2-2 and moved up into eighth place in the standings. Justin Robinson finished with a game-high 20 points with 4 baskets from behind the three-point line, but he was the only Barcelona player to finish in double figures as the Catalan club slipped to 2-2, dropping 3 places to 9th in the standings. Judd Caulfield scored his first NHL goal and added an assist to help the Anaheim Ducks beat Winnipeg 5-1 on Friday night for the Jets' first regulation loss of the season. Tim Walsh and Mikko Granlund each had a goal and an assist, and Sam Colangelo and Nikita Nesterenko also scored to help the Ducks improve to 3-1-0. Dostal stopped 15 shots or Anaheim, allowing only Kyle Connor's goal. After the Jets trimmed it to 3-1 midway through the third period, Granlund sunk Winnipeg's hopes with a goal with 5:54 remaining. Connor, who was playing in his 700th NHL game, pulled the Jets to 3-1 when Mark Scheifele sent him in alone on Lucas Dostal for his 6th goal of the season. Clay Stevenson made 12 saves for Winnipeg. The Jets are 3-1-1.

0: I think it's an exciting game. We are playing at home at Anfield against the city that is top of the league right now. They've won all their games. And I think they will go for the game, we will go for the game. I think it's going to be quite an open game. And we have to be ready. We have to be ready. We have to use also the help of our supporters. And I hope we are at the level of the game that is going to be high.
1: Yeah, will be a tough game for sure. Tough test, as you said. But again, we need to be ready. Not only. I mean, the focus has to be about the game. But also, we know that the environment in Anfield is. It's nice, probably will be even worse because of the situation, but again, it will be our duty to try to do our best and win the game.

Hello, I'm Su Dozar with your global weather update. Let's start. We begin in Europe, where light clouds continue to sweep quickly across the region. Bucharest will be partly cloudy, reaching 28 degrees. Athens has similar weather at 27.

farther west, temperatures have started to fall. Moscow is rainy at 16 degrees and London has similar weather at 18. Across the Balkans, autumn has begun. Zagreb is rainy at 17 degrees, while Sarajevo is cloudy at 21. It's getting warmer for the Middle East, though. Beirut is partly cloudy at 28 degrees, and Gaza has similar weather and temperature. In South Asia, Baku is at 22 degrees, and New Delhi is partly cloudy at 32. Farther east, Shanghai is partly cloudy at 26, while Jakarta has similar weather at 35. Across Africa, Tripoli is partly cloudy at 34 degrees. Cape Town is cloudy at 19. In North America, Mexico City will be cloudy at 22 degrees. New York is partly cloudy for today. In South America, Rio de Janeiro is partly cloudy at 33 degrees, while Santiago is rainy at 18. Across Oceania, Sydney will be partly cloudy, and Melbourne has similar weather at 26. That's the latest global weather update. 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

0: Welcome to A-News. I'm Amir Taslim. You're watching Turkey's Diplomacy. Why I say that this is a very significant visit?
1: It can be incredibly helpful.
0: Palestinians from the Gaza Strip.
2: Why those humanitarian aid still stop?
3: If we put Daesh aside, is this the end of Netanyahu?
1: So many chefs in the kitchen.
3: The end of sanctions.

passenger and air traffic at King Khalid International Airport in Riyadh have returned to normal following two attacks that killed three Saudi citizens and injured several others. Saudi Arabia's General Authority of Civil Aviation said the attacks on Thursday targeted airport facilities and a Saudi Arabian Airlines aircraft. The wounded included citizens and residents of different nationalities, with injuries ranging from minor to serious. Several people were taken to hospital for treatment, while property damage was also reported. Saudi state broadcaster said passenger movement was flowing smoothly and airport operations had resumed. It described the swift recovery as evidence of the resilience of the country's civil aviation system. The attacks came amid a series of strikes targeting Saudi civilian airports this week. Yemen's Houthi group said it had launched ballistic and cruise missiles at King Khalid International Airport, Najran Airport, and an air base in Khamis Mushait. Saudi authorities did not officially identify those responsible for the two attacks that killed three people.

0: Sheltering in dilapidated tents, Palestinians in Gaza City questioned the effectiveness of a ceasefire deal with Israel 1 year after it was announced. The deal, brokered by the United States, halted major fighting, but has failed to stop Israeli attacks. Israel's subsequent bombardment and ground operations in Gaza have killed more than 74,000 people, including at least 1,400 killed in the past year since a U.S.-brokered ceasefire.
1: Where is the ceasefire in Gaza? If there is a ceasefire in Gaza, why do we have strikes every day? Every day we have martyrs. Every day we have killed people. Every day we have wounded people.
0: The October 10th, 2025 ceasefire deal has left Israel in control of around two-thirds of Gaza, where it has demolished remaining buildings and ordered residents out. Almost all of Gaza's population need tents or help with shelter ahead of winter, with the El Nino weather phenomenon expected to bring heavier rainfall, while supplies remain scarce due to Israeli restrictions. The El Nino, which could be the strongest ever, according to the UN Weather Agency, could further weaken unsafe buildings and cause flooding amid the enclave's heavily damaged drainage systems. Almost 2 million people inside the enclave require assistance, but only about 17% of the needs for winter shelter supplies have been met by humanitarian actors.
2: 1 year after the ceasefire, almost a year after the ceasefire, we don't see any advancement in anything. The killing is the same, displacement is the same, not opening the border crossings, not everything, no aid. People find it difficult to get a drink of water. Even a drink of water is a problem for people today. We are all living in tents, and as you see, the system in which people live is getting from bad to worse. We didn't see any progress in negotiations or ceasefire.

0: U.S. President Donald Trump has ruled out further military strikes on Iran before November's midterm elections, saying that Washington and Tehran are holding productive discussions aimed at ending the war. In a social media post, Trump said that the United States will not launch attacks against Iran before the November 3rd elections, signaling a temporary pause in military escalation. The announcement comes as the conflict, which began with U.S. and Israeli strikes on Iran in February, continues to weigh on American public opinion and the political outlook for Trump's Republican Party. A recent poll found that around 60% of Americans disapprove of Trump's handling of the Iran conflict, with rising gasoline prices adding to concerns over the cost of living. Washington and Tehran have exchanged proposals in recent weeks aimed at ending the war and reopening the Strait of Hormuz, a vital shipping route for global energy supplies. However, major disagreements remain over Iran's nuclear program, with Tehran rejecting demands to abandon uranium enrichment or surrender its uranium stockpile.
1: As the financial center of the world,
0: despite Trump's comments about diplomatic progress, Washington has announced another round of sanctions targeting Iran's oil exports and maritime transportation networks. The U.S. Treasury Department imposed restrictions on individuals, shipping networks, and 17 vessels involved in transporting Iranian crude oil, petroleum products, and petrochemicals. American officials say that the measures are designed to cut off revenue supporting Iran's military operations and weaken the country's remaining oil export capabilities. The latest sanctions follow the reimposition of a U.S. blockade on Iranian ports in July after an earlier agreement between Washington and Tehran broke down. U.S. officials claim the combined pressure of sanctions and the blockade has severely restricted Iranian oil shipments, although analysts have questioned how much additional impact the latest measures will have.
2: As you know, it's virtually...
0: The developments highlight Washington's approach of maintaining economic pressure on Tehran while pursuing negotiations and ruling out new military attacks before the U.S. elections. With disagreements over nuclear enrichment, sanctions relief, and the Strait of Hormuz still unresolved, the prospects for a lasting agreement remain uncertain.

A man narrowly escaped a Russian drone strike near Kyiv. CCTV footage obtained by Reuters showed on Thursday. Video from the village of Sviatopetrivske in the Kyiv region captured the man walking along a street near a kindergarten moments before an apparent drone struck nearby, triggering a large explosion and sending debris and smoke into the air. The location was verified from the buildings, crosswalk, and playground, which matched satellite imagery. The date was verified by the time stamp on the CCTV footage and statement from Kyiv regional governor that a Russian attack damaged a kindergarten and adjacent playground in Sviatopetrivske. Meanwhile, according to regional authorities, Russian strikes on Zaporizhia on Saturday killed at least 11 people, including three children. Ukrainian National Police said Russia had targeted residential neighborhoods in the city with five guided aerial bombs early Saturday morning, hitting two residential buildings. The strikes came a day after Ukrainian and European officials met in Miami in a renewed diplomatic push to end Russia's war in Ukraine.

A Ukrainian artillery crew from the Pomsta Border Brigade fired a domestically produced 155mm Bohdana self-propelled howitzer during operations against Russian positions near Lyman in the Donetsk region on Wednesday. Reuters footage showed gunners preparing and adjusting the howitzer, loading shells, and firing during operations. The footage was reviewed by Ukrainian military as part of a reporting trip. No footage was removed. The commander of a Bohdana self-propelled howitzer, with the call sign Masya, said the Lyman direction is one of the toughest. But at the moment, Russians have even gone quiet.

0: UN Secretary General Antonio Guterres congratulated Navanethem Nabi-Pillay on being awarded the 2026 Nobel Peace Prize on Friday. Guterres mentioned her contribution chairing the UN Independent International Commission of Inquiry on the occupied Palestinian territory and working on cases relating to international crimes, including the genocide in Rwanda, as the president of the International Criminal Tribunal for Rwanda. The commission a year ago concluded Israel was responsible for genocide in Gaza with a specific intent to destroy Palestinians in Gaza, a claim Israel has rejected.
1: I warmly congratulate Nabi-Pillay on being awarded the 2026 Nobel Peace Prize. For decades, she has been a champion of international law and human rights and a steadfast, independent voice of justice amid some of the most historic international legal cases of our time. From her work in South Africa, defending Nelson Mandela and others who stood up against the oppressive apartheid regime, to her role as an international judge and president of the International Criminal Tribunal for Rwanda on cases relating to international crimes, including the genocide in Rwanda, to a tenure as United Nations High Commissioner on Human Rights, and to chairing the UN Independent International Commission of Inquiry on the occupied Palestinian territory. She has shown that the force of law must prevail over the law of force, and that defending human rights is the surest safeguard against injustice. In its citation, the Nobel Committee reminded the world that peace must be built on lasting principles, not the will of the powerful. Today's prize is a tribute to all those working to uphold and defend international law, the rule of law and human rights, and secure peace, justice, and human dignity. Thank you.

despite all of this and all of these unbelievable accomplishments, the Nobel Prize was given out today to a liberal person who works at the United Nations who nobody has ever heard of. I've never heard of the person. I know a lot of people, I've never heard of this particular person, but congratulations anyway. In all of the wars that I have settled, I never spoke to the United Nations. They were of no help to me. The United States of America, represented by me as your president, should have received the Nobel Peace Prize, but didn't. And this is an indelible stain on the country of Norway and those people that made such a disgraceful and embarrassing decision. The Nobel Peace Prize has been forever discredited by a handful of radical ideologues who are anti-democracy and really enemies of civilization. And we will not forget, Norway, that you didn't give this prize with the greatest record in history, not eight wars. We should have had eight Nobel Prizes for each war.

0: The Trump administration has announced sweeping sanctions against the International Criminal Court as part of its policy to dismantle the institution brick by brick. Secretary of State Marco Rubio says that the tribunal has overstepped its mandate by investigating Americans and Israelis. Neither the United States nor Israel are members of the court.
1: For decades now, both Republicans and Democrats have rejected the idea that the International Criminal Court has any power to prosecute American citizens, to prosecute military service members or political leaders, because America never joined the court. We don't need that court, and we don't want it. But now, globalist experts that are an ocean away, they don't care what you think.
0: The court, which was created in 2002 to prosecute the world's worst perpetrators of crimes against humanity, war crimes, and genocide, has already experienced sanctions. The Trump administration has sanctioned 13 of its current and former staff members. The sanctions will cut the ICC off from financial services, but Washington has given U.S. companies and individuals 6 months to wind down their operations with the ICC.

more than 100 people were arrested in Brussels after violence broke out on the sidelines of a demonstration against austerity measures planned by the Belgian government, authorities said. While between 30,000 and 50,000 people protested peacefully in the Belgian capital, hundreds of black-clad, masked youths sought confrontation with police even before the march began, news agency Belga reported. Rioters threw sticks, rubbish bins, glass bottles, and pyrotechnic devices at officers, while bicycles and a bus were set on fire, according to the report. Police responded with water cannon and tear gas. More than 100 people were temporarily taken into custody, Brussels Mayor Philippe Clos said. The demonstration was part of a nationwide day of strikes organized by trade unions to protest against the government's planned spending cuts and budget reforms. Ahead of the march, Bert Engelaar, president of the Socialist Trade Union, urged rioters to stay away from the protest. The Christian Trade Union, CSC, and the Socialist FGTB jointly organized the nationwide walkouts, which disrupted public transport in several Belgian cities. Around 100 flights were canceled at Brussels Airport, according to Belga, while rubbish collection services in Brussels were also affected. Belgium has a high level of public debt and a persistently large budget deficit. The center-right government led by Prime Minister Bart De Wever aims to achieve savings of around 10 billion euros by the end of its term in 2029. Separately, students in Belgium have been demonstrating for several days, demanding improvements to school buildings, learning conditions, and school schedules.

0: Yeah, yeah, it's been here for more than a century now. It hasn't been blocked in 68 when the student uprisings were happening in May 68. So this is quite a big thing for the school. But the government has been very disappointing in the last years. The repression, especially right now, going on, especially on students. The CRS are extremely violent. Just this morning, it's been prohibited to use the little water you put in your eyes when you've been gas lacrymogène. I'm not sure how you say this in English, sorry. But so yeah, they're repressing the students and they're forbidding to bring something to defend ourselves. So it's been extremely violent.
1: Well, here in France, the roof is falling down in some high schools. There are rats, there are problems of water. There are people that are not allowed to go into that school because they have certain clothes. They have problems of religion also. We have a lot of problems that are going on and going on. I remember taking part of protests in 2023, and we were standing and shouting the same signs. Well, the Prime Minister just thinks that it has to fall down. The government, we are in a place where we can just make the government fall down, and I think that we are not going to stop until something is happening, and this is with the end of our government, and this is maybe with the end of our republic as we know it.
2: Marched Friday in Barcelona, calling for a general strike on November 11th. Protesters gathered outside University of Barcelona's headquarters, ringing their house keys and holding up flashlights.

0: big funeral wreath was laid at the main stage as people holding up smartphone flashlights laid candles in tribute to Mara Carmen. Her death is reinvigorating housing protests and threatens to further polarize Spain ahead of a national elections next month when the housing issue will be central.
1: Creo que ha cambiado muchas cosas.
2: I think she has changed many things more than anything. She moved souls. She moved deep feelings that were inside each one of us, but that sometimes we don't realize we have. And she, despite her being 80 years old, she moved them.
3: She's watching now as an angel, with holding this key in the hand and really trying to make to strengthen the awareness. And so, yeah, who knows? I mean, maybe that's the miracle we need, that something's going to change.
4: I think she just kind of sparked us at flashpoint because many people, I mean, I've seen people protesting evictions, you know, around Barcelona or even when I've been in other parts of Spain. But this was a particularly difficult case. I mean, a person that it really breaks your heart to see, you know, I think of like my grandma.
2: I think it was the stance turning point for a lot of people regarding real estate speculation and exacerbated by her tragic death. That's for sure. And I think this lady was the trigger of this. And it was about time. It was about time.
0: India's youth cockroach movement was set to hold fresh protests in the capital, New Delhi, on Saturday, intensifying a nationwide campaign against a contentious voter list revision that has fueled anger at Prime Minister Narendra Modi's government and election authorities. Thousands of protesters are expected at Jantar Mantar, the city's designated protest site, where authorities have imposed sweeping restrictions, including suspension of mobile internet.
5: This is one among the hundreds of barricades put up by police in the heart of New Delhi to stop thousands of supporters of India's cockroach movement to reach the protest venue, which is just 200 meters from this place. Thousands of India's cockroach movement supporters were expected to reach here to protest against India's election authorities. But the police seems committed to stop them from assembling here. They have suspended mobile internet services in central Delhi and around the protest area. Some train services have also been stopped.
0: The demonstration site has been cordoned off with yellow metal barricades, and thousands of police personnel have been deployed in and around the area. Restrictions on train services and metro stations were expected to disrupt travel across the capital and make it harder for protesters to reach the venue. The police moved to intercept protesters before they could reach the protest site, chasing some away and detaining others. Those detained were bundled into police vehicles and driven away. At entry points to central New Delhi, officers stopped buses, cars, and other vehicles, boarding them to search for people headed to the demonstrations. Anti-riot vehicles equipped with tear gas launchers stood along key routes. Journalists also faced restrictions in some areas while trying to cover the demonstration. Protesters demand the resignation of Chief Election Commissioner Ganesh Kumar and an end to the change, which has removed more than 130 million names from voter lists so far.
5: This is a major challenge for Prime Minister Narendra Modi's government, which has denied the allegations of voter list fraud. Earlier demonstrations by India's cockroach movement forced his education minister to resign over repeated exam paper leaks.
0: The Election Commission and the government reject allegations of voter manipulation, saying the revision is intended to eliminate duplicate and ineligible entries.

Anthropic's artificial intelligence software submitted a false tip to a police website investigating unsolved murders and mistakenly filed forms on a U.S. government website, the company said in a blog post on Friday. The incidents come amid a series of reports in recent weeks about AI systems, including those developed by Anthropic and its rival OpenAI, behaving unexpectedly during test runs.

companies are training so-called AI agents, software designed to carry out tasks largely autonomously on behalf of users. Anthropic said the incidents occurred while preparing its AI to handle a range of online tasks. In July, the software submitted a tip through the Philadelphia Police Department's website claiming it might have information about an unsolved murder. It said it remembered seeing someone matching the description in the area at the time of the crime, although the website contained no description of a suspect. The submission left the contact field blank and was flagged as spam. Philadelphia police called it unacceptable that they had only learned of the incident now, when Anthropic discovered it during a review of earlier tests in September. In other cases, the software was practicing filling out government forms. When it could not load a test form or accidentally closed it, it repeatedly navigated to the live website and submitted forms instead, Anthropic said. In one test, the AI was supposed to fill out a form without submitting it. It did so accidentally, having assumed there would be a confirmation page before the submission went through. Anthropic's AI submitted 20 non-immigrant visa applications to the U.S. State Department, Axios and the New York Times reported, citing government officials. However, the applications were incomplete and were not processed, they said. U.S. immigration agents have shot and wounded a man inside his car in New York City while a five-year-old child was present, triggering renewed criticism of U.S. President Donald Trump's immigration crackdown. The shooting took place in the Marble Hill neighborhood where federal immigration officers were carrying out an enforcement operation targeting a man from the Dominican Republic. The man was wounded and taken to a local hospital, while authorities confirmed that the child was physically unharmed and later reunited with a family member. The Department of Homeland Security said that officers had been attempting to arrest the man, who had a previous criminal conviction, but did not provide a detailed explanation of what prompted the shooting. Witnesses described hearing gunfire before seeing several immigration officers and vehicles surrounding the scene, with local police arriving shortly afterward. The incident prompted a strong response from New York Mayor Zohran Mamdani as he demanded an end to federal immigration enforcement operations in New York City, arguing that the raids are making communities less safe. The shooting is the latest in a series of violent encounters involving federal immigration agents since Trump returned to the White House.

New York City police released CCTV footage, which showed the moment federal immigration officers opened fire on a Dominican man while making an arrest in New York on Thursday. Footage showed two men aiming guns at a car window and trying to break open the door. Other footage of the same incident showed pedestrians running away from the spot while several people ran across the street with guns in their hands. Immigration and Customs Enforcement, ICE, officials opened fire on Oscar Belgal in New York because he drove his car into officers' vehicles and they believed their lives were in danger, a senior Immigration and Customs Enforcement official said Friday. ICE officials shot Belgal in the neck as he drove in a car with a 5-year-old boy Thursday afternoon, officials said. Department of Homeland Security, DHS, did not describe exactly what led to the shooting, saying only that during the incident, an ICE officer discharged his weapon and that the man was injured. But City Police Commissioner Jessica Tisch said Belgal was pulling into a parking space when a federal officer in plain clothes approached with gun drawn, followed by another federal officer who also wasn't in uniform. Anti-ICE protesters rallied in New York on Friday after federal immigration agents shot and wounded a man during an attempted arrest in Manhattan. The protest followed the shooting of Oscar Belgal, whom U.S. officials said was in the country illegally and refused to leave his vehicle when approached by ICE officers on Thursday, October 8th, in Manhattan's Marble Hill neighborhood.

0: U.S. immigration officials defended the agent's actions and criticized New York Mayor Zohran Mamdani for condemning ICE. Belgal was wounded in the incident, and a young child believed to be his son was in the back seat during the shooting, according to officials.
1: Eyes out of our city.
0: A building collapses after a magnitude 7.7 earthquake strikes near the southern coast of Panama. In Panama City, a vehicle was damaged and debris scattered across the street.
2: What the fuck?
0: The U.S. Geological Survey said the earthquake hit at a depth of 12.6 kilometers with an epicenter in a sparsely populated area about 200 kilometers from the capital, and that some casualties were possible. Despite the force of Friday's tremor, the country appeared to have been spared the destruction of other recent powerful quakes in the region, with no deaths or injuries immediately reported. In the following hours, even as more than 40 aftershocks rattled the Isthmus Nation, the Panama Canal and Cobre Panama Copper Mine reported normal operations, and the Tocumen International Airport lifted a suspension on flights. Office workers in the upscale business hub of downtown Panama City fretted about how to get home in the snarl of traffic after the quake sent thousands into the streets.

were seen screening travelers with thermal cameras, conducting temperature checks, and overseeing hand-washing measures as authorities sought to prevent further spread of the virus on Thursday, October 8th. Kenya's health ministry said the deceased, a Kenyan citizen who had been living in Democratic Republic of Congo, traveled through Uganda before arriving in Nairobi. He later tested positive for the Bundibugyo strain of Ebola and died while receiving treatment. Authorities said they were tracing contacts, including family members, healthcare workers, and fellow passengers. The country's first confirmed Ebola fatality has heightened concerns about cross-border transmission in East Africa, where the movement of traders, truck drivers, and other travelers can complicate efforts to contain outbreaks. Kenyan authorities say they have maintained heightened surveillance since the outbreak was declared in Congo and had expanded screening at points of entry following confirmation of the imported case.

0: Дональдом Трампом, как сообщила пресс-служба Кремля.
1: U.S. President Donald Trump said Friday that he had secured Russia's agreement for a major release of diesel as he eased war sanctions on Moscow in a push to lower energy costs ahead of midterm elections. Moscow has been hit with waves of sanctions by the United States and partners since its 2022 invasion of neighboring Ukraine. And President Volodymyr Zelensky criticized Trump for an unworthy and weak move. The deal comes weeks before key U.S. elections, where Trump's Republican Party risks losing its grip on Congress as voters express frustration over the mounting cost of living. Prices at U.S. gasoline and diesel pumps have surged since late February, when U.S.-Israel strikes targeting Iran triggered Tehran's blockage of the Strait of Hormuz, a critical waterway for energy transit.
2: That you are weak.
3: Yeah, by the way, I think you heard about the oil deal with Russia. That is a big deal. That is massive amounts of oil coming into our country. And I want to thank President Putin, to be honest with you. We have massive amounts of oil being coming into our country, and it's diesel, which is what we want. So thank you.
1: Russia will immediately supply over 300,000 tons of diesel fuel to the American and global marketplace, Trump said on social media after talks with Russian leader Vladimir Putin. The Kremlin said Russia reaffirmed its readiness to supply oil and oil products to the American and world markets. Trump added Moscow would supply 500,000 tons in November, followed by 1 million tons, with further larger releases promised.
4: While we are talking about peace, America is allowing Russia to export diesel fuel. This means, I don't know for certain, millions, billions. In any case, all that money goes toward the war against people, against Ukraine, against all of us. I believe our team is simply being used as a smokescreen, and that is certainly not fair. Nor is it how partners should treat each other. In my view, this is a weak decision. Unfortunately, a weak decision by strong partners.
1: The U.S. Treasury issued a temporary license Friday to enable Russian diesel to flow to global markets through April 2027.

the United Nations has warned that global economic growth is expected to slow in 2026 as rising energy prices and disruptions linked to the Middle East conflict put increasing pressure on economies worldwide. According to a new report by UN Trade and Development, the global economy is projected to expand by 2.6% this year, down from 2.9% in 2025. The agency expects growth to recover slightly to 2.7% in 2027, although geopolitical tensions and financial uncertainty continue to threaten the global economic outlook. Higher energy costs linked to the Middle East war have emerged as a major challenge, raising production expenses and adding pressure on businesses and consumers. Despite these difficulties, global trade in goods and services is forecast to grow by 4% in 2020.

2026, following a record $35 trillion in trade last year. However, the UN warned that the apparent resilience of the global economy is masking widening differences between advanced and developing countries. Western European economies continue to face weak investment, fragmented trade, and volatile energy prices, while South Korea and Japan are benefiting from stronger demand for semiconductors and electronic products. The report also highlighted the growing role of artificial intelligence and advanced technologies in shaping economic performance, with developed countries attracting the majority of new investment in these sectors. The UN stressed that stronger international cooperation and broader access to investment and technology will be essential to preventing further economic divergence and supporting more balanced global growth.

0: U.S. consumer sentiment kept falling in October, according to preliminary data released Friday from the University of Michigan, as households grew more pessimistic about the broader economic outlook. The widely watched consumer sentiment index has weakened to 46.3 from the final reading of 48.1 in September, missing economists' expectations and falling for a third consecutive month. The current economic conditions index dropped to 44.7 from the final reading of 50.9 in September, while the expectations index rose to 47.3 from 46.3. The one-year inflation expectations ticked up from 4.6% in September to 4.7% in October, substantially exceeding the 3.4% seen in February before the Iran conflict began. The five-year inflation expectations also stepped up from 3.4% to 3.5%. Inflation expectations over both time horizons increased for the second straight month to their highest reading since May. The survey found that consumers across the political spectrum believe that the trajectory of the economy has weakened since the beginning of the year, and frustration over cost of living continues to mount. Overall, sentiment for lower income consumers and those with smaller stock portfolios dropped steeply this month. Groups that have fewer resources to weather increases in prices.
1: Wall Street closed higher Friday as the Dow climbed 0.8%, and the S&P 500 and NASDAQ added about 0.6 each. Stocks rebounded after losing ground Thursday as investors shifted their focus to next week, with third quarter earnings season set to start. And

0: Continue leading the way.
1: The AI build-out is alive and well. It is in the early innings. The companies that are participating, the Microsofts, the Alphabets, the Amazons, NVIDIAs, these are smart companies that have made a ton of right decisions. Way more than wrong. The Mag 7's compounded its earnings at 35% a year for the last 10 years. I wouldn't want to bet against those guys, and I'm not. So I believe in it. I believe it's going to happen. I think it's bullish for stocks. It's bullish for the economy. It's bullish for corporate earnings.
0: Crude prices initially retreated before finishing fractionally higher. President Donald Trump said the U.S. will not launch any attacks on Iran before the midterm elections, adding that talks between Washington and Tehran aimed at ending the market-rattling Iran war were productive. Meanwhile, the mood of American consumers, who shoulder about 70% of the U.S. economy, has soured this month. That's according to the University of Michigan, which reported near-term expectations deteriorated to an all-time low. Stocks on the move included Humana, which jumped about 11.5%. After U.S. government data showed it was set to receive billions of dollars in bonuses related to enrollment of its members in highly rated Medicare Advantage plans. An apparel company, VF Corp, rose 3% after J.P. Morgan upgraded the shares to neutral, citing growth of its outdoor brands, including the North Face and Timberland.

Turkey's export climate strengthened further in September, reaching its highest level in more than 4 years, as improving demand across major international markets supported the country's manufacturing sector. According to the Istanbul Chamber of Industry, the Manufacturing Sector Export Markets Climate Index rose to 53.2 in September, up from 52.7 in August. The latest reading marked the strongest performance in 52 months, highlighting increasingly favorable conditions for Turkish exporters. The index has remained above the 50-point threshold, which signals improving export conditions every month since January 2024. September also marked the fifth consecutive month of accelerating improvements in demand across Turkey's key export markets, reinforcing the positive outlook for the country's manufacturing exports. The latest figures point to a strengthening international demand environment for Turkish manufacturers, offering encouraging prospects for export growth and the country's broader economic performance. With export conditions at their strongest level in 52 months, Turkish manufacturers enter the final quarter of 2026 with renewed momentum and expectations of continued improvement in overseas demand.

Defending champions Olympiacos recorded a comfortable 89-66 home victory over Istanbul's Anadolu Efes, improving in the EuroLeague to 3-1. The Greek side established an early advantage, leading 26-16 after the opening quarter. Efes responded with a 9-2 run early in the second period to reduce the deficit to 3 points at 28-25. But Olympiacos held a 35-31 lead at halftime. The hosts took control after the break, extending their advantage to 18 points at 54-36 midway through the third quarter. Although Efes briefly reduced the deficit to 9, Olympiacos finished the period 62-49 before pulling further clear in the fourth quarter. Gene Montero led Olympiacos with 16 points, while Tariq Jones added 11. Cameron Payne scored 12 points for Anadolu Efes, with P.J. Dozier contributing 11. The defeat left Anadolu Efes with a 1-3 record after four games.

Zalgiris Kaunas produced a 33-point final quarter away to Barcelona in the EuroLeague on Friday, outscoring their hosts by 17 points during the period to pick up an 88-81 win at Palau Blaugrana. Carson Edwards scored 11 of his team-high 19 points for Zalgiris during the fourth quarter, including 2 3-pointers, the second of which gave the visitors a lead with 1 minute and 54 seconds to go that they would not relinquish. Dustin Slava added 14 points, while Jonas Valanciunas and Marius Grigonis put up 12 points apiece as Zalgiris improved to 2-2 and moved up into eighth place in the standings. Justin Robinson finished with a game-high 20 points with 4 baskets from behind the three-point line, but he was the only Barcelona player to finish in double figures as the Catalan club slipped to 2-2, dropping 3 places to 9th in the standings. Judd Caulfield scored his first NHL goal and added an assist to help the Anaheim Ducks beat Winnipeg 5-1 on Friday night for the Jets' first regulation loss of the season. Tim Walsh and Mikko Granlund each had a goal and an assist, and Sam Colangelo and Nikita Nesterenko also scored to help the Ducks improve to 3-1-0. Dostal stopped 15 shots for Anaheim, allowing only Kyle Connor's goal. After the Jets trimmed it to 3-1 midway through the third period, Granlund sunk Winnipeg's hopes with a goal with 5:54 remaining. Connor, who was playing in his 700th NHL game, pulled the Jets to 3-1 when Mark Scheifele sent him in alone on Lucas Dostal for his 6th goal of the season. Clay Stevenson made 12 saves for Winnipeg. The Jets are 3-1-1. So up in the stand.

0: I think it's an exciting game. We are playing at home at Anfield against the city that is top of the league right now. They've won all their games, and I think they will go for the game. We will go for the game. I think it's going to be quite an open game, and we have to be ready. We have to be ready. We have to use also the help of our supporters. And I hope we are at the level of the game that is going to be high.
1: Yeah, it will be a tough game for sure, tough test as you said. But again, we need to be ready. Not only, the focus has to be about the game, but also we know that the environment in Anfield is it's nice. Probably will be even worse because of the situation. But again, it will be our duty to try to do our best and win the game.

The world is full of fear, getting whatever it wants. It only cares for five of its children. An enigma. Summoning armies of terror. Instead of wind, rain, or snow, it strangles the poor with oil and spreads death on its soil. Not you nor others. The rich will understand. They tell when it will fail and when and how high it will rise. Before you, there were others who stood strong and brave, and who were blown away like straw. It liked the ones with weak faith, but true life liked the brave ones. But now, you stand before me, challenging, rejecting terror. You come with crowds following you. You are aware of everything. And now you know nothing is as powerful as the truth. A News.

passenger and air traffic at King Khalid International Airport in Riyadh have returned to normal following two attacks that killed three Saudi citizens and injured several others. Saudi Arabia's General Authority of Civil Aviation said the attacks on Thursday targeted airport facilities and a Saudi Arabian Airlines aircraft. The wounded included citizens and residents of different nationalities, with injuries ranging from minor to serious. Several people were taken to hospital for treatment, while property damage was also reported. Saudi state broadcaster said passenger movement was flowing smoothly and airport operations had resumed. It described the swift recovery as evidence of the resilience of the country's civil aviation system. The attacks came amid a series of strikes targeting Saudi civilian airports this week. Yemen's Houthi group said it had launched ballistic and cruise missiles at King Khalid International Airport, Najran Airport, and an airbase in Khamis Mushait. Saudi authorities did not officially identify those responsible for the two attacks that killed three people.

0: Sheltering in dilapidated tents, Palestinians in Gaza City questioned the effectiveness of a ceasefire deal with Israel 1 year after it was announced. The deal, brokered by the United States, halted major fighting, but has failed to stop Israeli attacks. Israel's subsequent bombardment and ground operations in Gaza have killed more than 74,000 people, including at least 1,400 killed in the past year since a U.S.-brokered ceasefire.
1: Where is the ceasefire in Gaza? If there is a ceasefire in Gaza, why do we have strikes every day? Every day we have martyrs, every day we have killed people, every day we have wounded people.
0: The October 10th, 2025 ceasefire deal has left Israel in control of around two-thirds of Gaza, where it has demolished remaining buildings and ordered residents out. Almost all of Gaza's population need tents or help with shelter ahead of winter, with the El Nino weather phenomenon expected to bring heavier rainfall, while supplies remain scarce due to Israeli restrictions. The El Nino, which could be the strongest ever, according to the UN Weather Agency, could further weaken unsafe buildings and cause flooding amid the enclave's heavily damaged drainage systems. Almost 2 million people inside the enclave require assistance, but only about 17% of the needs for winter shelter supplies have been met by humanitarian actors.
2: 1 year after the ceasefire, almost a year after the ceasefire, we don't see any advancement in anything. The killing is the same, displacement is the same, not opening the border crossings, not everything, everything, no aid. People find it difficult to get a drink of water. Even a drink of water is a problem for people today. We are all living in tents, and as you see, the system in which people live is getting from bad to worse. We didn't see any progress in negotiations or ceasefire.

0: elections, saying that Washington and Tehran are holding productive discussions aimed at ending the war. In a social media post, Trump said that the United States will not launch attacks against Iran before the November 3rd elections, signaling a temporary pause in military escalation. The announcement comes as the conflict, which began with U.S. and Israeli strikes on Iran in February, continues to weigh on American public opinion and the political outlook for Trump's Republican Party. A recent poll found that around 60% of Americans disapprove of Trump's handling of the Iran conflict, with rising gasoline prices adding to concerns over the cost of living. Washington and Tehran have exchanged proposals in recent weeks aimed at ending the war and reopening the Strait of Hormuz, a vital shipping route for global energy supplies. However, major disagreements remain over Iran's nuclear program, with Tehran rejecting demands to abandon uranium enrichment or surrender its uranium stockpile.
1: As the financial center of the world,
0: despite Trump's comments about diplomatic progress, Washington has announced another round of sanctions targeting Iran's oil exports and maritime transportation networks. The U.S. Treasury Department imposed restrictions on individuals, shipping networks, and 17 vessels involved in transporting Iranian crude oil, petroleum products, and petrochemicals. American officials say that the measures are designed to cut off revenue supporting Iran's military operations and weaken the country's remaining oil export capabilities. The latest sanctions follow the reimposition of a U.S. blockade on Iranian ports in July after an earlier agreement between Washington and Tehran broke down. U.S. officials claim the combined pressure of sanctions and the blockade has severely restricted Iranian oil shipments, although analysts have questioned how much additional impact the latest measures will have.
2: As you know, it's virtually...
0: The developments highlight Washington's approach of maintaining economic pressure on Tehran while pursuing negotiations and ruling out new military attacks before the U.S. elections. With disagreements over nuclear enrichment, sanctions relief, and the Strait of Hormuz still unresolved, the prospects for a lasting agreement remain uncertain.

A man narrowly escaped a Russian drone strike near Kyiv. CCTV footage obtained by Reuters showed on Thursday. Video from the village of Sviatopetrivske in the Kyiv region captured the man walking along a street near a kindergarten moments before an apparent drone struck nearby, triggering a large explosion and sending debris and smoke into the air. The location was verified from the buildings, crosswalk, and playground, which matched satellite imagery. The date was verified by the timestamp on the CCTV footage and statement from Kyiv regional governor that a Russian attack damaged a kindergarten and adjacent playground in Sviatopetrivske. Meanwhile, according to regional authorities, Russian strikes on Zaporizhia on Saturday killed at least 11 people, including three children. Ukrainian National Police said Russia had targeted residential neighborhoods in the city with five guided aerial bombs early Saturday morning, hitting two residential buildings. The strikes came a day after Ukrainian and European officials met in Miami in a renewed diplomatic push to end Russia's war in Ukraine.

0: A Ukrainian artillery crew from the Pomsta Border Brigade fired a domestically produced 155-millimeter Bohdana self-propelled howitzer during operations against Russian positions near Lyman in the Donetsk region on Wednesday. Reuters footage showed gunners preparing and adjusting the howitzer, loading shells, and firing during operations. The footage was reviewed by Ukrainian military as part of a reporting trip. No footage was removed. The commander of a Bohdana self-propelled howitzer, with the call sign Masya, said the Lyman direction is one of the toughest, but at the moment, Russians have even gone quiet. The Donetsk region has seen most of the fiercest battles of the war.
1: Вона не глушиться ні засобами РЕБа, ні чим. 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
0: Ukraine still holds about 20% of Donetsk, while Russia wants to control all of it. Moscow's main territorial demand at negotiations that have so far stalled, but which the U.S. wants to restart.

0: UN Secretary General Antonio Guterres congratulated Navanethem Navi Pillay on being awarded the 2026 Nobel Peace Prize on Friday. Guterres mentioned her contribution chairing the UN Independent International Commission of Inquiry on the occupied Palestinian territory and working on cases relating to international crimes, including the genocide in Rwanda, as the president of the International Criminal Tribunal for Rwanda. The commission a year ago concluded Israel was responsible for genocide in Gaza with a specific intent to destroy Palestinians in Gaza, a claim Israel has rejected.
1: I warmly congratulate Navi Pillay on being awarded the 2026 Nobel Peace Prize. For decades, she has been a champion of international law and human rights and a steadfast, independent voice of justice amidst some of the most historic international legal cases of our time. From her work in South Africa, defending Nelson Mandela and others who stood up against the oppressive apartheid regime, to her role as an international judge and president of the International Criminal Tribunal for Rwanda on cases relating to international crimes, including the genocide in Rwanda, to a tenure as United Nations High Commissioner on Human Rights, and to chairing the UN Independent International Commission of Inquiry on the occupied Palestinian territory. She has shown that the force of law must prevail over the law of force, and that defending human rights is the surest safeguard against injustice. In its citation, the Nobel Committee reminded the world that peace must be built on lasting principles, not the will of the powerful. Today's prize is a tribute to all those working to uphold and defend international law, the rule of law and human rights, and secure peace, justice, and human dignity. Thank you.

despite all of this and all of these unbelievable accomplishments, the Nobel Prize was given out today to a liberal person who works at the United Nations who nobody has ever heard of. I've never heard of the person. I know a lot of people, I've never heard of this particular person, but congratulations anyway. In all of the wars that I have settled, I never spoke to the United Nations. They were of no help to me. The United States of America, represented by me as your president, should have received the Nobel Peace Prize, but didn't. And this is an indelible stain on the country of Norway and those people that made such a disgraceful and embarrassing decision. The Nobel Peace Prize has been forever discredited by a handful of radical ideologues who are anti-democracy and really enemies of civilization. And we will not forget, Norway, that you didn't give this prize with the greatest record in history, not eight wars. We should have had eight Nobel Prizes for each war.

0: Trump administration has announced sweeping sanctions against the International Criminal Court as part of its policy to dismantle the institution brick by brick. Secretary of State Marco Rubio says that the tribunal has overstepped its mandate by investigating Americans and Israelis. Neither the United States nor Israel are members of the court.
1: For decades now, both Republicans and Democrats have rejected the idea that the International Criminal Court has any power to prosecute American citizens, to prosecute military service members or political leaders, because America never joined the court. We don't need that court, and we don't want it. But now, globalist experts that are an ocean away, they don't care what you think.
0: The court, which was created in 2002 to prosecute the

world's worst perpetrators of crimes against humanity, war crimes, and genocide, has already experienced sanctions. The Trump administration has sanctioned 13 of its current and former staff members. The sanctions will cut the ICC off from financial services, but Washington has given U.S. companies and individuals 6 months to wind down their operations with the ICC.

more than 100 people were arrested in Brussels after violence broke out on the sidelines of a demonstration against austerity measures planned by the Belgian government, authorities said. While between 30,000 and 50,000 people protested peacefully in the Belgian capital, hundreds of black-clad, masked youths sought confrontation with police even before the march began, news agency Belga reported. Rioters threw sticks, rubbish bins, glass bottles, and pyrotechnic devices at officers, while bicycles and a bus were set on fire, according to the report. Police responded with water cannon and tear gas. More than 100 people were temporarily taken into custody, Brussels Mayor Philippe Clos said. The demonstration was part of a nationwide day of strikes organized by trade unions to protest against the government's planned spending cuts and budget reforms. Ahead of the march, Bert Engelaar, president of the Socialist Trade Union, urged rioters to stay away from the protest. The Christian Trade Union, CSC, and the Socialist FGTB jointly organized the nationwide walkouts, which disrupted public transport in several Belgian cities. Around 100 flights were canceled at Brussels Airport, according to Belga, while rubbish collection services in Brussels were also affected. Belgium has a high level of public debt and a persistently large budget deficit. The center-right government led by Prime Minister Bart De Wever aims to achieve savings of around 10 billion euros by the end of its term in 2029. Separately, students in Belgium have been demonstrating for several days, demanding improvements to school buildings, learning conditions, and school schedules.

0: Yeah, yeah, it's been here for more than a century now. It hasn't been blocked in 68 when the student uprisings were happening in May 68. So this is quite a big thing for the school. But the government has been very disappointing in the last years. The repression, especially right now, going on, especially on students. The CRS are extremely violent. Just this morning, it's been prohibited to use the little water you put in your eyes when you've been gas lacrymogène. I'm not sure how you say this in English, sorry. But so, yeah, they're repressing the students and they're forbidding to bring something to defend ourselves. So it's been extremely violent.
1: Well, here in France, the roof is falling down in some high schools. There are rats, there are problems of water, there are people that are not allowed to go into that school because they have certain clothes, they have problems of religion also. We have a lot of problems that are going on and going on. I remember taking part of protests in 2023 and we were standing and shouting the same signs. Well, the Prime Minister, I just think that it has to fall down. The government, we are in a place where we can just make the government fall down, and I think that we are not going to stop until something is happening, and this is with the end of our government, and this is maybe with the end of our republic as we know it.
2: Marched Friday in Barcelona, calling for a general strike on November 11th. Protesters gathered outside University of Barcelona's headquarters, ringing their house keys and holding up flashlights. A big funeral wreath was laid at the main stage as people holding up smartphone flashlights laid candles in tribute to Mara Carmen. Her death is reinvigorating housing protests and threatens to further polarize Spain ahead of a national elections next month when the housing issue will be central.
3: Creo que ha cambiado muchas cosas.

0: I think she has changed many things more than anything. She moved souls. She moved deep feelings that were inside each one of us, but that sometimes we don't realize we have. And she, despite her being 80 years old, she moved them.
1: She's watching now as an angel, with holding this key in the hand and really trying to make to strengthen the awareness. And so, yeah, who knows? I mean, maybe that's the miracle we need, that something's going to change.
2: I think she just kind of sparked as a flashpoint, because many people, I mean, I've seen people protesting evictions, you know, around Barcelona or even when I've been in other parts of Spain. But this was a particularly difficult case. I mean, a person that it really breaks your heart to see, you know, I think of like my grandma.
0: I think it was the stance turning point for a lot of people regarding real estate speculation, and exacerbated by her tragic death, that's for sure. And I think this lady was the trigger of this, and it was about time. It was about time.
3: India's youth cockroach movement was set to hold fresh protests in the capital, New Delhi, on Saturday, intensifying a nationwide campaign against a contentious voter list revision that has fueled anger at Prime Minister Narendra Modi's government and election authorities. Thousands of protesters are expected at Jantar Mantar, the city's designated protest site, where authorities have imposed sweeping restrictions, including suspension of mobile internet.
4: This is one among the hundreds of barricades put up by police in the heart of New Delhi to stop thousands of supporters of India's cockroach movement to reach the protest venue, which is just 200 meters from this place. Thousands of India's cockroach movement supporters were expected to reach here to protest against India's election authorities, but the police seems committed to stop them from assembling here. They have suspended mobile internet services in central Delhi and around the protest area. Some train services have also been stopped.
3: The demonstration site has been cordoned off with yellow metal barricades, and thousands of police personnel have been deployed in and around the area. Restrictions on train services and metro stations were expected to disrupt travel across the capital and make it harder for protesters to reach the venue. The police moved to intercept protesters before they could reach the protest site, chasing some away and detaining others. Those detained were bundled into police vehicles and driven away. At entry points to central New Delhi, officers stopped buses, cars, and other vehicles, boarding them to search for people headed to the demonstrations. Anti-riot vehicles equipped with tear gas launchers stood along key routes. Journalists also faced restrictions in some areas while trying to cover the demonstration. Protesters demand the resignation of Chief Election Commissioner Ganesh Kumar and an end to the change, which has removed more than 130 million names from voter lists so far.
4: This is a major challenge for Prime Minister Narendra Modi's government, which has denied the allegations of voter list fraud. Earlier demonstrations by India's cockroach movement forced his education minister to resign over repeated exam paper leaks.
3: The Election Commission and the government reject allegations of voter manipulation, saying the revision is intended to eliminate duplicate and ineligible entries.

Anthropic's artificial intelligence software submitted a false tip to a police website investigating unsolved murders and mistakenly filed forms on a U.S. government website, the company said in a blog post on Friday. The incidents come amid a series of reports in recent weeks about AI systems, including those developed by Anthropic and its rival OpenAI, behaving unexpectedly during test runs. Companies are training so-called AI agents, software designed to carry out tasks largely autonomously on behalf of users. Anthropic said the incidents occurred while preparing its AI to handle a range of online tasks. In July, the software submitted a tip through the Philadelphia Police Department's website claiming

claiming it might have information about an unsolved murder. It said it remembered seeing someone matching the description in the area at the time of the crime, although the website contained no description of a suspect. The submission left the contact field blank and was flagged as spam. Philadelphia police called it unacceptable that they had only learned of the incident now, when Anthropic discovered it during a review of earlier tests in September. In other cases, the software was practicing filling out government forms. When it could not load a test form or accidentally closed it, it repeatedly navigated to the live website and submitted forms instead, Anthropic said. In one test, the AI was supposed to fill out a form without submitting it. It did so accidentally, having assumed there would be a confirmation page before the submission went through. Anthropic's AI submitted 20 non-immigrant visa applications to the U.S. State Department, Axios and the New York Times reported, citing government officials. However, the applications were incomplete and were not processed, they said. U.S. immigration agents have shot and wounded a man inside his car in New York City while a five-year-old child was present, triggering renewed criticism of U.S. President Donald Trump's immigration crackdown. The shooting took place in the Marble Hill neighborhood where federal immigration officers were carrying out an enforcement operation targeting a man from the Dominican Republic. The man was wounded and taken to a local hospital, while authorities confirmed that the child was physically unharmed and later reunited with a family member. The Department of Homeland Security said that officers had been attempting to arrest the man, who had a previous criminal conviction, but did not provide a detailed explanation of what prompted the shooting. Witnesses described hearing gunfire before seeing several immigration officers and vehicles surrounding the scene, with local police arriving shortly afterward. The incident prompted a strong response from New York Mayor Zohran Mamdani as he demanded an end to federal immigration enforcement operations in New York City, arguing that the raids are making communities less safe. The shooting is the latest in a series of violent encounters involving federal immigration agents since Trump returned to the White House.

0: New York City police released CCTV footage, which showed the moment federal immigration officers opened fire on a Dominican man while making an arrest in New York on Thursday. Footage showed two men aiming guns at a car window and trying to break open the door. Other footage of the same incident showed pedestrians running away from the spot while several people ran across the street with guns in their hands. Immigration and Customs Enforcement, ICE, officials opened fire on Oscar Belgal in New York because he drove his car into officers' vehicles and they believed their lives were in danger, a senior Immigration and Customs Enforcement official said Friday. ICE officials shot Belgal in the neck as he drove in a car with a 5-year-old boy Thursday afternoon, officials said. Department of Homeland Security, DHS, did not describe exactly what led to the shooting, saying only that during the incident, an ICE officer discharged his weapon and that the man was injured. But City Police Commissioner Jessica Tisch said Belgal was pulling into a parking space when a federal officer in plain clothes approached with gun drawn, followed by another federal officer who also wasn't in uniform. Anti-ICE protesters rallied in New York on Friday after federal immigration agents shot and wounded a man during an attempted arrest in Manhattan. The protest followed the shooting of Oscar Belgal, whom U.S. officials said was in the country illegally and refused to leave his vehicle when approached by ICE officers on Thursday, October 8th, in Manhattan's Marble Hill neighborhood. U.S. immigration officials defended the agent's actions and criticized New York Mayor Zohran Mamdani for condemning ICE. Belgal was wounded in the incident, and a young child believed to be his son was in the back seat during the shooting, according to officials.
1: To say, eyes out of our city. So.

0: A building collapses after a magnitude 7.7 earthquake strikes near the southern coast of Panama. In Panama City, a vehicle was damaged and debris scattered across the street.
1: What the fuck?
0: The U.S. Geological Survey said the earthquake hit at a depth of 12.6 kilometers with an epicenter in a sparsely populated area about 200 kilometers from the capital, and that some casualties were possible. Despite the force of Friday's tremor, the country appeared to have been spared the destruction of other recent powerful quakes in the region, with no deaths or injuries immediately reported. In the following hours, even as more than 40 aftershocks rattled the Isthmus Nation, the Panama Canal and Cobre Panama copper mine reported normal operations, and the Tocumen International Airport lifted a suspension on flights. Office workers in the upscale business hub of downtown Panama City fretted about how to get home in the snarl of traffic after the quake sent thousands into the streets.
2: Kenyan authorities have stepped up health screening and border surveillance after the country earlier this week recorded its first Ebola death linked to the ongoing outbreak in neighboring Democratic Republic of Congo. At the Malaba border crossing between Kenya and Uganda, health workers were seen screening travelers with thermal cameras, conducting temperature checks, and overseeing hand-washing measures as authorities sought to prevent further spread of the virus on Thursday, October 8th. Kenya's health ministry said the deceased, a Kenyan citizen who had been living in Democratic Republic of Congo, traveled through Uganda before arriving in Nairobi. He later tested positive for the Bundibugyo strain of Ebola and died while receiving treatment. Authorities said they were tracing contacts, including family members, healthcare workers, and fellow passengers. The country's first confirmed Ebola fatality has heightened concerns about cross-border transmission in East Africa, where the movement of traders, truck drivers, and other travelers can complicate efforts to contain outbreaks. Kenyan authorities say they have maintained heightened surveillance since the outbreak was declared in Congo and had expanded screening at points of entry following confirmation of the imported case.

0: Дональдом Трампом, как сообщила пресс-служба Кремля.
1: U.S. President Donald Trump said Friday that he had secured Russia's agreement for a major release of diesel as he eased war sanctions on Moscow in a push to lower energy costs ahead of midterm elections. Moscow has been hit with waves of sanctions by the United States and partners since its 2022 invasion of neighboring Ukraine. And President Volodymyr Zelensky criticized Trump for an unworthy and weak move. The deal comes weeks before key U.S. elections, where Trump's Republican Party risks losing its grip on Congress as voters express frustration over the mounting cost of living. Prices at U.S. gasoline and diesel pumps have surged since late February, when U.S.-Israel strikes targeting Iran triggered Tehran's blockage of the Strait of Hormuz, a critical waterway for energy transit.
2: That you are weak.
3: Yeah, by the way, I think you heard about the oil deal with Russia. That is a big deal. That is massive amounts of oil coming into our country. And I want to thank President Putin, to be honest with you. We have massive amounts of oil coming into our country, and it's diesel, which is what we want. So thank you.
1: Russia will immediately supply over 300,000 tons of diesel fuel to the American and global marketplace, Trump said on social media after talks with Russian leader Vladimir Putin. The Kremlin said Russia reaffirmed its readiness to supply oil and oil products to the American and world markets. Trump added Moscow would supply 500,000 tons in November, followed by 1 million tons, with further larger releases promised.
4: While we are talking about peace, America is allowing Russia to export diesel fuel. This means, I don't know for certain, millions, billions. In any case, all that money goes toward the war against people, against Ukraine, against all of us. I believe our team is simply being used as a smokescreen, and that is certainly not fair. Nor is it how partners should treat each other. In my view, this is a weak decision. Unfortunately, a weak decision by strong partners.
1: The U.S. Treasury issued a temporary license Friday to enable Russian diesel to flow to global markets through April 2027.

The United Nations has warned that global economic growth is expected to slow in 2026 as rising energy prices and disruptions linked to the Middle East conflict put increasing pressure on economies worldwide. According to a new report by UN Trade and Development, the global economy is projected to expand by 2.6% this year, down from 2.9% in 2025. The agency expects growth to recover slightly to 2.7% in 2027, although geopolitical tensions and financial uncertainty continue to threaten the global economic outlook. Higher energy costs linked to the Middle East war have emerged as a major challenge, raising production expenses and adding pressure on businesses and consumers. Despite these difficulties, global trade in goods and services is forecast to grow by 4% in 2026, following a record $35 trillion in trade last year. However, the UN warned that the apparent resilience of the global economy is masking widening differences between advanced and developing countries. Western European economies continue to face weak investment, fragmented trade, and volatile energy prices, while South Korea and Japan are benefiting from stronger demand for semiconductors and electronic products. The report also highlighted the growing role of artificial intelligence and advanced technologies in shaping economic performance, with developed countries attracting the majority of new investment in these sectors. The UN stressed that stronger international cooperation and broader access to investment and technology will be essential to preventing further economic divergence and supporting more balanced global growth.

0: U.S. consumer sentiment kept falling in October, according to preliminary data released Friday from the University of Michigan, as households grew more pessimistic about the broader economic outlook. The widely watched consumer sentiment index has weakened to 46.3 from the final reading of 48.1 in September, missing economists' expectations and falling for a third consecutive month. The current economic conditions index dropped to 44.7 from the final reading of 50.9 in September, while the expectations index rose to 47.3 from 46.3. The one-year inflation expectations ticked up from 4.6% in September to 4.7% in October, substantially exceeding the 3.4% seen in February before the Iran conflict began. The five-year inflation expectations also stepped up from 3.4% to 3.5%. Inflation expectations over both time horizons increased for the second straight month to their highest reading since May. The survey found that consumers across the political spectrum believe that the trajectory of the economy has weakened since the beginning of the year, and frustration over cost of living continues to mount. Overall, sentiment for lower-income consumers and those with smaller stock portfolios dropped steeply this month. Groups that have fewer resources to weather increases in prices.
1: Wall Street closed higher Friday as the Dow climbed 0.8%, and the S&P 500 and NASDAQ added about 0.6 each. Stocks rebounded after losing ground Thursday as investors shifted their focus to next week, with third quarter earnings season set to start and inflation data expected. That could shed light on the Federal Reserve's next policy decision. Big banks are the first to report quarterly results, and analysts are looking for them to contribute to profit growth of 30% overall for the S&P 500. Eric Ditton, president and managing director of the Wealth Alliance, says he expects the giant technology companies to continue

the U.S. will not launch any attacks on Iran before the midterm elections, adding that talks between Washington and Tehran aimed at ending the market-rattling Iran war were productive. Meanwhile, the mood of American consumers, who shoulder about 70% of the U.S. economy, has soured this month. That's according to the University of Michigan, which reported near-term expectations deteriorated to an all-time low. Stocks on the move included Humana, which jumped about 11.5%. After U.S. government data showed it was set to receive billions of dollars in bonuses related to enrollment of its members in highly rated Medicare Advantage plans. An apparel company, VF Corp, rose 3% after J.P. Morgan upgraded the shares to neutral, citing growth of its outdoor brands, including the North Face and Timberland.

Turkey's export climate strengthened further in September, reaching its highest level in more than 4 years, as improving demand across major international markets supported the country's manufacturing sector. According to the Istanbul Chamber of Industry, the Manufacturing Sector Export Markets Climate Index rose to 53.2 in September, up from 52.7 in August. The latest reading marked the strongest performance in 52 months, highlighting increasingly favorable conditions for Turkish exporters. The index has remained above the 50-point threshold, which signals improving export conditions every month since January 2024. September also marked the fifth consecutive month of accelerating improvements in demand across Turkey's key export markets, reinforcing the positive outlook for the country's manufacturing exports. The latest figures point to a strengthening international demand environment for Turkish manufacturers, offering encouraging prospects for export growth and the country's broader economic performance. With export conditions at their strongest level in 52 months, Turkish manufacturers enter the final quarter of 2026 with renewed momentum and expectations of continued improvement in overseas demand.

Defending champions Olympiacos recorded a comfortable 89-66 home victory over Istanbul's Anadolu Efes, improving in the EuroLeague to 3-1. The Greek side established an early advantage, leading 26-16 after the opening quarter. Efes responded with a 9-2 run early in the second period to reduce the deficit to 3 points at 28-25. But Olympiacos held a 35-31 lead at halftime. The hosts took control after the break, extending their advantage to 18 points at 54-36 midway through the third quarter. Although Efes briefly reduced the deficit to 9, Olympiacos

The hosts took control after the break, extending their advantage to 18 points at 54-36 midway through the third quarter. Although FAs briefly reduced the deficit to 9, Olympiacos finished the period 62-49 before pulling further clear in the fourth quarter. Zalgiris Kaunas produced a 33-point final quarter away to Barcelona in the EuroLeague on Friday, outscoring their hosts by 17 points during the period to pick up an 88-81 win at Palau Blaugrana. Carson Edwards scored 11 of his team-high 19 points for Zalgiris during the fourth quarter, including 2 3-pointers, the second of which gave the visitors a lead with 1 minute and 54 seconds to go that they would not relinquish. Dustin Slava added 14 points, while Jonas Valanciunas and Marius Grigonis put up 12 points apiece as Zalgiris improved to 2-2 and moved up into eighth place in the standings. Justin Robinson finished with a game-high 20 points with 4 baskets from behind the three-point line, but he was the only Barcelona player to finish in double figures as the Catalan club slipped to 2-2, dropping 3 places to 9th in the standings. Judd Caulfield scored his first NHL goal and added an assist to help the Anaheim Ducks beat Winnipeg 5-1 on Friday night for the Jets' first regulation loss of the season. Tim Walsh and Mikko Granlund each had a goal and an assist, and Sam Colangelo and Nikita Nesterenko also scored to help the Ducks improve to 3-1-0. Dostal stopped 15 shots or Anaheim, allowing only Kyle Connor's goal. After the Jets trimmed it to 3-1 midway through the third period, Granlund sunk Winnipeg's hopes with a goal with 5:54 remaining. Connor, who was playing in his 700th NHL game, pulled the Jets to 3-1 when Mark Scheifele sent him in alone on Lucas Dostal for his 6th goal of the season. Clay Stevenson made 12 saves for Winnipeg. The Jets are 3-1-1.

0: I think it's an exciting game. We are playing at home at Anfield against the city that is top of the league right now. They've won all their games. And I think they will go for the game, we will go for the game. I think it's going to be quite an open game. And we have to be ready. We have to be ready. We have to use also the help of our supporters. And I hope we are at the level of the game that is going to be high.
1: Yeah, will be a tough game for sure. Tough test, as you said. But again, we need to be ready. Not only, the focus has to be about the game. But also, we know that the environment in Anfield is. It's nice, probably will be even worse because of the situation, but again, will be our duty to try to do our best and win the game.

passenger and air traffic at King Khalid International Airport in Riyadh have returned to normal following two attacks that killed three Saudi citizens and injured several others. Saudi Arabia's General Authority of Civil Aviation said the attacks on Thursday targeted airport facilities and a Saudi Arabian Airlines aircraft. The wounded included citizens and residents of different nationalities, with injuries ranging from minor to serious. Several people were taken to hospital for treatment, while property damage was also reported. Saudi state broadcaster said passenger movement was flowing smoothly and airport operations had resumed. It described the swift recovery as evidence of the resilience of the country's civil aviation system. The attacks came amid a series of strikes targeting Saudi civilian airports this week. Yemen's Houthi group said it had launched ballistic and cruise missiles at King Khalid International Airport, Najran Airport, and an air base in Khamis Mushait. Saudi authorities did not officially identify those responsible for the two attacks that killed three people.

0: Sheltering in dilapidated tents, Palestinians in Gaza City questioned the effectiveness of a ceasefire deal with Israel 1 year after it was announced. The deal, brokered by the United States, halted major fighting, but has failed to stop Israeli attacks. Israel's subsequent bombardment and ground operations in Gaza have killed more than 74,000 people, including at least 1,400 killed in the past year since a U.S.-brokered ceasefire.
1: Where is the ceasefire in Gaza? If there is a ceasefire in Gaza, why do we have strikes every day? Every day we have martyrs. Every day we have killed people. Every day we have wounded people.
0: The October 10th, 2025 ceasefire deal has left Israel in control of around two-thirds of Gaza, where it has demolished remaining buildings and ordered residents out. Almost all of Gaza's population need tents or help with shelter ahead of winter, with the El Nino

0: El Niño weather phenomenon expected to bring heavier rainfall, while supplies remain scarce due to Israeli restrictions. The El Niño, which could be the strongest ever, according to the UN Weather Agency, could further weaken unsafe buildings and cause flooding amid the enclave's heavily damaged drainage systems. Almost 2 million people inside the enclave require assistance, but only about 17% of the needs for winter shelter supplies have been met by humanitarian actors.
1: 1 year after the ceasefire, almost a year after the ceasefire, we don't see any advancement in anything. The killing is the same, displacement is the same, not opening the border crossings, not everything, everything, no aid. People find it difficult to get a drink of water. Even a drink of water is a problem for people today. We are all living in tents, and as you see, the system in which people live is getting from bad to worse. We didn't see any progress in negotiations or ceasefire.

0: U.S. President Donald Trump has ruled out further military strikes on Iran before November's midterm elections, saying that Washington and Tehran are holding productive discussions aimed at ending the war. In a social media post, Trump said that the United States will not launch attacks against Iran before the November 3rd elections, signaling a temporary pause in military escalation. The announcement comes as the conflict, which began with U.S. and Israeli strikes on Iran in February, continues to weigh on American public opinion and the political outlook for Trump's Republican Party. A recent poll found that around 60% of Americans disapprove of Trump's handling of the Iran conflict, with rising gasoline prices adding to concerns over the cost of living. Washington and Tehran have exchanged proposals in recent weeks aimed at ending the war and reopening the Strait of Hormuz, a vital shipping route for global energy supplies. However, major disagreements remain over Iran's nuclear program, with Tehran rejecting demands to abandon uranium enrichment or surrender its uranium stockpile.
1: As the financial center of the world,
0: despite Trump's comments about diplomatic progress, Washington has announced another round of sanctions targeting Iran's oil exports and maritime transportation networks. The U.S. Treasury Department imposed restrictions on individuals, shipping networks, and 17 vessels involved in transporting Iranian crude oil, petroleum products, and petrochemicals. American officials say that the measures are designed to cut off revenue supporting Iran's military operations and weaken the country's remaining oil export capabilities. The latest sanctions follow the reimposition of a U.S. blockade on Iranian ports in July after an earlier agreement between Washington and Tehran broke down. U.S. officials claim the combined pressure of sanctions and the blockade has severely restricted Iranian oil shipments, although analysts have questioned how much additional impact the latest measures will have.
2: As you know, it's virtually...
0: The developments highlight Washington's approach of maintaining economic pressure on Tehran while pursuing negotiations and ruling out new military attacks before the U.S. elections. With disagreements over nuclear enrichment, sanctions relief, and the Strait of Hormuz still unresolved, the prospects for a lasting agreement remain uncertain.

A man narrowly escaped a Russian drone strike near Kyiv. CCTV footage obtained by Reuters showed on Thursday. Video from the village of Sviatopetrivske in the Kyiv region captured the man walking along a street near a kindergarten moments before an apparent drone struck nearby, triggering a large explosion and sending debris and smoke into the air. The location was verified from the buildings, crosswalk, and playground, which matched satellite imagery. The date was verified by the time stamp on the CCTV footage and statement from Kyiv regional governor that a Russian attack damaged a kindergarten and adjacent playground in Sviatopetrivske. Meanwhile, according to regional authorities, Russian strikes on Zaporizhia on Saturday killed at least 11 people, including three children. Ukrainian National Police said Russia had targeted residential neighborhoods in the city with five guided aerial bombs early Saturday morning, hitting two residential buildings. The strikes came a day after Ukrainian and European officials met in Miami in a renewed diplomatic push to end Russia's war in Ukraine.

0: A Ukrainian artillery crew from the Pomsta Border Brigade fired a domestically produced 155-millimeter Bohdana self-propelled howitzer during operations against Russian positions near Lyman in the Donetsk region on Wednesday. Reuters footage showed gunners preparing and adjusting the howitzer, loading shells, and firing during operations. The footage was reviewed by Ukrainian military as part of a reporting trip. No footage was removed. The commander of a Bohdana self-propelled howitzer, with the call sign Masya, said the Lyman direction is one of the toughest. But at the moment, Russians have even gone quiet. The Donetsk region has seen most of the fiercest battles of the war.
1: Вона не глушиться ні засобами РЕБа, нічим. 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
0: Ukraine still holds about 20% of Donetsk, while Russia wants to control all of it. Moscow's main territorial demand at negotiations that have so far stalled, but which the US wants to restart.

0: UN Secretary General Antonio Guterres congratulated Navanethem Navi-Bunule for Rwanda. The commission a year ago concluded Israel was responsible for genocide in Gaza with a specific intent to destroy Palestinians in Gaza, a claim Israel has rejected.
1: I warmly congratulate Navi Pillay on being awarded the 2026 Nobel Peace Prize. For decades, she has been a champion of international law and human rights and a steadfast, independent voice of justice amid some of the most historic international legal cases of our time. From her work in South Africa, defending Nelson Mandela and others who stood up against the oppressive apartheid regime, to her role as an international judge and president of the International Criminal Tribunal for Rwanda on cases relating to international crimes, including the genocide in Rwanda, to a tenure as United Nations High Commissioner on Human Rights, and to chairing the UN Independent International Commission of Inquiry on the occupied Palestinian territory. She has shown that the force of law must prevail over the law of force, and that defending human rights is the surest safeguard against injustice. In its citation, the Nobel Committee reminded the world that peace must be built on lasting principles, not the will of the powerful. Today's prize is a tribute to all those working to uphold and defend international law, the rule of law and human rights, and secure peace, justice and human dignity. Thank you.

despite all of this and all of these unbelievable accomplishments, the Nobel Prize was given out today to a liberal person who works at the United Nations who nobody has ever heard of. I've never heard of the person. I know a lot of people, I've never heard of this particular person, but congratulations anyway. In all of the wars that I have settled, I never spoke to the United Nations. They were of no help to me. The United States of America, represented by me as your president, should have received the Nobel Peace Prize, but didn't. And this is an indelible stain on the country of Norway and those people that made such a disgraceful and embarrassing decision. The Nobel Peace Prize has been forever discredited by a handful of radical ideologues who are anti-democracy and really enemies of civilization. And we will not forget, Norway, that you didn't give this prize with the greatest record in history, not 8 wars. We should have had 8 Nobel Prizes for each war.

0: Trump administration has announced sweeping sanctions against the International Criminal Court as part of its policy to dismantle the institution brick by brick. Secretary of State Marco Rubio says that the tribunal has overstepped its mandate by investigating Americans and Israelis. Neither the United States nor Israel are members of the court.
1: For decades now, both Republicans and Democrats have rejected the idea that the International Criminal Court has any power to prosecute American citizens, to prosecute military service members or political leaders.

0: because America never joined the court. We don't need that court, and we don't want it. But now globalist experts that are an ocean away, they don't care what you think.
1: The court, which was created in 2002 to prosecute the world's worst perpetrators of crimes against humanity, war crimes, and genocide, has already experienced sanctions. The Trump administration has sanctioned 13 of its current and former staff members. The sanctions will cut the ICC off from financial services, but Washington has given U.S. companies and individuals 6 months to wind down their operations with the ICC.

More than 100 people were arrested in Brussels after violence broke out on the sidelines of a demonstration against austerity measures planned by the Belgian government, authorities said. While between 30,000 and 50,000 people protested peacefully in the Belgian capital, hundreds of black-clad, masked youths sought confrontation with police even before the march began, news agency Belga reported. Rioters threw sticks, rubbish bins, glass bottles, and pyrotechnic devices at officers, while bicycles and a bus were set on fire, according to the report. Police responded with water cannon and tear gas. More than 100 people were temporarily taken into custody, Brussels Mayor Philippe Clos said. The demonstration was part of a nationwide day of strikes organized by trade unions to protest against the government's planned spending cuts and budget reforms. Ahead of the march, Bert Engelaar, president of the Socialist Trade Union, urged rioters to stay away from the protest. The Christian Trade Union, CSC, and the Socialist FGTB jointly organized the nationwide walkouts, which disrupted public transport in several Belgian cities. Around 100 flights were canceled at Brussels Airport, according to Belga, while rubbish collection services in Brussels were also affected. Belgium has a high level of public debt and a persistently large budget deficit. The center-right government led by Prime Minister Bart De Wever aims to achieve savings of around 10 billion euros by the end of its term in 2029. Separately, students in Belgium have been demonstrating for several days, demanding improvements to school buildings, learning conditions, and school schedules.

0: Yeah, yeah, it's been here for more than a century now. It hasn't been blocked in 68 when the student uprisings were happening in May 68. So this is quite a big thing for the school. But the government has been very disappointing in the last years. The repression, especially right now, going on, especially on students. The CRS are extremely violent. Just this morning, it's been prohibited to use the little water you put in your eyes when you've been gas lacrymogène. I'm not sure how you say this in English, sorry. But so, yeah, they're repressing the students and they're forbidding to bring something to defend ourselves. So it's been extremely violent.
1: Well, here in France, the roof is falling down in some high schools. There are rats, there are problems of water. There are people that are not allowed to go into that school because they have certain clothes. They have problems of religion also. We have a lot of problems that are going on and going on. I remember taking part of protests in 2023 and we were standing and shouting the same signs. Well, the Prime Minister, I just think that it has to fall down. The government, we are in a place where we can just make the government fall down, and I think that we are not going to stop until something is happening, and this is with the end of our government, and this is maybe with the end of our republic as we know it.
2: Marched Friday in Barcelona calling for a general strike on November 11th. Protesters gathered outside University of Barcelona's headquarters, ringing their house keys and holding up flashlights. A big funeral wreath was laid at the main stage as people holding up smartphone flashlights laid candles in tribute to

0: Mara Carmel. Her death is reinvigorating housing protests and threatens to further polarize Spain ahead of a national elections next month when the housing issue will be central.
1: Creo que ha cambiado muchas cosas.
2: I think she has changed many things more than anything. She moved souls. She moved deep feelings that were inside each one of us, but that sometimes we don't realize we have. And she, despite her being 80 years old, she moved them.
3: She's watching now as an angel, with holding this key in the hand and really trying to make to strengthen the awareness. And so, yeah, who knows? I mean, maybe that's the miracle we need, that something's going to change.
4: I think she just kind of sparked as a flashpoint because many people, I mean, I've seen people protesting evictions, you know, around Barcelona or even when I've been in other parts of Spain. But this was a particularly difficult case. I mean, a person that it really breaks your heart to see, you know, I think of like my grandma.
2: I think it was the stance turning point for a lot of people regarding real estate speculation and exacerbated by her tragic death. That's for sure. And I think this lady was the trigger of this. And it was about time. It was about time.
0: India's youth cockroach movement was set to hold fresh protests in the capital, New Delhi, on Saturday, intensifying a nationwide campaign against a contentious voter list revision that has fueled anger at Prime Minister Narendra Modi's government and election authorities. Thousands of protesters are expected at Jantar Mantar, the city's designated protest site, where authorities have imposed sweeping restrictions, including suspension of mobile internet.
5: This is one among the hundreds of barricades put up by police in the heart of New Delhi to stop thousands of supporters of India's cockroach movement to reach the protest venue, which is just 200 meters from this place. Thousands of India's cockroach movement supporters were expected to reach here to protest against India's election authorities. But the police seems committed to stop them from assembling here. They have suspended mobile internet services in central Delhi and around the protest area. Some train services have also been stopped.
0: The demonstration site has been cordoned off with yellow metal barricades, and thousands of police personnel have been deployed in and around the area. Restrictions on train services and metro stations were expected to disrupt travel across the capital and make it harder for protesters to reach the venue. The police moved to intercept protesters before they could reach the protest site, chasing some away and detaining others. Those detained were bundled into police vehicles and driven away. At entry points to central New Delhi, officers stopped buses, cars, and other vehicles, boarding them to search for people headed to the demonstrations. Anti-riot vehicles equipped with tear gas launchers stood along key routes. Journalists also faced restrictions in some areas while trying to cover the demonstration. Protesters demand the resignation of Chief Election Commissioner Ganesh Kumar and an end to the change, which has removed more than 130 million names from voter lists so far.
5: This is a major challenge for Prime Minister Narendra Modi's government, which has denied the allegations of voter list fraud. Earlier demonstrations by India's cockroach movement forced his education minister to resign over repeated exam paper leaks.
0: The Election Commission and the government reject allegations of voter manipulation, saying the revision is intended to eliminate duplicate and ineligible entries.

Anthropic's artificial intelligence software submitted a false tip to a police website investigating unsolved murders and mistakenly filed forms on a U.S. government website, the company said in a blog post on Friday. The incidents come amid a series of reports in recent weeks about AI systems, including those developed by Anthropic and its rival OpenAI, behaving unexpectedly during test runs. The companies are training so-called AI agents, software designed to carry out tasks largely autonomously on behalf of users. Anthropic said the incidents occurred while preparing its AI to handle a range of online tasks. In July, the software submitted a tip through the Philadelphia Police Department's website claiming it might have information about an unsolved murder. It said it remembered seeing someone matching the description in the area at the time of the crime, although the website contained no description of a suspect. The submission left the contact field blank and was flagged as spam. Philadelphia police called it unacceptable that they had only learned of the incident now when Anthropic discovered it during a review of earlier tests in September. In other cases, the software was practicing filling out government forms. When it could not load a test form or accidentally closed it, it repeatedly navigated to the live website and submitted forms instead, Anthropic said. In one test, the AI was supposed to fill out a form without submitting it. It did so accidentally, having assumed there would be a confirmation page before the submission went through. Anthropic's AI submitted 20 non-immigrant visa applications to the U.S. State Department, Axios and the New York Times reported, citing government officials. However, the applications were incomplete and were not processed, they said. U.S. immigration agents have shot and wounded a man inside his car in New York City while a five-year-old child was present, triggering renewed criticism of U.S. President Donald Trump's immigration crackdown. The shooting took place in the Marble Hill neighborhood where federal immigration officers were carrying out an enforcement operation targeting a man from the Dominican Republic. The man was wounded and taken to a local hospital, while authorities confirmed that the child was physically unharmed and later reunited with a family member. The Department of Homeland Security said that officers had been attempting to arrest the man, who had a previous criminal conviction, but did not provide a detailed explanation of what prompted the shooting. Witnesses described hearing gunfire before seeing several immigration officers and vehicles surrounding the scene, with local police arriving shortly afterward. The incident prompted a strong response from New York Mayor Zohran Mamdani as he demanded an end to federal immigration enforcement operations in New York City, arguing that the raids are making communities less safe. The shooting is the latest in a series of violent encounters involving federal immigration agents since Trump returned to the White House.

New York City police released CCTV footage, which showed the moment federal immigration officers opened fire on a Dominican man while making an arrest in New York on Thursday. Footage showed two men aiming guns at a car window and trying to break open the door. Other footage of the same incident showed pedestrians running away from the spot while several people ran across the street with guns in their hands. Immigration and Customs Enforcement, ICE, officials opened fire on Oscar Belgal in New York because he drove his car into officers' vehicles and they believed their lives were in danger, a senior Immigration and Customs Enforcement official said Friday. ICE officials shot Belgal in the neck as he drove in a car with a 5-year-old boy Thursday afternoon, officials said. Department of Homeland Security, DHS, did not describe exactly what led to the shooting, saying only that during the incident, an ICE officer discharged his weapon and that the man was injured. But City Police Commissioner Jessica Tisch said Belgal was pulling into a parking space when a federal officer in plain clothes approached with gun drawn, followed by another federal officer who also wasn't in uniform. Anti-ICE protesters rallied in New York on Friday after federal immigration agents shot and wounded a man during an attempted arrest in Manhattan. The protest followed the shooting of Oscar Belgal, whom U.S. officials said was in the country illegally and refused to leave his vehicle when approached by ICE officers on Thursday, October 8th, in Manhattan's Marble Hill neighborhood. U.S. immigration officials defended the agent's actions and criticized New York Mayor Zohran Mamdani for condemning ICE.

0: Belgall was wounded in the incident, and a young child believed to be his son was in the back seat during the shooting, according to officials.
1: Eyes out of our city.
0: A building collapses after a magnitude 7.7 earthquake strikes near the southern coast of Panama. In Panama City, a vehicle was damaged and debris scattered across the street.
2: What the fuck?
0: U.S. Geological Survey said the earthquake hit at a depth of 12.6 kilometers with an epicenter in a sparsely populated area about 200 kilometers from the capital, and that some casualties were possible. Despite the force of Friday's tremor, the country appeared to have been spared the destruction of other recent powerful quakes in the region, with no deaths or injuries immediately reported. In the following hours, even as more than 40 aftershocks rattled the Isthmus Nation, the Panama Canal and Cobre Panama Copper Mine reported normal operations, and the Tocumen International Airport lifted a suspension on flights. Office workers in the upscale business hub of downtown Panama City fretted about how to get home in the snarl of traffic after the quake sent thousands into the streets.
3: Kenyan authorities have stepped up health screening and border surveillance after the country earlier this week recorded its first Ebola death linked to the ongoing outbreak in neighboring Democratic Republic of Congo. At the Malaba border crossing between Kenya and Uganda, health workers were seen screening travelers with thermal cameras, conducting temperature checks, and overseeing hand-washing measures as authorities sought to prevent further spread of the virus on Thursday, October 8th. Kenya's health ministry said the deceased, a Kenyan citizen who had been living in Democratic Republic of Congo, traveled through Uganda before arriving in Nairobi. He later tested positive for the Bundibugyo strain of Ebola and died while receiving treatment. Authorities said they were tracing contacts, including family members, healthcare workers, and fellow passengers. The country's first confirmed Ebola fatality has heightened concerns about cross-border transmission in East Africa, where the movement of traders, truck drivers, and other travelers can complicate efforts to contain outbreaks. Kenyan authorities say they have maintained heightened surveillance since the outbreak was declared in Congo and had expanded screening at points of entry following confirmation of the imported case.

0: Дональдом Трампом, как сообщила пресс-служба Кремля.
1: U.S. President Donald Trump said Friday that he had secured Russia's agreement for a major release of diesel as he eased war sanctions on Moscow in a push to lower energy costs ahead of midterm elections. Moscow has been hit with waves of sanctions by the United States and partners since its 2022 invasion of neighboring Ukraine. And President Volodymyr Zelensky criticized Trump for an unworthy and weak move. The deal comes weeks before key U.S. elections, where Trump's Republican Party risks losing its grip on Congress as voters express frustration over the mounting cost of living. Prices at U.S. gasoline and diesel pumps have surged since late February, when U.S.-Israel strikes targeting Iran triggered Tehran's blockage of the Strait of Hormuz, a critical waterway for energy transit.
2: That you are weak.
3: Yeah, by the way, I think you heard about the oil deal with Russia. That is a big deal. That is massive amounts of oil coming into our country. And I want to thank President Putin, to be honest with you. We have massive amounts of oil being coming into our country, and it's diesel, which is what we want. So thank you.
1: Russia will immediately supply over 300,000 tons of diesel fuel to the American and global marketplace, Trump said on social media after talks with Russian leader Vladimir Putin. The Kremlin said Russia reaffirmed its readiness to supply oil and oil products to the American and world markets. Trump added Moscow would supply 500,000 tons in November, followed by 1 million tons, with further larger releases promised.
4: While we are talking about peace, America is allowing Russia to export diesel fuel. This means, I don't know for certain, millions, billions. In any case, all that money goes toward the war against people, against Ukraine, against all of us. I believe our team is simply being used as a smokescreen, and that is certainly not fair. Nor is it how partners should treat each other. In my view, this is a weak decision. Unfortunately, a weak decision by strong partners.
1: The U.S. Treasury issued a temporary license Friday to enable Russian diesel to flow to global markets through April 2027.

The United Nations has warned that global economic growth is expected to slow in 2026 as rising energy prices and disruptions linked to the Middle East conflict put increasing pressure on economies worldwide. According to a new report by UN Trade and Development, the global economy is projected to expand by 2.6% this year, down from 2.9% in 2025. The agency expects growth to recover slightly to 2.7% in 2027, although geopolitical tensions and financial uncertainty continue to threaten the global economic outlook. Higher energy costs linked to the Middle East war have emerged as a major challenge, raising production expenses and adding pressure on businesses and consumers. Despite these difficulties, global trade in goods and services is forecast to grow by 4% in 2026, following a record $35 trillion in trade last year. However, the UN warned that the apparent resilience of the global economy is masking widening differences between advanced and developing countries. Western European economies continue to face weak investment, fragmented trade, and volatile energy prices, while South Korea and Japan are benefiting from stronger demand for semiconductors and electronic products. The report also highlighted the growing role of artificial intelligence and advanced technologies in shaping economic performance, with developed countries attracting the majority of new investment in these sectors. The UN stressed that stronger international cooperation and broader access to investment and technology will be essential to preventing further economic divergence and supporting more balanced global growth.

0: U.S. consumer sentiment kept falling in October, according to preliminary data released Friday from the University of Michigan, as households grew more pessimistic about the broader economic outlook. The widely watched consumer sentiment index has weakened to 46.3 from the final reading of 48.1 in September, missing economists' expectations and falling for a third consecutive month. The current economic conditions index dropped to 44.7 from the final reading of 50.9 in September, while the expectations index rose to 47.3 from 46.3. The one-year inflation expectations ticked up from 4.6% in September to 4.7% in October, substantially exceeding the 3.4% seen in February before the Iran conflict began. The five-year inflation expectations also stepped up from 3.4% to 3.5%. Inflation expectations over both time horizons increased for the second straight month to their highest reading since May. The survey found that consumers across the political spectrum believe that the trajectory of the economy has weakened since the beginning of the year, and frustration over cost of living continues to mount. Overall, sentiment for lower-income consumers and those with smaller stock portfolios dropped steeply this month. Groups that have fewer resources to weather increases in prices.
1: Wall Street closed higher Friday as the Dow climbed 0.8% and the S&P 500 and NASDAQ added about 0.6 each. Stocks rebounded after losing ground Thursday as investors shifted their focus to next week, with third quarter earnings season set to start and inflation data expected. That could shed light on the Federal Reserve's next policy decision. Big banks are the first to report quarterly results, and analysts are looking for them to contribute to profit growth of 30% overall for the S&P 500. Eric Dinton, president and managing director of the Wealth Alliance, says he expects the giant technology companies to continue leading the way.
2: The AI build-out is alive and well. It is in the early innings. The companies that are participating, the Microsofts, the Alphabets, the Amazons, NVIDIAs, these are smart, smart companies that have made a ton of right decisions. Way, way more than wrong. The Mag 7's compounded its earnings at 35% a year for the last 10 years. I wouldn't want to bet against those guys, and I'm not. So I believe in it. I believe it's going to happen. I think it's bullish for stocks.

included Humana, which jumped about 11.5% after U.S. government data showed it was set to receive billions of dollars in bonuses related to enrollment of its members in highly rated Medicare Advantage plans. An apparel company, VF Corp, rose 3% after J.P. Morgan upgraded the shares to neutral, citing growth of its outdoor brands, including the North Face and Timberland.

Turkey's export climate strengthened further in September, reaching its highest level in more than 4 years, as improving demand across major international markets supported the country's manufacturing sector. According to the Istanbul Chamber of Industry, the Manufacturing Sector Export Markets Climate Index rose to 53.2 in September, up from 52.7 in August. The latest reading marked the strongest performance in 52 months, highlighting increasingly favorable conditions for Turkish exporters. The index has remained above the 50-point threshold, which signals improving export conditions every month since January 2024. September also marked the fifth consecutive month of accelerating improvements in demand across Turkey's key export markets, reinforcing the positive outlook for the country's manufacturing exports. The latest figures point to a strengthening international demand environment for Turkish manufacturers, offering encouraging prospects for export growth and the country's broader economic performance. With export conditions at their strongest level in 52 months, Turkish manufacturers enter the final quarter of 2026 with renewed momentum and expectations of continued improvement in overseas demand.

Defending champions Olympiacos recorded a comfortable 89-66 home victory over Istanbul's Anadolu Efes, improving in the EuroLeague to 3-1. The Greek side established an early advantage, leading 26-16 after the opening quarter. Efes responded with a 9-2 run early in the second period to reduce the deficit to 3 points at 28-25. But Olympiacos held a 35-31 lead at halftime. The hosts took control after the break, extending their advantage to 18 points at 54-36 midway through the third quarter. Although Efes briefly reduced the deficit to 9, Olympiacos finished the period 62-49 before pulling further clear in the fourth quarter. Gene Montero led Olympiacos with 16 points, while Tariq Jones added 11. Cameron Payne scored 12 points for Anadolu Efes, with P.J. Dozier contributing 11. The defeat left Anadolu Efes with a 1-3 record after four games.

Žalgiris Kaunas produced a 33-point final quarter away to Barcelona in the EuroLeague on Friday, outscoring their hosts by 17 points during the period to pick up an 88-81 win at Palau Blaugrana. Carson Edwards scored 11 of his team-high 19 points for Žalgiris during the fourth quarter, including 2 3-pointers, the second of which gave the visitors a lead with 1 minute and 54 seconds to go that they would not relinquish. Dustin Slava added 14 points, while Jonas Valanciunas and Marius Grigonis put up 12 points apiece as Žalgiris improved to 2-2 and moved up into eighth place in the standings. Justin Robinson finished with a game-high 20 points with 4 baskets from behind the three-point line, but he was the only Barcelona player to finish in double figures as the Catalan club slipped to 2-2, dropping 3 places to 9th in the standings. Judd Caulfield scored his first NHL goal and added an assist to help the

Anaheim Ducks beat Winnipeg 5-1 on Friday night for the Jets' first regulation loss of the season. Tim Walsh and Mikko Granlund each had a goal and an assist, and Sam Colangelo and Nikita Nesterenko also scored to help the Ducks improve to 3-1-0. Dostal stopped 15 shots for Anaheim, allowing only Kyle Connor's goal. After the Jets trimmed it to 3-1 midway through the third period, Granlund sunk Winnipeg's hopes with a goal with 5:54 remaining. Connor, who was playing in his 700th NHL game, pulled the Jets to 3-1 when Mark Scheifele sent him in alone on Lucas Dostal for his sixth goal of the season. Clay Stevenson made 12 saves for Winnipeg. The Jets are 3-1-1.

0: I think it's an exciting game. We are playing at home at Anfield against the city that is top of the league right now. They've won all their games, and I think they will go for the game. We will go for the game. I think it's going to be quite an open game, and we have to be ready. We have to be ready. We have to use also the help of our supporters. And I hope we are at the level of the game that is going to be high.
1: Yeah, will be a tough game for sure, tough test as you said. But again, we need to be ready. Not only, the focus has to be about the game, but also we know that the environment in Anfield is nice. Probably will be even worse because of the situation. But again, will be our duty to try to do our best and win the game.

The world is full of fear, getting whatever it wants. It only cares for five of its children. An enigma. Summoning armies of terror. Instead of wind, rain, or snow, it strangles the poor with oil and spreads death on its soil. Not you nor others. The rich will understand. They tell when it will fail and when and how high it will rise. Before you, there were others who stood strong and brave, and who were blown away like straw. It liked the ones with weak faith, but true life liked the brave ones. But now, you stand before me, challenging, rejecting terror. You come with crowds following you. You are aware of everything. And now you know nothing is as powerful as the truth. A News.